0: 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Number one college for history. And so we just feel like all of those kind of secures our place in the state of Mississippi to be in the conversation.
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16: 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You know, I've been following this bizarre Cornell rape case, and now there's a brand new twist or two to the case. Is Jane Doe's story falling apart? 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Don't you know it? So let me dig into that in just a moment. First, welcome to the Lars Larson Show. 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That's 866-439-5277. 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And I thought it started well. Eddie Scarry is one of my favorite writers at The Federalist, and he started out by saying today there is very little public information related to the so-called Cornell 7 gang rape allegation that reflects well on the alleged victim, still only known officially as Jane Doe. Even her own account of the incident, as detailed in a civil lawsuit against the accused and other parties at a minimum, raises questions, suspicions, and doubt about what she says happened. Now, I've been saying this since this story broke, that her own version of what she told the police does not look good for her. I mean, by her account, and Eddie Scarry goes into some of this, but by her account, the night of the alleged rape, about 2 years ago in October of 2024. Began with her at her own sorority house drinking Tito's vodka until, by her own account, she was

0: very well intoxicated. And then she went to a bar. And even though her hands were marked with X's to indicate that she was underage and not to be served, she says that she got served at least one drink at one of the bars. Then she went to a second bar. There's nothing in her lawsuit about whether or not she drank at that one. And then, by her own account, she said she was intoxicated, and she proceeded on to the fraternity house, the Chi Phi fraternity house. Now, why would she go to the fraternity house? She was going to see a friend. And there's more to it about that, because her friend, Matthew Ingles, is one of those people who's identified in the lawsuit. And he gave her some beer, and then he claims, well, in her drunken state, this is what the lawsuit says, the plaintiff was incapable of consenting to the threesome that was proposed to her by her so-called friend, Matthew Ingles. Now, let me say right up front, I find most of the behavior of most of the people in this story, both the guys at the frat house and the young lady, most of their behavior is absolutely despicable and immoral and wrong. But was it illegal is the real question. Page 23 is where the lawsuit relays Jane Doe's version of the events that she says took place on October 19th of 2024 into the early morning hours of October 20th. She and the accused attending school, she says, I was in a very vulnerable situation, and she was sexually assaulted by seven different men at the Chi Phi frat house. Well, let's get into the details of that. But first, I got to play you this soundbite from ABC News, in which they make it clear they're going to blame anything they possibly can on Donald Trump. Take a listen.
1: It's a fundamental disrespect for women. You can't send those messages, no matter how drunk you are as a frat boy, without having some kind of misunderstanding about what women are there for and whether this is a real person you're dealing with. And that, I think, starts, you know, we can go to the president for this one. I mean, we are in a moment in this culture where the glorification of being thuggish and swaggering and mistreating women is kind of making you a cool kid.
0: Yeah, hold on a second. Do you mind if I point out that we've had Bill Clinton, who was not exactly respectful of women, spilling things that he spilled on the blue dress, famously. And then, of course, you've got Joe Biden, who put his hands all over Tara Reid and molested her and never saw any consequences. And you've got Joe Biden, who apparently took a shower with his granddaughter. And, of course, the mainstream media had no problem with that. So if you want to start laying the blame on President Donald Trump, then extend that blame to people like Joe Biden, extend it to people like Bill Clinton and others. Because otherwise, all you're telling me is you're going to find any excuse you can find to blame the Republican or the conservative and to excuse Democrats from any kind of blame at all. So in this lawsuit, here's what Jane Doe, by the way, the fact that she's still identified as Jane Doe, but that every one of the men is identified by name, there is something fundamentally wrong with that. If things were done to her that were wrong and she deserves compensation in a lawsuit, fine, but she should be identified. The lawsuit says the defendants were, quote, fully aware. And as Eddie Scarry points out, that's an interesting claim, given that by every indication, including the details in Jane Doe's suit, all parties involved, her and the guys, were drunk and high. And they may not have known what they were doing. And there's no way to tell who was more intoxicated and who was less. The suit says October 19th, Doe began consuming Tito's vodka at her own sorority house until she was, quote, intoxicated, according to her own lawsuit. So, quick question, as he said, is this the point at which Doe is no longer responsible for anything she does? Now, it goes on to detail some of the other drug use, some of the other alcohol use, but the real interesting question here, as far as I'm concerned, is, have we now decided, having had all the efforts to make sure that women are treated equally to men in our society, that we're going to say, but if a woman is intoxicated, she is not responsible for anything she does. But if young men are intoxicated, they are responsible for everything they do. And if somebody actually believes that, I'd love to hear it from a naysayer who calls this show and tells me, should we apply a double standard? Women are not responsible for anything when intoxicated. Men

are responsible for everything they do, whether they're intoxicated or not. So, Jane Doe sees her friend at the frat house, Matthew Ingalls. He gives her a beer and then proposes a threesome to her. And as her lawsuit says, in her drunken state, plaintiff was incapable of consenting. It doesn't say whether she said yes or no. It just says that legally she was not responsible. Well, if the young men were drunk as well, were they legally responsible for anything they did? Or are we going to have a double standard for the rest of American life and America's history? By the way, think about this kind of story. 2:40 in the morning in Batavia, Illinois. A woman takes a look outside and sees a flashlight and a shadow. It's outside her window. Police say the man in her backyard was a registered sex offender. Now, a military court had convicted this joker in 2024. He had taken a sailor's key card, let himself into her bedroom, watched her sleep. He never met the woman in Batavia. He saw her on social media. He researched her and found her home address. Let me translate researched. 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
0: Hey, welcome back to the Lars Larson Show. Well, gasoline prices are already hitting our wallets hard, and now the oil companies face potentially billions of dollars, if not tens of billions, in climate lawsuits. Could that make your gasoline bill go even higher? I thought we'd talk about it with Ilya Shapiro, who is Senior Fellow and Director of Constitutional Studies at the Manhattan Institute. Ilya, welcome back to the program. How are you?
8: Good to be back.
0: So the Supreme Court kicked off its new term yesterday, and one of the issues they're wrestling with is whether or not the oil companies should be told, yes, we'll throw those lawsuits out, the ones that claim that the oil companies should be on the hook for all these gigantic damages because of climate change. Give me your first take on that, please.
8: Yeah, so the issue here is who gets to decide these questions. Is it Colorado courts interpreting Colorado law with claims that for various tort suits, nuisance and consumer fraud and other state-based allegations, or has Congress already legislated in this area? And we have regulations from the EPA and the Energy Department, all the things that the federal government does, because we know through the Constitution that when state and federal law is in conflict, the federal law is supposed to Trump. And so the question here is whether the federal regulations over refineries and whatever else is involved trumps or prevents state regulations or state litigation over these claims. I think it's hard to predict. I was in the courtroom for the argument yesterday.
0: Wow.
8: I think there's two solid votes for the oil companies. There's two solid votes for Boulder. Boulder City and County are the plaintiffs. And the other four justices are, for varying reasons, trying to figure things out. And this is not a case where it's left versus right. It's more sort of left and right against the middle. So the two most solid justices, I think, for the oil companies are Kavanaugh and Roberts.
0: Really? Is that a surprise?
8: Well, not if you really dive deep in this. There are reasons on, why a Gorsuch or a Thomas, who are very into federalism, state powers,
0: yep,
8: against the federal government,
0: yep,
8: are wary of what lawyers call preemption, this idea that the federal government occupies the field and preempts, trumps state laws that are regulations that might be to the contrary. All of them were concerned, certainly, with what you let off this segment about how this could devastate our, make gas even more expensive, but, could put potentially these companies out of business.
0: I guess what I always focus on, Ilya, what it's going to do to my audience and say this is going to be the practical effect. But on the legal side of it, I don't see how state laws can supersede federal regulations, especially on something involving pollution, or alleged pollution. I don't tend to think of CO2 as a pollutant. I think of it as plant food. But I realize that's the point of view of one side. The other side says, no, it's causing the earth to inexorably bake itself to death. Except I don't believe in that nonsense either. But how in the world could a state law or regulation supersede the federal laws when pollution does not stay within state boundaries?
8: Yeah, it's even worse than that, because pollution cases, courts know how to deal with that, especially if it's one state against another. There's a factory that sends stuff to the other state, and you argue over causation. Did that cause my damages? How much of it was from elsewhere? Did the wind really blow in that direction? These sorts of things. And you're right, there are federal regulations about this that trump state law. Here, it's even more attenuated. So it's not even oil refineries that are at issue. It's the production, it's the extraction of oil and the marketing of oil. And that's why they're saying that this is, we're not trying to trump federal regulations with our state claims. No, we're claiming that this is a fraud that's being perpetrated and a nuisance by these companies, which are state law things. We're not trying to, add new regulations that are stricter than the feds. We're just saying you're defrauding our consumers. I don't buy it, but some justices and this is key.
0: Yeah.
8: This is key. Justice Alito, who is in the news now because he came out with a book today, announced last week that he was recusing, meaning he's not participating in the case, presumably because his wife has stock in oil companies that aren't even the defendants here. So it was a curious decision, but that leaves eight justices. So there's a potential for a 4-4 split, which would mean no opinion from the U.S. Supreme Court.
0: But wouldn't that mean then the lower court opinion stays?
8: That's right. That's right.
0: And
8: what was the lower court opinion? The lower court opinion was the Colorado Supreme Court that allowed part of this litigation to continue.
0: Here's the piece I don't understand, Ilya, and maybe you can make me understand this. The lawsuit alleges generally that both Exxon and Suncor misled consumers about the impact of greenhouse gases produced by their products, oil and gasoline, diesel oil and gasoline, would have on the climate. Where's the oil company that came out and said, hey, this stuff is great for the planet. It's going to benefit everybody. I mean, they made a product that's designed to be burned in your car and to get you down the road. Where is the misleading stuff that they're claiming in this lawsuit, yep, where they misled consumers about the impact of greenhouse gases? Is there an oil company out there that talked about greenhouse gases?
8: I'm with you. No, what came up during argument yesterday was an analogy to lawsuits against tobacco companies, who were originally at least saying, you know, four to five doctors approve our brand, and
0: doctors
8: like
0: that. Love it. It'll calm you down. It'll make you feel better, and it'll get you the girls at parties and things
8: you can
0: like
8: see,
0: that.
8: There you can see the argument, and it's a different kind of product, different kind of allegation. Here, you're right. This is exceedingly weak, but it seems like the strategy is just to get a giant settlement. I don't think the plaintiffs are thinking that they're going to litigate this to the end and, you know, bankrupt the companies and get, you know, tens of billions of dollars, but they want a nice fat settlement because the companies don't want to litigate. And these sorts of things, and they're saying, well, you may be right, you may not be right. We think we have a strong case, but that's for the courts, the Colorado courts, ultimately decide on the merits. Let us pursue. This is ultimately a very nerdy, you know, at base, a very significant but very nerdy debate over jurisdiction and which court is supposed to hear it.
0: I guess the thing that bothers me is, Ilya, at the end of the day, it's just another way to tax Americans. I mean, do you think the average American understands? If they hit these oil companies, say, hey, you know, I hate oil companies, make them pay. Do you realize who's going to pay the bill? Every single person that buys gasoline or diesel.
8: And it's regulation by litigation. You know, the Boulder's lawyer admitted that Boulder as a municipality or Colorado as a state could not pass regulations to do what they're effectively going to be doing with this litigation. And that was, you know, that's the heart of this, because you saw this off the bat. State regulations can't trump federal ones. Nope. Case closed. Well, here it's a litigation. Here we're invoking state tort law. So is that different? Now,
0: that's a great question. Ilya Shapiro is a senior fellow and director of constitutional studies at the Manhattan Institute. Ilya, I appreciate your time and your insights. 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
5: Hey, welcome back to the Lars Larson Show. As you may know, the Donald Trump administration has now revoked about 250,000 visas. No, not the credit card, the permission to come into the United States. So who's getting kicked out and why? And is having a U.S. visa a privilege or a right? Paloma Chacon joins me now, U.S. State Department Principal Deputy Spokeswoman. Ms. Chacon, welcome to the program.
6: Thanks so much for having me on.
5: So who is getting the boot and who's losing visas these days?
6: Well, as you mentioned, we just hit a historic milestone. The Trump administration has now revoked more than 250,000 visas from individuals who have come into our country and they've either violated the terms of their visas or they've committed some type of crime or they've called for violence against U.S. citizens. Our message is clear. We do not want foreigners to be able to take advantage of this privilege of having a visa to be able to come to the United States to commit crimes and to do these things. So if anyone violates the terms of their visa, they will have their visa revoked.
5: Well, and do you think that there was kind of an assumption or that we went easy on people in previous years or previous decades and people figured, well, they've given me permission to come into the country. I can come into the United States and badmouth the country or maybe even advocate for, terrible ideas. And as long as I'm there and I have First Amendment rights, and they do, that they can say whatever they care to say. But they didn't assume that they would lose their visa for behaving that way. That's changing.
6: Definitely. And I think it just shows the fraud and abuse within the visa program that individuals think that they, as you mentioned at the top of the segment, think that they have a right to a visa. Again, it's not a right. It's a privilege to be able to come to the United States to do business, to do tourism, to visit our shopping malls, to visit our amusement parks, to be in our country, our beautiful country. And so we want individuals to abide by the law. That's common sense. You would think that most everyone would agree with that. And especially if you're on a visa, you certainly cannot break the law and remain on a visa under the Trump administration. And so we, again, are sending a clear message. Anyone who violates the terms, breaks the laws, threatens U.S. citizens will have their visa revoked.
5: By the way, I'm talking to Paloma Chacon, who's with the U.S. State Department as a principal deputy spokeswoman. There's an issue. I can see you're a lot younger than I am. I think I've been talking about it since you were probably a little girl, and that is birth tourism, where foreigners come into our country seeking to give birth on American soil, and now we've got, I think, a wrongful U.S. Supreme Court decision, but that's my opinion about the 14th Amendment, that says, yes, if you give birth to a child on American soil, the child automatically gets American citizenship. But some of these visa revocations have to do with saying no to women who appear to be coming here not for any other legitimate purpose, but coming here to give birth. Am I right?
6: You are 100% correct. Under the Trump administration, so far, the State Department has revoked more than 2,300 visas from individuals who we have identified as being a part of these birth tourism networks. That means these individuals told the United States government they're coming here for business or for tourism, for some other reason, and then when they get here, they're actually here to give birth for the purpose of that child gaining that

0: sacred right of American citizenship. If you commit this type of fraud, again, you will have your visa revoked and you will be removed from the country.
1: I mean, is that one as simple as simply having, you know, the consular offices in other countries look at a woman and say, look, how pregnant are you? I mean, when are you planning to give birth? Oh, in about a month. Well, where are you going to be in about a month? I'm going to be touring around your country. I mean, is that really what it comes down to, is maybe using both visuals and other information to determine this person is trying to come into the United States and time the visit for the birth of her child?
0: Well, there are entire networks that are set up around the idea of birth tourism. There's some foreigners who even train individuals on how to lie to consular officers to say, oh, I'm going to come for business or tourism, and then they're really here to give birth. And so we've actually stood up a task force with the Department of Homeland Security to look into the types of trends and identify the types of behaviors of the individuals who are a part of these types of networks, whether it's men who are trying to facilitate it or women who are wanting to come in to give birth, to ensure that these individuals cannot engage in the practice of birth tourism.
1: I mean, if there are men involved in this, Paloma, aren't they engaged in what you would generically call trafficking of people, or trafficking of about to be born babies?
0: Well, I think, you know, the Department of Homeland Security and law enforcement could probably speak more to the specific crimes and other things that we're seeing within these networks. But when it comes to the State Department side, there are certainly people who try to train others to lie to consular officers, or have some sort, try to offer financial incentives to people to come in and give birth. So we're seeing an array of different trends and behaviors. And again, the Birth Tourism Task Force that we are working with Homeland Security is looking for those trends and behaviors to identify these people and to ensure that they have their visa revoked. And that
1: well, are you getting much in the way of cooperation, say, from especially from sanctuary places like, say, San Francisco or Los Angeles, other places that might have these birth tourism locations? If you tell them, look, this business appears to be set up for the purpose of bringing people in and giving birth to babies, are you getting any cooperation from places like California on that?
0: Well, we're working with our federal partners, and we're working across the country, so truly in every state. So, you know, regardless of where someone is, if they are committing this type of fraud, we are going after them.
1: Good. Now, is there any, and what is the penalty? In most cases, is simply refusal to issue a visa or revocation of a visa, or are there more serious penalties than that?
0: Well, if a person has committed a crime, there could certainly be more serious penalties that they could be charged with. It just is depending on what exactly they have done. But as far as the visas go, if you have, you know, shown this type of behavior of, you know, maybe you aren't who you say you are when you've applied for a visa, or you've misrepresented your purpose for coming to the United States, yes, you can absolutely have your visa revoked. And then again, if you've committed a crime, you can also have additional penalties for that as well.
1: Ms. Chacon, thank you very much. 250,000 visas that have been revoked since Donald Trump took office. Paloma Chacon works at the U.S. State Department as Principal Deputy Spokeswoman. I appreciate your time, ma'am.
0: Thanks so much.
1: You betcha. We'll be back in just a moment. 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

0: Authorities say a Kentucky cop ran the same license plate 2,000 times through a database from the automated license plate reader cameras. They belonged to the mother of his child. She had an order of protection against him. He didn't hack anything. He just typed in a plate out of 120,000 cameras nationwide. The Washington Post found at least 50 more. Most were watching women. Audit logs show a police chief ran 600 searches on two plates, his ex-wife's and her teenage daughter. And here's what nobody says. A plate tells you what she drives. It doesn't tell you where she sleeps. 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
1: Hey, welcome back to the Lars Larson Show. Now, I suppose you could say I always disclose if I have a dog in the fight. When I was 15 years old, I said some really colossally stupid things. Now, would I want to be held responsible for them today? That came to me last week when I saw that the NBA's Portland Trailblazers had fired their just-hired play-by-play announcer, Braden Bell, because of some tweets he put up when he was 15. He is now 29, and I raised the question myself, should you be held responsible at 29 for the dumb things you said when you were 15? Because I don't think we'd have very many people working any job if we held everybody responsible for the dumb things they said at 15. So I was glad to see that Braden Bell now has an attorney by the name of Arnie Herz, who joins us now. He is representing Braden Bell, and he doesn't want a case in court. He says he wants to get his client his job back. Mr. Herz, welcome to the program.
2: Thank you so much, Lars.
1: So make the case for Braden Bell.
2: It's exactly what you said. There's nobody I know, I don't believe there's anybody in America or in the world, that could live up to the standard that the Blazers have set for Braden. That there's none of us that haven't said something stupid and insensitive, especially as teenagers, especially teenage boys, let alone as adults, and that should be something that has to hang around your neck, that you can't get a job with an NBA team 14 years later for something you apologize for. I mean, this is they wouldn't, if they really lived up to the standard, I don't believe there would be a single player on that team that would be able to play, or a single person in the coaching staff, or a single person in the front office. And quite frankly, I don't think you'd have a single fan in the stands. And this is not what the Blazers really stand for. No organization or few organizations have done as much to give a second chance than the Blazers, as you could see from a number of their star players.
1: I'm talking to lawyer Arnie Herz, who, and by the way, I told you that you were kind of refreshing, because most attorneys I talk to, they say, we're going to go to court and we're going to win. And you told me, I don't want a winning case in court. Ideally, I'd like to settle it without all that.
2: Yeah, of course, because who's going to be harmed here? First and foremost, I think the Blazers organization is harmed. They're harming themselves. They've created terrible publicity. They're digging their heels in when they should just acknowledge that they were wrong. And it's easy to fix. Everyone will be, like, happy with them if they do that. They've set themselves an impossible standard for whoever works for them, because you know that everyone's going to be scrutinizing this very, very carefully. And they're going to find stuff that's much worse than what Braden did. So are they going to be firing broadcasters and players and coaches and front office staff left and right? I mean, it makes no sense. Second of all, Braden gets his job back. Third of all, the fans now could see. People can make a mistake, take responsibility for it, and move on. There's redemption. There isn't something forever where you can't get past it. That's not how we are as a country, and it's not where we need to be right now. So we hold no ill will. We're not, as you can see from the press release, we don't want the reporter who reported this to be fired, or his manager. They were just doing their job. We don't want that. We don't want anyone maligning anyone in the front office, including the ownership of the Blazers. Everyone is operating in good faith, but they just made a mistake, just like Braden made a mistake. They made a mistake. They've overreacted, and it's an easy fix. Everybody wins.
1: By the way, Mr. Herz, we both saw the irony, I guess, in the idea that the reporter at KGW, the NBC affiliate in Portland, who reported the story on Braden Bell about his bad tweets when he was younger, had his own bad tweets from not that much younger, but he had made some off-color comments. And I guess it goes back to, you know, the thing about throwing rocks if you live in a glass house. It's dangerous, and I wonder how many of the reporters out there who are covering stories like this don't stop and think for a moment, well, hold on, if I were held to the same standard, would I have a job?
2: Yeah, of course, and the answer is no, you would not. You would not. And this goes back to, you know, another point that I've discussed with Braden, is we live too much time in a gotcha, tear down mindset.

0: Let's just show some we got you and tear them down. The guy, young guy, 29 years old, gets his first play-by-play job in the NBA, and right away they're tearing him down. So when you start doing that, you're going to be torn down. It's just the way it is. It's karma. So what we want to do is we want to build a bridge. We want to show that there's a different way to approach it within the Blazer organization, within the NBA. NBA is a major institution in this country and in this world. And the NBA has a chance to really lead here. We're not telling anyone they shouldn't be accountable for what they do. Accountability is critical. Braden has taken responsibility. But he should have a second chance. He didn't commit a crime. No one's been physically harmed. And he was, again, we have to have some common sense here. This is a young, at the time, 15-year-old boy going through puberty in the early years of his teens.
1: I'm talking to Arnie Herz, who's, Arnie, I know you've got another appointment coming up, but I told you, I've lived the last several decades under a contract that has a moral turp clause in it. But it's about what I will say, not what I did say decades ago. And I'm sure that Braden Bell knows the microscope's going to be on him when the Blazers give him a second chance. If you manage to negotiate that, he knows people are going to be watching and watching closely. So he knows he'll have to be on his best behavior, right?
0: Correct. Correct. And listen, that's, we all should be our best behavior. Right? That's what we're all aspiring to. I believe everyone wants to be the best that they could be. And part of being the best they could be is trying to make others be the best we could be. Like, we're trying to make the Blazer organization be the best they could be. That's what we want here. And when we fail, it's a chance to say, okay, what do we learn from this? This is what sports is about. When you watch sports, any sport, failure far exceeds success. Far exceeds success. And so that this is it. We learn from mistakes. Tom Brady said on his podcast years ago, he said, it's win or learn. There was no win or lose. You're going to win or you're going to learn. What do we learn here from this situation to move forward?
1: Ms. Herz, thank you very much. I appreciate the time.
0: Thank you so much, Lars, and for all your great work. Thank you.
1: Thank you very much. That is Arnie Herz. He is the lawyer representing the Trailblazers broadcaster, Braden Bell, who was both hired and fired last Thursday on the same day, about 8 hours between his hiring and his firing. And now his lawyer says, hey, don't make us go to court. Just give the kid his job back. 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
3: News on Tom Graham. Protests in France ramping up today, forcing the closure of several schools. Fox's Jeff Paul is in Paris.
4: Protests against conditions in French high schools escalated. Students say their schools lack teachers, basic supplies, and that some are rat infested and don't have proper ventilation.
3: Now more than a quarter million people marching, many clashing with police. President Trump proclaims a golden era of shipbuilding from a new submarine maker in Baltimore.
5: The future of America's Navy will be built at the Sparrows Point shipyard near Baltimore, President Trump says.
6: Less than 2 years ago, this national treasure was abandoned and was totally forgotten, but it's not forgotten.
5: Endural Industries is committing $3.7 billion to build new generation submarines at the facility.
3: Fox's Jared Halpern. 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
7: 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I'm Caleb Saylor. Three friends of Nolan Wells are suing NFL Hall of Fame wide receiver Terrell Owens for defamation. The lawsuit comes after Owens posted on social media that the group should have been arrested in connection with the death of Wells.
8: Ever since the weekend of July 4th, they have been targeted, harassed, doxxed, and accosted in public because of online speculation that they're involved in their friend Nolan Wells' death.
7: That was Tyler Cox, one of the attorneys representing the friends. He said more lawsuits are coming.
8: We're talking about members of the media. We're talking about public figures coming and sowing seeds of hate and distrust down here in South Mississippi.
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9: I'm Gianna Gelosi with your Fox True Crime Minute. Delphi murderer Richard Allen is appealing his 130-year sentence for killing two Indiana middle school girls, blaming psychosis from solitary confinement for his repeated confessions to his wife. Now his attorney wants a new trial. The 54-year-old was found guilty in 2024 of murdering eighth graders Abigail Williams and Liberty German, who were just 13 and 14 when their bodies were found in 2017 with their throats slit on a hiking trail in Delphi, Indiana. Allen repeatedly confessed to prison guards and psychologists, as well as several times to his wife, Kathy, in person, phone calls, letters. Allen's attorneys are now seeking to overturn his conviction, arguing he only confessed because he became severely mentally ill while locked in solitary confinement, where they say he smashed his head against cell walls, bathed in his toilet, ate paper, and covered his face and cell walls in feces. The judges will rule at a later date. There's more on this story at foxnews.com or subscribe to the Fox True Crime Podcast. I'm Gianna Gelosi with your Fox True Crime Minute.
7: As officials in Lafayette County continue to investigate the deaths of two Ole Miss students who reportedly had synthetic kratom-like products in their possession, law enforcement authorities statewide are warning the public to be careful about what they purchase.
10: Highly recommended not to. And of course, anytime you have something that involves synthetic or something that where the original version may have been somewhat compromised and manufactured a different way, that causes problems. That causes, unfortunately, it causes death.
7: That was Hinds County Sheriff Tyree Jones. Authorities have not yet released the toxicology reports for the two students who died, but as of now, the products found at the scenes of their deaths have not been confirmed to be what claimed their lives. For more information, go to supertalk.fm. I'm Caleb Saylors.

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13: Hey, welcome back, Lars Larson Joe. It's a Tuesday, and it's honestly provocative talk for America. I'm glad to be with you, and I'm glad to take your calls. We'll have a little update on the Cornell 7 case. That thing is probably going to be with us for a long, long time, and I have a feeling it's going to raise a lot of issues. They're going to make an awful lot of people on America. Political left unhappy, although a number of them have already figured out, which is the ultimate goal of most liberals these days, is to find a way to blame your troubles on Donald Trump. And of course, they're already doing that. So welcome to the program. If you want to join what we call the best conversation in talk journalism, it's here every day at 866-HEY-LARS. 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A shout out to Mantee, Mississippi, where they catch great talk radio every day on WKBB. That's FM 100.9. And you can find my show there Monday through Friday. What's coming up this hour? New York City took a father's baby without a court order and then kept them apart for almost 3 years. Did Gotham violate his rights? The federal government now spends more than $1 trillion a year just paying the interest on America's debt. Is America heading toward a debt crisis that cannot be resolved? The HOA. The Homeowners Association, and I hate them with a passion, they ignored the roof for years. And now, homeowners in that HOA are getting hit with a massive bill and threats of foreclosure. Can your own HOA force you out of your house? And take a moment to vote in our X poll. Every day you can find our X poll question at Lars Larson Show on X. You can also find it on my website at LarsLarson.com. President Trump has given truckers, and let's hope the rest of us, a new way to fight pain at the pump, at the fuel pump. He signed an executive order that temporarily allows people to fill up with red dye diesel normally barred from highway use. The order allows off-road diesel on highways and defers the federal excise tax through the end of this year without interest or penalties. So, The question is, should tax-free red dye diesel be made legal for highway use to cut fuel costs? I would answer that one yes. And in fact, let's not just do it temporarily the way the president's executive order does. Let's make that change permanent. So, should tax-free red dye diesel be made legal for highway use? The only thing that red dye does is mark it as either off-road untaxed or on-road taxed. That's the big difference. Nothing technically wrong with that kind of fuel. It's just a different color. So the Poll on X is brought to you by AMAC, the Association of Mature American Citizens. AMAC has the conservative values I believe in, so I joined about a decade ago. You can do it too. Just go to amac.us or call 888-262-2006. AMAC's better. Better for you and better for America. Yesterday's poll got a lot of people going. Should a teacher, in this case it was a teacher in Missouri, should a teacher with an OnlyFans porno page be allowed around kids? Well, the local school district gave her the boot, gave her a pink slip, said no. I said no as well. 77% of you agreed. A rather stunning 23% of you said yes, she should still be allowed in front of the kids. And boy, did I get some feedback by email. Let's see, do I have that one handy? Because I meant to put it aside because I thought the gentleman made a very good point. Oh, yeah, here it is. Dean wrote in, Lars, I was listening to your show on the teacher with the OnlyFans account, but I didn't hear from a student perspective. So I'm going to give you one. Las Plumas High School is located in Oroville, California. I was there 1983-84. There was a rumor going around that one of the teachers had posed for Playboy. I believe it was the Girls of College edition, probably in the mid-70s when the teacher attended Chico State College. Anyway, with this knowledge, it was the 1,000-pound gorilla in the room. Very awkward and disrupted classes. This was all before the internet, of course, and was verified through my buddy searching through his father's Playboy collection to find that edition. I believe the names were changed. I later worked indirectly with the teacher again as an adult to promote a VHS self-help marriage improvement series. I didn't have any copies because they were destroyed in the campfire fire that was up at Paradise, California. Yep, I don't recommend having teachers with OnlyFans accounts. I can't find anything on the internet. It's too old and is not fun to do a search that is NSFW, not safe for work. In any case, glad to get your calls. 866-HEY-LARS. Let's go to Cindy. Hey, Cindy, you called in about the Cornell case, and I've been trying to update that case because there are changes coming to it almost every day. So give me your perspective, please.
3: Hi. Can you hear me, Lars?
13: Yeah, I can hear you just fine. Go ahead.
3: Hi. I just want to start with I have been a longtime fan of yours and listening to your station almost every day.
13: Thank you.
3: And I also want to say, because there was some other comments made along the way, I was a victim of sexual assault multiple times.
13: I'm sorry to hear that.
3: And, yeah, and I voted for President Trump because of that. I really believe that he has the power to make a turnkey change for people in our country dealing with these issues. And he might not have the best reputation, but I believe, and this is pretty, this might come across rude, but I believe it takes one to know one. And I believe that he really stands against this type of thing going on.
13: Okay, now which type of thing are we talking about? The rape that's alleged at Cornell, or the young woman?
3: Yes.
13: And was the young woman telling the truth about what happened?
3: I believe that she was. Nobody knows except for who was there. In my opinion, I believe that she was telling the truth.
13: Well, so my question is, early on, the police said there was no prosecution because the young woman said, I went out and I got drunk. I consented to drinking. I consented to taking drugs. And I consented to sex. Should somebody have been prosecuted when that's what the young woman said happened?
3: I think that there should be somebody prosecuted. The people that committed the violent acts should definitely be prosecuted.
13: But hold on. What violent acts?
3: I have another thing to say regarding
13: tell me this. What violent acts were committed?
3: The rape, the grooming due to being inebriated. It happens. It occurs all the time.
13: Well,
3: and another thing I want to say regarding the young woman.

0: by her account,
1: maybe this is a good example.
0: Ma'am, if she says that, did she says she consented to sex. Should we believe her?
1: Yes. Yes,
0: okay,
1: we should believe
0: her.
1: Okay,
0: so if she consented, there was no crime, right?
1: It depends on the situation, because sometimes women can consent out of fear, and then they could try to get their way out of it.
0: Get out of what?
1: The sexual act.
0: Well, if she said, let's go have a threesome, and she consented to have sex with two other guys, then what was the crime that was committed?
1: Well, if she... You can be raped mid-sex as well. It can turn violent.
0: Well, you can decide
1: can
0: to say
1: south.
0: No, but there's no indication
1: right.
0: she said no. Should she be excused because she was intoxicated?
1: I don't think she should be excused. I think that this consideration should be considered. It could be a good example.
0: If the young man was also intoxicated,
1: well,
0: should his actions be excused?
1: I believe that they both should not be excused.
0: They should both
1: be prosecuted.
0: I believe
1: there might be... Right.
0: Okay, that's done. I guess I'm a bit confused, but Cindy, I appreciate your call. Coming up in a moment, Uncle Sam now spends more on interest than on our entire military. How long before the bill comes due for all of us?

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5: Hey, welcome back to the Lars Larson Show. It's a pleasure to be with you. I'm glad to get to your phone calls and emails. Do you know that our federal government now spends more every single year on interest payments on the debt than we spend on our entire military? So, how long before that bill begins to absolutely do in our federal government altogether? Jace White is manager of government relations at Advancing American Freedom. Jace, welcome back to the program, and help me give my audience some idea of how we're going to resolve this problem. Because with interest at $1.054 trillion every single year, it's eating us out of house and home, isn't it?
6: That's absolutely right, Lars, and it's great to be back with you. It's costing us over $1 trillion a year, like you said, and that's money that we're not spending to get any kind of good or service or military spending or healthcare for Americans. This is just money that we're paying on the amount that we've already borrowed. And like you said, that now is higher than the amount that we spend on the military. So this is a huge portion of the federal budget, and it really only shot up in the last several years with the increased cost of borrowing. The yields on Treasury notes have gone up over 5% now, even in the last few weeks, and that has massively increased the projections that we have over how much the government is going to have to spend in the next several years. Those projections going up is just going to make those yields even higher, and we could get a lot closer now to this debt spiral that everyone's worried about, where the cost of borrowing increases, which means the government's spending more money, which increases the cost of borrowing. This is not a situation that a country wants to find itself in.
5: No, and in fact, Jace, when I talk to people, economists and others, about where interest rates are going, there isn't a one of them that thinks in the next 2 or 3 years that we're going to see any kind of substantial reduction in interest costs, not for mortgages, not for business, and not for the federal government. So where does that lead us, unless we went into some kind of severe austerity program and said, we're going to dramatically reduce government spending to the point where at least we're spending within our means instead of continuing to borrow, what is it now, $1.8 trillion every year?
6: It's in the trillions and trillions of dollars. And you're right, it's going to require something very drastically different than the course that we've normally been on. Unfortunately, you know, one of the options that the government sees as a way out of this is to print trillions and trillions of dollars, which it already did during the COVID pandemic. I mean, even in the pandemic months, they spent about $3 trillion of brand new money that, you know, was the cause of all of the inflation that we have subsequently experienced. So if you wanted to pay off all of our debt, which is about, you know, one-to-one ratio with our GDP, all of the money that we take in every year is how much we owe. To add that much money to the economy all at once would have inflation like we've never experienced before.
5: Yeah, because all you're doing is inflate. If

0: you inflate the government out of all this debt, but then you take the value of all of our money. I thought it was stunning that even during, you know, the 4 years of Biden, that when we saw roughly 30%, I thought it was actually higher than that. But say you take the 30% of inflation and you say, so the dollar that I had in 2021 when Biden walked into office was only worth 70 cents on the day he walked out and Trump walked back into the White House. Yeah. It was that dramatic to watch your dollar shrink by 30 cents over 4 years.
1: That's absolutely right. And unfortunately, you know, this is what we could be facing if the government finds itself with bills that no borrower or no lender wants to pay for anymore. I mean, the interest rate is just the amount that the people lending the government money trust them to pay it back. And as the financial situation gets less and less tenable, those interest rates are just going to continue to climb.
0: Okay, so what's the radical move we could take on that would actually begin to even start to rein this in? I used to believe in a thing called the penny plan, which was simply saying to the government, you got to live within your means. And in fact, next year's budget is going to be 99 cents on the dollar for what you spent a dollar on this year. Do that for 4 or 5 years, and we could actually begin to bring the budget into balance. But even that doesn't begin to pay down the debt.
1: That's right. And we have to recognize what some of the largest components of our federal spending are. You know, unfortunately, now interest costs are one of them, which is not something that we can simply cut. But, you know, military spending is a little bit under $1 trillion a year. Entitlement programs like Medicaid and Social Security, these are costing us multiple trillions of dollars a year, and the costs have continued to rise. You know, as we've seen healthcare costs go up in America, the cost that we've spent on our federal debt has risen right along with it. Part of that is because of the increasing cost of healthcare overall and the burdensome system of regulations that are designed to help out the incumbent businesses to make more money in pharmaceutical and hospital and insurance. We have to get rid of a lot of the red tape there. But ultimately, it's going to require taking a hard look at who we actually want on these government payment programs. Are they designed to help low-income people, people with disabilities, to get access to health care? Or is it designed to be a socialized system of medicine like we have in Europe? You know, I don't think that the Europeans really enjoy the quality of care and the access to health care that they're getting.
0: Nope.
1: And it may be time to have more of a free market system here in America.
0: I guess what's bothered me, Jace, and I was glad to see Trump's reforms, not, I know there are people who think I just instinctually say everything Trump does is great and everything everything the other side does is terrible, but I don't take that approach. I've criticized Donald Trump on the things I think he deserves criticism for, but the idea that there have been so many people fighting back at Trump's notion of saying, if you want to be on food stamps, if you want to be on Medicaid, if you want to be on Section 8, if you want to be on all these government welfare programs, and if you are working age, physically able, mentally able, and no small children at home, you need to get a job and work and pay taxes at least 20 hours a week. And the number of people, I happen to live in a blue state, the state of Washington, the politicians and others who scream and yell and say, you can't kick these people off the programs. I said, they're deadbeats. I mean, they're sitting on the couch. They're able. They don't have small kids at home. They're working age. They're not mentally disabled. They're not physically disabled. Explain to me why they don't have a job. Get them out working and paying taxes, and maybe we can start to turn this thing around.
1: That's right. And these programs have just expanded and expanded from their original intention. They were never originally designed to pay people who were able-bodied and able to work. And so Republicans in 2025, in the One Big Beautiful Bill that Trump, you know, rightly supported, they added some mild work requirements on a few of these welfare programs. And it was met with a ton of outrage.
0: Absolutely right. 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
8: Hey, welcome back to the Lars Larson Show. I've told you before that I absolutely despise homeowners associations. I think HOAs are the bane of anybody's existence. Now, I'm sure there's some people out there who absolutely love their HOA. They love having a Karen down the street who's going to come by and say, your lawn was cut an inch too short or an inch too long, or your mailbox is 2 inches too tall or 2 inches too short. The problem is HOAs need to be able to focus on the things they actually should do and have to do. If you decide to live in a condominium, there has to be a plan for doing the kind of maintenance that goes on, and if there isn't, it can leave people in a very, very tough spot. For example, a story told in the New York Post about an 81-year-old woman who lives in California. She is learning that her condo association apparently did not plan very well. They have now slapped everybody who lives in the condo association with a $26,000 emergency assessment. Now, that can happen, but it doesn't happen, I think, if the condo associations anticipate what might have to happen. Meaning, if you own a house, you know that eventually the house will need a new roof. The house will need a paint job. The house will need lots of things, and you plan for those. Now, here's what happened. In the case of this woman, 81 years old, her name is Beverly Albright. She talked to ABC7 in Los Angeles. Residents say the roofs were a long-known maintenance issue and should not qualify for an emergency assessment that can be imposed without a homeowner's vote. Now, why is that true? Because if you're in a condo association, an HOA, and they say, every so often we're going to have to put a new roof on the building. Okay, estimate what it's going to cost, divide by the number of years between now and when it's going to be needed, and then divide by the number of residents, that's what you have to do. And you end up having everybody pay a few hundred dollars a year into a fund that will pay for the roof when you need it. This poor lady is 81 years old, and she says, look, I'm retired, I'm single. What? I'm going to lose my house? She says, I won't qualify for a loan to refinance. Can you imagine her walking into the bank saying, I need to borrow $26,000. I'm 81 years old, which means I probably am not going to live that much longer, which means I will not get the money paid back to you. Who's going to loan her the money for something like that? It's an absolutely outrageous kind of situation and created all by one of those associations I hate, the HOAs. Let's go to John. Hey, John, welcome to the Lars Larson Show on a Tuesday. What's on your mind?
9: I hear you yakking about that Dye Diesel thing there a couple times. And I talked to a couple of my buddies, and we're just thinking if our two jerks over here between Oregon and Washington governors don't sign off on that, they will spank us if we try to use that stuff.
8: Well, except that if Trump, and I understand the problem, because the red dye not only identifies federal taxes, it would identify state taxes as well. Is that what you're saying?
9: Well, I'm just saying is I had a buddy get in trouble for it 10 years ago. He had a slip tank in the back, which is a fuel tank in the back of a truck.
8: Yep.
9: And he made a turn without a turn signal. A guy pulled him over. He asked if he could dip his tank. He dipped his tank in the pickup. It had red dye in it.
8: Yep.
9: He couldn't get a sample out of the tank in the back and fined him $1,500. And he said if he could have matched what was in the tank of the pickup and the tank in the back, it would have been $1,000 for every mile that was on the pickup.
8: I'm not surprised. So he may get us relief from the federal taxation, but you won't get relief from the state taxation unless, of course, as you say, the governors of your state or your next door state are going to go along with the program. In this case, Donald Trump is saying we're going to give some relief. Well, it'll probably primarily apply to commercial truck drivers rather than the average person who drives a diesel pickup truck.

0: and has to buy fuel, but it has to be the green stuff instead of the red stuff. In this case, Trump is saying, we're going to temporarily allow you to use the red dye diesel, the stuff that is off-road diesel, the stuff that's used in farm equipment, it's used in construction equipment, and the like. They say that they could save truckers about $100 for every single refuel. Trump called the fuel tax-free. But here's the thing. The order postpones the federal tax payment until directing Treasury officials to explore eliminating the deferred payment altogether. So if it happens, good. If it actually fixes the problem or at least gives truckers a little bit of immediate relief, that would be fantastic. Let's go to Chris, who's a naysayer. Hey, Chris, we love naysayers on this program. So what do you and I disagree about that makes you one? Chris? Hey, Joel, check in on Chris and see what happened. I want to see what he's going to say. Somebody who's going to defend an HOA, that seems absolutely crazy to me. The idea that somebody's going to say, oh, HOAs are fantastic, I don't think so. But in this case, the case of the older woman in California who's being told, come up with $26,000 right now. If you don't, we're going to kick you out of your home and you're too old. Chris, are you there?
1: I am, Laura. Sorry about that.
0: No worries. What's on your mind and what do we disagree about?
1: Well, thanks for taking my call. And we don't disagree, you and I, more than about 2% of the time. But this happens to be one of them on the HOAs. So, I have several rental properties. It's a townhome community. They're all connected. There's a couple of things like some community areas, lawn care, pest control, some things like that. That the HOA handles. I'm actually the vice president of both of the HOAs. And in this case, I know you dislike HOAs, and I actually understand what you mean by the Karen things, and we don't do any of that, but there are some things which make HOAs unnecessary.
0: But tell me what you couldn't get done without the HOA. For example, do I have lawn care? Yes. I pay a guy and he comes and mows and blows. I don't have an HOA. So what is the thing that only an HOA can do that you couldn't do with just ordinary reserves or contracting for maintenance?
1: Nothing. The only difference is compelling people to do it
0: yeah.
1: So that your neighborhood isn't destroyed by them.
0: And I guess that may be the part that bugs me the most, Chris, is that HOAs will lecture people on the color of their house, on the kind of roof they have. They lecture them endlessly. And I mean, part of what I've been entertained by in the last year or so is watching on social media, on Instagram primarily, where they'll show these HOA meetings where they're arguing about whether sand dusky is the same color as, as desert dust. And you say, hold on, they're the same damn color. No, not to the HOA. And that's, it just seems weird to put a bunch of people in charge of where you live and give them all kinds of power to tell you what you have to do. It may be convenient, maybe for somebody with rentals, but it just doesn't seem like a great idea to me. I've lived under HOAs and I didn't like it.
1: If I may, can I counter that?
0: Yes, please.
1: Okay, so I get what you're saying there, and that's the negative side that you're talking about. That's the Karen sitting around arguing if Sandusky and sand are the same thing. So
0: yeah, exactly.
1: What really has to happen in communities like this is when you buy in, you get handed a set of covenants. And your realtor should be responsible, or you should be responsible for reading the covenants and understanding. 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
2: Welcome back to the Lars Larson Show. It's a pleasure to be with you. I'm glad to get to your phone calls and emails. A special welcome to our new affiliate in Seattle, Washington, and that's KVI. You know, a New York City father says the city took his infant son for no reason whatsoever and kept them apart for almost 3 years. I wanted to find out how that could happen. So I'm bringing on David Chalik Klein, who's founder and executive director of the Family Justice Law Center. David, welcome to the program.
14: Thanks for having me.
2: What happened to this father from the Bronx? What'd they do and why'd they do it to him?
14: Yeah, it's really an awful, awful story that unfortunately is too common both in New York and in states and really across the country. So the father in this case was never charged with any type of wrongdoing. The mother in the case had a long history. The Child Protective Services took the child from the father's care. The father took the new baby home from the hospital, was caring for him. Child Protective Services came out, saw that everything was going fine, that he was doing well, that the baby was really doing well in the father's care. But they removed the baby from the father and then placed them in foster care and kept them in foster care for 3 years without ever charging the father with any type of wrongdoing, for the sole reason that the mother was accused to be an unfit parent, but never saying that the father was either unwilling or unable to take care of the baby. And they didn't give the father notice. They made misrepresentations to the family court and forced the father to prove that he was fit. That's not how our Constitution works in this country. Parents are presumed to be fit until the state proves otherwise, but they flipped the burden on him. And after 3 years, he thankfully got his baby, his then, you know, kid home with him, and brought a civil rights case against the city that the appeals court, the Second Circuit Court of Appeals, said could proceed.
2: Oh, that's great. But tell me this, was the mother still involved in the child's life? Was the mother, I guess, living with dad at this point? Is that why they took the child away?
14: No, as alleged in the complaint, the father and the child were living in the father's home. The mother was not part of the picture. But even if the mother were part of the picture somehow, there are a variety of different remedies and means that states have. You know, the mother from the home, they could say,
2: there you go.
14: You know, based on the mother's conduct, the mother's not allowed to be alone with the child. But they just
2: supervised visitation is pretty common, isn't it?
14: Absolutely. And here, you know, when we're dealing with issues of family integrity, the right of a parent to the care, custody, and control of their child, the government is supposed to work with a scalpel, right? We really want the least intrusive government means possible. Because any government intervention into the parent-child relationship is disfavored in our constitutional order. But here, the government resorted to the most extreme remedy and then kept this father in sort of what the court called procedural purgatory until finally he had to prove that he was a good enough parent to take care of his child.
2: I'm talking to David Chalik Klein, who's founder and executive director of the Family Justice Law Center. In fact, he had to do drug screenings. He had to do psychological evaluations. He had to take parenting and safety classes to earn his way back to being considered a parent to this child. I mean, is his lawsuit seeking some justice for that? Because it sounds like they severely violated his civil rights, didn't they?
14: Yeah, absolutely. And I mean, this is something that the federal appeals court called out the government for, which is that, you know, when a parent has a child, they are this presumption of fitness. We don't make parents take parenting classes or drug tests or any type of, you know, they made him take a CPR class in order for them to prove that he was capable of taking care of our child. The way it works is, of course, the government has the ability to say, actually, we think you're an unfit parent, but we're going to charge you with something, right? We're going to say, here's what we're alleging you're deficient, and here's how you're unable to take care of your child. And then there's, you know, an adversarial process where you can test that. But here they didn't charge the father with anything. They didn't say, here's how we think you're unfit. They completely flipped how our judicial system works. And that was a clear due process violation. And that's what the appellate court said. And in fact, they said not only is this so clear of a violation, you know, for this family, but, you know, the caseworkers aren't even shielded by qualified immunity because it so undermines basic constitutional principles.
15: So, David, help me out with this. If this agency, this government agency in New York City or in the Bronx, was doing this to him, to KW, were they doing it to other parents that we just haven't heard about or didn't know enough to complain about what was being done to them? Or was he an outlier?
14: No, definitely the former. We have a huge problem, not only in New York, but in this country, of government agencies taking custody of children without judicial oversight, of intervening in other types of ways, surveillance, coercive means, that, you know, both this fact pattern of taking children from parents and not accusing them from something is something that unfortunately, particularly for fathers, is common. And it's really just the tip of the proverbial iceberg of how Child Protective Services agencies operate across this country. I mean, the sort of eye-opening, jaw-dropping, will knock your socks off stat is that, you know, almost 40% of all children in this country will be subjected to a Child Protective Services investigation by the time they turn 18 in their childhood. 40%.
15: Unbelievable.
14: And these, you know, Child Protective Service investigations, while of course sometimes necessary, are not, you know, entirely benign or sort of, you know, no harm, no foul. In these, they come into families' homes, they rifle through people's belongings, they read labels in medicine cabinets, they strip search children, and in the vast majority, and, you know, they interrogate children, and, you know, of course sometimes that's necessary.
15: Yep.
14: But they're doing this almost always without any type of judicial authorization, a court order, right?
15: That doesn't make any sense. David, I've got a broad jump, but is David Shalit Klein, who is with the Family Justice Law Center. David, I appreciate the time. By the way, picture this. A for sale sign goes up in your front yard, but it's not your home that's being sold. It's you, your name, your phone number, your address, your medical records, how much money you make. 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
2: Fox News, I'm Tom Rigotti. President Trump says he'll soon speak with his Russian counterpart about a reported plague death in the country amid Moscow's reluctance to share information about the case. Fox's Julian Turner has the latest from the State Department.
3: Secretary of State Marco Rubio's message to Russian officials, start talking. U.S. health experts, including President Biden's top COVID officials, want answers about why plague patient zero died.
2: President Trump is sticking to the campaign trail with only 4 weeks until the midterms.
4: President Trump in Baltimore launching construction of what he calls the largest new shipyard in the U.S. since World War II, asserting the project will create 3,100 new jobs in Maryland and support 11,000 more across the country. Welcome figures on the heels of last month's jobs report, which came in short of expectations.
2: That's Fox's Jackie Heinrich. 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
5: I'm Kelly Bennett for Supertalk Mississippi News. The Pascagoula River Bridge on Highway 26 in George County is closed to traffic until further notice. According to the Highway Patrol, a crash that occurred early on Tuesday morning caused structural damage, and the bridge will remain closed until engineers from MDOT can inspect the bridge and determine when it's safe to reopen. One person was killed in the crash, which happened on the bridge between Highway 57 and Highway 63. Several others were injured. According to officials, the crash involved two passenger vehicles and one 18-wheeler. Stay up to date with all the latest Mississippi news by signing up for our free newsletter at supertalk.fm/newsletter.
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5: William Carey University rose 30 places in Niche.com's 2027 overall ranking of U.S. colleges and universities, cementing a place in the top fifth of four-year schools in the U.S. University President Dr. Ben Burnett says Niche.com takes information from current and former students.
8: So that's the measuring stick they're using. So that's why we feel like it's important. 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Number one college for history. And so we just feel like all of those kind of secures our place in the state of Mississippi to be in the conversation.
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0: ladies and gentlemen, boys and girls, welcome. It is Eric Erickson here, another exciting edition of the Eric Erickson Show. Glad to have you with me, still on location. Y'all, okay, can I just, out of the gate, I got to marvel at the internet. So, big storm came through where I am last night, and hotel Wi-Fi is down. Power was out on one of the golf courses, had to rearrange meeting scheduled this morning. I am literally streaming internet on my laptop so that I can run show clips and use my Dropbox, and also connected to the Comrex unit to be able to connect to the radio station to do the show all through my iPhone. I am amazed at modern technology. But if there are any hiccups, you know what's going on. Okay. I got to play the clip from the President of the United States last night, and I'm going to defend the President. We are now in outrage season, and you need to understand that we are at the point, 28 days left, where the Democrats' strategy, in part, is to generate as much outrage about the President as they can, because he's already not liked. This was the President in Nebraska last night talking about the Iran situation.
1: All the things we did. And again, remember, with the war, it's just artificial. It's a little bit high. It's a small price to pay for keeping the world safe, keeping our country safe. They can take out a city. Let them take out Los Angeles. Let them take out San Diego. This is a very small price to pay, and it's going to be over with very soon. It's essentially almost over with, and they might keep going a little long. You know, they always say they have a big threshold for pain. They need it. Let me tell you, they need it. But it's going to end very soon, and it'll end one way or the other, and your gas and your gasoline and all of the things. And don't forget, we also took on a country known as Venezuela. They never talk about that.
0: Now, the outrage, of course, is that people are saying, oh, he's calling for Iran to nuke L.A. and San Diego. First of all, San Diego's a pretty conservative hub, so he's not doing that. He was inartful in the way he said it, but he's essentially saying, they could take out Los Angeles. They could take out San Diego. He used the phrase, let them. I understand he used the phrase, let them. And some in the crowd cheered and seemed to think he meant that. But if you actually look at him in the full context, and remember, this is what Democrats say we must do for people like Tallarico and people like Abdul El-Sayed. Look at him in context. What are the context? The context is actually he's saying we're stopping them from being able to take out cities. Let them take out L.A. Let them take out San Diego. This is a small price to pay. It's going to be over soon. When you put it in full context, he's saying, I mean, they could take out L.A. They could take out San Diego. He said, let them instead of they could. But, of course, now it is full outrage season. This is the mayor of Los Angeles on MS
2: Now. We want to get right to the Democratic mayor of Los Angeles, Karen Bass, who joins us now. Mayor Bass, appreciate you making time to speak to us. You called the president's comments last night dangerous, said they could compromise your city. Have you been able to tell him that personally? What is your message to the president of the United States?
3: No, I've not spoken to him personally, but I just have to say the comments were completely irresponsible. I mean, they just were. You don't say something like that in jest. You are the president of the United States, and your number one job is to protect and defend the American people, not to invite a foreign power to attack a city. But then again, we are Los Angeles, and June of last year, our city was attacked by the federal government when he sent 4,000 troops, National Guard, and about 700 Marines to our city for no particular reason. In my opinion, it was to terrorize and frighten the people in Los Angeles.
0: You got that? Now, she can't distinguish between rounding up illegal aliens and attacking the city, and thinks that the president wants to attack the city. And listen, if you're a partisan Democrat or someone who hates the president, I understand. His words on surface are, let Iran bomb Los Angeles or San Diego. When you realize, however, that the ports there in Los Angeles and San Diego are critical tools for the American Navy, particularly San Diego and the massive military presence there, my interpretation of what he's saying is actually, I mean, they
4: they could blow up one of these places. And not that he wants them to. And in fact, he's saying that we're at war with Iran to stop them from getting a nuclear weapon to do these sorts of things. Was it an artful? Yes. Was he off the cuff? Yes. Does he sometimes say hyperbolic things? Yes. I understand people don't want to give him the benefit of the doubt. I get that. But we're in the part of the campaign season, the last 28 days, where everybody wants to blow everything out of proportion on what Donald Trump has actually said, and they want to enrage people by the things he does say, and he can sometimes shoot himself in the foot. Now, one of the things that the president also said on the campaign trail was an anti-trans slur on Monday. In a Truth Social post, Trump referred to Democratic candidate Annie Andrews three times as Tranny Annie. Not Raggedy Ann, not Orphan Annie, Tranny Annie. South Carolina. Sometimes, listen, he's an 80-year-old man with a social media account. You all have one of these in your family. We have pretty much elected the internet comment section as president of the United States. He referred to her as Tranny Annie. Andrews responded by largely ignoring the insult, saying she would work with anyone who put South Carolina first. As a mom and a pediatrician, I'm in the race to fight for my patients, my three kids, and South Carolina. She's running for the Senate in South Carolina against Darling Graham, who is not a great candidate on the campaign. The GOP is not what Donald Trump said. I mean, he's not going to win in California anyway. The Republicans are not going to win in California. Steve Hilton probably not going to win in California. The bigger issue here is that the Democrats, their strategy at this point is to absolutely enrage everybody they possibly can about the president to try to fire up people to go to the polls in 28 days. And of course, the American media is as absolutely willfully complicit in this as possible, because the American media hates Donald Trump as well, and very much wants to see Donald Trump lose, very much wants to see the Republicans lose, and so they have every incentive in the Republican or in the media to vilify the president, play these up, take them out of context, amplify them as much as they possibly can, so that the outrage machine fuels people headed to the polls. So the question is whether or not you give in to the outrage machine, whether or not you are willing to embrace outrage politics, because that's what you're going to get for the next 20 days. And by the way, the Republicans are about to do it as well. The Republicans will get to Keisha Lance Bottoms in Georgia in the third hour. If I have time, video has surfaced of her calling white people ignorant and complicit in violence against black people. I'm sure that's going to go over well. I'm sure she's going to try to run away from those comments. I don't think she should be allowed to, but I mean, again, we are in a season where

0: where people are amplifying these sorts of comments, and you actually, as a candidate, need to be real careful amplifying and being on the campaign trail as these accusations start to come down. You got to keep your head down now and keep focused. And then I think the message for the Republicans, frankly, is there is a message to sell. There is a message for the GOP here at the end. And Rick Scott from Florida was on Fox with Stuart Varney, and he pointed out part of the message that the GOP has to sell right now and this difference with this creeping rise of socialism out there.
1: But Senate Budget Committee member Senator Rick Scott joins me now. Mr. Senator, why is Al Sayed 5 or even 6 points ahead of the Republican candidate in Michigan?
2: Well, first off, he's not saying the truth. I mean, the guy's a socialist. He campaigns with Hassan Piker, who wants me murdered and every capitalist in this country murdered. He's lying. But guess what? Socialism sounds good. Unfortunately, it takes away all your freedom. I mean, if government's going to make all the decisions, if they're going to pay for everything, if they're going to pay for your health care, they're going to pay for your food, you're going to pay for your housing, guess who's going to make all the decisions? Government. Not you. You don't get to make it. They'll decide, oh, this is the job you'll have. This is what you get to make. This is what food you get. If socialism like these guys want is such so successful, why don't they just move to Havana? Unbelievable, beautiful metropolis that has no electricity, no food, no jobs. But here's what Republicans ought to do. We got to tell them what we're going to do. I mean, reduce the size of government. Get the hell out of people's lives. Reduce their taxes. Get them a better job. That's what we got to do.
1: What's your position on affordability?
2: Well, I think the socialists are talking about them. What people care about. Things are too expensive. In my lifetime, guess what? Healthcare costs up tenfold, and education up 15-fold, housing up eightfold. So what we've got to do is say, you know what? Republicans and Democrats have both done it. We're going to change it. We're going to balance a budget. That's going to drive down costs.
0: He's not wrong there. You know, part of the reason that we are in the growth stagnation, we're growing, we're just not growing as much as we could, is because the national debt at this point. So much money is going into propping up the government, it's not going into the private sector. The private sector can't grow at this point with the government as large as it is. And to his credit, Rick Scott is willing to point out both sides have been complicit in this, and Republicans need to provide an alternative. I was in a closed-door meeting with members of the vast right-wing conspiracy yesterday talking about this particular issue, that it is bipartisan. And we're starting to see the long-term cascading effects of this massive amount of government debt, where it's preventing us as a nation from growing. And we have all these extra issues out there on top of it, the war situation, the diesel situation, gas, food, and so much of it has come from the growth of government. We do have a message to sell, though, that the alternative is not even more government. The alternative is not the Democratic Party. Whether or not we have the opportunity to actually make that case and move forward with that case, Republicans got 28 days. So for the next 28 days, what you're going to have is the Democratic Party highlighting absolutely everything they possibly can to drive outrage against the Republican Party. And anytime the president says anything that they can make be as outrageous as possible, that's going to happen. You know what they're not going to do is they're not going to repeat this part of what the president said in Nebraska.
3: But in state after state, the Democrat Party has nominated the most extreme anti-American candidates in history. In many cases, they're communists, and now they're denying that, but they're communists. And one thing I've learned, I haven't been doing this as long, believe it or not, but one thing I have learned, when they come out early and they say what they are and they have for their whole life, they get elected and then they go back to exactly where they came from. They'll be coming, they'll be doing everything they said, and everything they said is not Nebraska values. Every single Democrat in Congress voted against our record tax cuts. They voted against no tax on tips. They voted against no tax on overtime. They voted against no tax on Social Security for our great seniors. They voted against voter ID. They voted against proof of citizenship. They voted against a strong and secure border. They wanted everybody to come in. They had an open border policy. These people came in. You could look at many of them and say, these are not the people we want. We don't want to be discriminatory at all. But you could look at some of them and say, man, that's a rough group coming in. They are rougher than anyone we've seen. And thank goodness for ICE, Border Protection, our Border Patrol.
0: He's right. We've got new videos out now.

0: of more and more Democrats who actually do want to abolish the border, who actually do want to get rid of police. And these are the candidates the Democrats are putting up. This is the message for the Republicans for the next 28 days. You remember what it was like with the Democrats. Things may not be good now, but things could be far worse with the Democrats, and we can't afford to let that happen. If only the President of the United States and those around him will exercise some message discipline for the next 28 days, as the Democratic strategy now, between now and Election Day, is maximum outrage all the time about anything Donald Trump says. Don't fall for the outrage.
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0: Authorities say a Kentucky officer ran the same two license plates 2,000 times. They belonged to the mother of his child. She had an order of protection against him. He didn't hack anything. He typed in a plate. The Washington Post found at least 50 more times, over 120,000 cameras, these things happening. Most were watching women. Audit logs show a police chief ran 600 searches on two plates, his ex's and her teenage daughter. Here's what nobody says. A plate tells you who drives the car. It doesn't tell you where that person sleeps. 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
1: You know, one of the surprise U.S. Senate races out there is the Minnesota Senate race, where Michelle DeToya, the Republican, actually is competitive in polling. Now, most people don't expect her to win against Minnesota's current lieutenant governor, who's a nut job. But the fact that the race is close is giving some Republicans hope that something could shift up there in the dynamics. There is appears to be a Somali gang warfare breaking out in a series of shootings. Four people were detained following a shooting last night in Eden Prairie, Minnesota, and it does appear to be Somali gang warfare. Democrats for years have denied that this was a reality. Massive influx of Somali immigrants to Minnesota and increasing violence. And, you know, people forget that a year or so ago, Ilhan Omar publicly called for ethnically cleansing a rival Somali gang from Minneapolis because they voted for a different Democrat than she wanted. She said, when a Somali person becomes an enemy, they become a serious one. We need to get rid of these people. We will never gain power and move forward as Somalians as long as these people live among us and we don't kick them out. That was Ilhan Omar talking about other Somalis. She wanted driven by any means out of Minnesota because they were voting for Democrats other than the ones she said they needed to vote for. This has been cropping up in Sweden, has had the same problem with Somali gangs in Sweden. Now, you know, by the way, in Great Britain, the new Home Secretary, who is pretty much an Islamic radical herself in this failing state of Great Britain, pointed out that women who come over on the refugee boats are more often than not raped on the boats. And when someone asked her, why then would we allow the men into Great Britain if they can't control themselves, she attacked them as racists. The left has completely lost the plot on immigration. And again, you know, this is one of the reasons I say that it is wise of right-wing parties, particularly responsible right-wing parties, to recognize that immigration is an issue that is turning voters off towards the elite, that you can have reasonable immigration, but as long as we have unreasonable immigration and people who come into our countries who refuse to assimilate, that better off not having it than to have it. I support immigration. My grandfather was an immigrant to this country from Sweden, but it's very obvious that the left and too many elites, even on the right, are allowing in a bunch of people who refuse to assimilate and just want to take over your country, and we can't allow that to happen. I can't allow you to have a bad night's sleep if I can help it. 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
1: Hello and welcome. 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The phone number, 877-973-7425. 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It's going to be this Saturday, October 10th at 7 p.m. at the Gas South Theater. It's going to be a great time if you want to come, but you got to have tickets. You got to have tickets. 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I want to talk a little bit about France because we need to, you know, I'm big into the truth of things, and a lot of what's happening is being misrepresented, and I want you to have the actual God's honest truth about what's going on in France. You have probably seen a famous picture now of what appeared to be a firefighter engulfed in flames in France. The picture went viral. And what people are saying is that these riots are about immigration and immigrants, and they threw this Molotov cocktail or something at the firefighter, and he was on fire. That's not actually what happened. It was a perfectly timed shutter shot. It was an aerosol can that exploded. That, yes, they were throwing incendiary devices, not at the firefighters, though. The firefighter stepped on the can to try to put the flame out before it exploded, and stepped on the can and caused it to explode. And he was not caught on fire. It was a temporary thing, but the shutter timing was perfect, and the picture went viral to make it look like these rioters had set him on fire. It is not actually immigration riots happening in France, although a large number of the people who have gotten involved in these riots in France are immigrants to France, and the situation is morphing. But it started as a protest over schools. Teachers had gone on strike in suburbs outside of Paris, and students joined the suburbs. Hundreds of schools were forced to close as other students then started turning out in support of more resources for school and pay and the like. The real problem here is that France is a declining country. That's just the unfortunate reality, is that birth rates are declining in France. The government there was slow to respond to the situation. The riots began to spread. The president said that what's happening in France is nothing less than out-of-control migration, mass migration, but it was actually native French students who started the riots. It spread into immigrant communities. Here, the government has not been funding schools and resources, and part of the problem is that, frankly, in France, they're in population decline. And in France, they're not willing to spend more on schools when every year there are fewer and fewer students. They don't have the money to. The French are a picture of what could come here if we don't get our fiscal house in order. The French are in a world of hurt economically, and they're in a world of hurt economically because they have overspent, they have given lavish social resources, they have elevated the French common good above individuals and families making decisions for themselves. They've tried to control the lives of the people of France, and the people of France have stopped procreating, stopped having kids. They've then relied on mass migration into the country. They have not successfully integrated people into France who are not native French speakers. It's something France has historically always struggled with. People who weren't not native of French, they were always hostile to their immigration into the country and resettlement of the country. But the government's been allowing these people to come in and live in ghettos where they're not integrated and they're not assimilated. It's not a good situation, and it is what could come in this country if the elite of both parties continue to decide that a group of bureaucrats in Washington should decide what is in our best interest and do not prioritize assimilation of immigrants into this country. It's something we got to watch for. Also, you may need to watch for, well, your windows. I want to put on your radar Window Nation, their new advertiser here, and they got a great deal for you. 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

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They're the real deal. They're a great company. Delighted to bring them on board as an advertiser. Now, we got to pivot from the French situation to this situation. I mentioned the Somali situation in Minnesota. It's not a good situation, and again, it's a situation where there are so many people in this country who have not been willing to assimilate into the country. And I got real, listen, I support immigration into the United States, but I think you got to assimilate. And that means we have a melting pot, not the progressive salad bowl. You do understand the juxtaposition here, because when I was a kid, everyone talked about the American melting pot, and most people still talk about the American melting pot, but progressives have embraced the salad bowl. Think about a salad. A salad has individual parts, and they're all slathered in a dressing that gives them a common flavor. But you can tell the tomato from the lettuce leaf, from the cucumber, from the carrot, from whatever else you put in your salad, from the salad dressing. With the melting pot, it all blends together and becomes a homogenous culture. Our motto, E Pluribus Unum, God we trust, in God we trust, and E Pluribus Unum, from many one. We're supposed to be a melting pot. We're supposed to have people come from all over and blend into a common assimilated society. It's why the taco is ubiquitous in America as the hamburger is. The hamburger, the taco, the hot dog, the pizza, they're all foods from immigrant communities that have now become the culture of the United States. And yet we have too many immigrants we've allowed into this country who do not assimilate into the country, who do not treat themselves as Americans. They are hyphenated Americans. They are Somalis first. They are Asians first. They're Europeans first, as opposed to just being Americans. And I do believe in immigration, but I do believe that it's got to be assimilated immigration, not salad bowl immigration. And the problem France is having is the French have for a very long time allowed immigrants into their communities, but they're always outsiders. They're always outsiders. So I live in Macon, Georgia. Those of you, I'm on WMAC in Macon. Those of you who live there, you know the old joke. There was an old mayor south of us. There's an airbase town called Warner Robins. And there's an old mayor there. A guy ultimately, I believe, committed suicide, died in office. But someone once asked this guy what the difference between Macon and Warner Robins was in Middle Georgia, where I live, and I'm in Macon. And he said the difference between Macon and Warner Robins is that in Macon, the first question they ask you is, who's your daddy? And in Warner Robins, they ask you where you're from. Because in a military town, people came from all over. They came into this town, though, and they became one culture in that town. In the city I live in Middle Georgia, Macon, Georgia, it's the joke around town is that you got to be a third generation to be considered a local. If you're first or second generation, you're still an outsider. And that rubs people the wrong way sometimes. It's part of the culture in the town. In the United States, I firmly believe that people should be able to come into the community, adopt our ways, and become American. It is the most integrated community, the neighborhood that I live in. My neighbors across the street, I've got a next door neighbor that's black, across the street white, up the street Indians, Pakistanis, and everybody flies the American flag. Everybody gets on the cul-de-sac to shoot fireworks together. The Indian family celebrate Diwali. Everybody decorates for Halloween and for Christmas. Halloween's a big deal in my neighborhood. We got, I think last year, 2,000 trick-or-treaters in our house. I'm not making that number up. I spent over $500 on candy, and I'm not talking like large-size bars. I did 2 years ago. I bought full-size candy bars. I thought I was special. We were out of candy within an hour, so I got all the little stuff. But I bought over $500 worth of candy last year, and it all was gone. I tried to hold back a bag of Kit Kat bars for my son and me. Nope, we were out. Had to give all the candy away last year. It was at the I mean,
mean, we had massive droves of trick-or-treaters. Our neighborhood has so many people. And everybody, doesn't matter where you're from in the world, everybody's decorating for the 4th of July. Everybody decorates for Halloween. Almost everybody even decorates for Christmas, even the people who aren't really Christian celebrating Christmas. The Indian families that celebrate Diwali, they also celebrate for Christmas. It's what Americans do. And everybody's there American. But there are enclaves growing in this country, in Michigan and Minnesota and elsewhere, where we've had a rapid influx of immigrants who have no desire to immigrate, no desire to learn the language. My grandfather was from Sweden, and he came over and he learned the language and basically was told he wasn't going to work if he couldn't learn the language, so he learned English. Nowadays, we put you on welfare if you don't learn the English language, and we think there's nothing wrong with that. We clearly have fixes that need to be fixed in the United States when it comes to immigration. We do. We cannot be as divided as a society in a situation where we have people come to the country and they don't really want to be part of what it means to be American. And if we're not willing as a people to recognize that that's not a healthy setup for us, we're going to wind up like France. You know, Sweden, interestingly enough, went through that for so long. Sweden has had this right-wing conversion. Now, the right just lost an election in Sweden, but even the left-wing party that has come into power in Sweden is not changing the immigration views of the right. They have become more restrictionist because in Sweden there are enclaves where if you are a native Swede, you can't go because you've got these Islamic communities in Sweden where there's a lot of violence in those communities, and you simply are not safe to go into those areas. You have no-go zones in parts of Europe. Now, we have no-go zones in our country, too, let's be honest. You know, there was, one of the Japanese auto manufacturers got sued because its navigation were recommending people go around crime-ridden neighborhoods, and it was interpreted as being racist. No, it's crime. It's very interesting how a lot of people in this country who are committed to the awfulness of this country refuse to recognize crime statistics. And you point at a neighborhood and say, this neighborhood is riddled with crime. They say, no, you're racist. That's a black neighborhood. So why is the black neighborhood riddled with crime? Why? We're not allowed to ask those questions. You're considered a racist. It's like on the south side of Chicago. Whenever there's a mass shooting every week on the south side of Chicago, and whenever anybody on the right raises the question, no, you're not allowed to have that conversation. That's not your community. No, I mean, the parable of the Good Samaritan is love your neighbor. Who's your neighbor? Neighbor's everybody around you. That includes that community, so I should love the people in that community, and I should want to know why there are mass shootings all the time. But on the left, they've turned everything into identity politics. And if you raise the issue, they scream racism. Because so many of our crime-infested neighborhoods happen to be majority non-white neighborhoods in the United States. It is not often white people are the perpetrators of violence against non-white people, but it is very often non-white people are perpetrators of violence against their own communities and white people. That's just the truth. And people don't like it when you point it out. You get attacked as being a racist, and all you're doing is telling the truth. And you know what part of the problem is, one of the biggest issues? It's not actually socioeconomic. It is a victim mentality that has been foisted on people by the left, and that is the same mentality by the left that tells people you do not have to come to this country, learn the language, get a job, and learn to live off what you earn yourself instead of living off the government. They'll put you on government payroll. They won't make you learn the language. They'll put you in a failing school where you can't get an education and make you a government dependent for life. And guess what? A lot of those communities of people, they get very resentful over time. And there's a lot of violence in those communities. As a result, there's a lot of crime, and those non-white races against each other in their own communities. And then the good white progressives say, well, we can't send police in because that would be racist to send the police in. But you know what? The moms and dads who live in those communities, they want their kids safe too. They want their kids safe. And the white progressives say, nay, we can't do that because that would be racist. We can't protect those non-white people who want to be protected by a police. It's sad to see, and again, this is one of the reasons we've had such a backlash on immigration in this country, is because the reality is we've allowed too many people into the country who simply refuse to assimilate into the values of the United States. Hard work, self-reliance, raising yourself up, and not relying on the government to do it.
And even some on the right, there's post-liberal right guys.

0: J.D. Vance's, they don't like the idea of individual self-reliance anymore. They want the government to do stuff for you as well. I mean, the vice president is encouraging welfare for pregnant women. Put everybody on welfare. We can't afford it. What we could do is we could get people to come to this country, people who are natives of this country, to say, you know what? Pull yourself up. We'll provide you the opportunity for you to make something of yourself, but you got to do it yourself without the government. And you know what? We'd also probably solve the budget crisis if we did that.
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1: It's so funny. I got an angry email from someone during commercial break about that last monologue saying, no, the riots in France, they're all about mass migration and all, it's all the immigrants in France. No, actually, I know that's what you're hearing online. It has now morphed into more than school protests, but it started as school protests. It's not even, immigrants rioting so much as it is a bunch of far left activists in France who've taken advantage of it. And now it's about every left wing grievance under the sun from, assimilation and forced assimilation, schools, taxes. It's just, I mean, this is France, people. This is what people in France do. Every 100 years or so, they get a fifth, sixth, seventh, eighth, ninth republic and a king and an emperor for a while until they behead the guy and riot some more. The French are better at rioting and surrendering than anything else on the planet. But no, it started as school protests, but it has morphed into whatever you want it to be about. That's the great thing about left-wing grievance, is it not? It can be whatever you want it to be. 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I use that discount code regularly myself. 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Not a single one has been disappointed by them. I love mine. 31 and a half feet, people. 31 and a half feet. Longest putt I've ever made now. 31 and a half feet. It was glorious. And yes, my skill has gotten better, but the putter is really awesome. It genuinely, the putter is awesome. 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
5: Fox News. I'm Ted Lindner with the midterms coming fast. President Trump campaigning today in Maryland, proclaiming a golden era of shipbuilding during a visit to a shipyard near Baltimore.
6: Endural Industries is committing $3.7 billion to build new generation submarines at the facility, including autonomous vehicles. President Trump has pledged to revitalize American shipbuilding and speed up production of military systems. The shipyard is expected to create more than 3,000 jobs in Maryland.
5: Fox's Jared Halpern, attorneys for the woman who survived last week's botched execution in Tennessee, says she's conscious.
7: A Tennessee death row inmate surviving two doses of lethal injection drugs at a Nashville prison last Wednesday. Pike was convicted of killing a classmate in 1995. Tennessee's Governor Bill Lee has appointed a former U.S. attorney to lead an independent investigation into what went wrong in the execution chamber.
5: Fox's Kristen Goodwin. 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
8: 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I'm Caleb Saylor. Three friends of Nolan Wells are suing NFL Hall of Fame wide receiver Terrell Owens for defamation. The lawsuit comes after Owens posted on social media that the group should have been arrested in connection with the death of Wells.
9: Ever since the weekend of July 4th, they have been targeted, harassed, doxxed, and accosted in public because of online speculation that they're involved in their friend Nolan Wells' death.
8: That was Tyler Cox, one of the attorneys representing the friends. He said more lawsuits are coming.
9: We're talking about members of the media. We're talking about public figures coming and sowing seeds of hate and distrust down here in South Mississippi.
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8: As officials in Lafayette County continue to investigate the deaths of two Ole Miss students who reportedly had synthetic kratom-like products in their possession, law enforcement authorities statewide are warning the public to be careful about what they purchase.
13: Highly recommend it not to. And of course, anytime you have something that involves synthetic or something that where the original version may have been somewhat compromised and manufactured a different way, that causes problems, that causes, unfortunately, it causes death.
8: That was Hinds County Sheriff Tyree Jones. Authorities have not yet released the toxicology reports for the two students who died, but as of now, the products found at the scenes of their deaths have not been confirmed to be what claimed their lives. For more information, go to supertalk.fm. I'm Caleb Saylors.
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3: All right, let's get right to it. Thanks, everybody, for sticking around. It's Tuesday night, America at Night, coast to coast. From coast to coast, we are live, and we take on the stories of the day. And tonight, we've got a good one lined up for you. Looking forward to tonight. A little bit later on, do you remember the name Dr. Deborah Brix? She was the world-renowned physician who stood next to Dr. Fauci during the whole COVID-19 crisis. She worked as under President Obama and President Donald Trump. When it came to COVID-19, we're going to ask her what she's watching when it comes to this pneumatic plague that's going on in Russia. So we'll talk to her about that coming up here in a bit. Next hour, hold on to your hats. There is a New York Times bestselling book. It's a blockbuster. It's being talked about as one of the best books of the year. It's called Roll the Calls, and it's the story of Ari Emanuel. Ari Emanuel is a Hollywood super agent. And if anybody who watched the TV show Entourage a couple years ago on HBO, he was the character, or he was the true person that they based the agent character, Ari Gold, played by Jeremy Piven. And it is, if you know the series, it is a funny, funny look at Hollywood. And it's loosely based on Mark Wahlberg when he went out to Hollywood and he brought his friends from back home and the trials and tribulations of friends and movie stars and gobs of money and actors and actresses and agents and movies and money and all this crazy stuff that goes along. It was a great, great series. And Jeremy Piven played Ari Gold, which was based on Ari Emanuel. So we'll get into all that with him coming up in hour number two. This first hour, I don't know if you saw this, but there is a viral video going around the internet. And it's, I believe it's in Texas, where there is a man named Jay Valentine. He's a veteran software technology executive. And he's testifying in front of a committee about data centers. And in this viral video, he talks about how these data centers are obsolete. Their last decade's technology, and that we don't need these data centers anymore, and we are spending massive amounts of money, and the technology is already obsolete. It is a pretty interesting video, and with all this talk about artificial intelligence and data centers, we thought we'd invite him on the show. Now, if you remember, we had Sultan Menji on the show a couple weeks ago. He's a national security expert and a former FDIC chairman of innovation. He worked for the CIA, worked for the FBI, worked for the NSA, worked for the FDIC, and he was dealing with cybersecurity. And we asked him that very question, and he said the same thing. He said, look, this technology is obsolete. So hold that thought. When we come back, we're going to talk to the man who is trying to tell as many people who will listen that this data center technology is obsolete. Stay right there. America at Night, we're just getting started. Back in a moment.
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1: Okay, it's not us. Our guest is having some technical difficulties, so we'll try and reschedule him for a later date. It's an interesting conversation about data centers and people who were saying that the technology in these data centers are obsolete. So we'll try and get him back on in the next day or two. So let's move on. Has anybody been following the story of Republican Senator Tom Tillis from North Carolina? Senator Tom Tillis from North Carolina has a new book out. And the new book is called How to Lose Friends and Antagonize Presidents. And the man is not running for re-election. He is stepping down as senator from North Carolina. And he has written a book in which apparently he's unshackled from the electorate. So therefore, he's giving us his honest opinion, which, okay, you're a United States senator. You weren't giving us your honest opinion while you were still on the field of play. Be that as it may. In this book, How to Lose Friends and Antagonize Presidents, Tom Tillis writes that the biggest regret of his career is that he decided to confirm Defense Secretary Pete Hegseth. He also goes on to say that he should have stopped Robert F. Kennedy Jr. from becoming Health and Human Services Secretary in the early days of Donald Trump's second term. In the book, the retiring Republican North Carolina senator says he decided to vote for Pete Hegseth because he, at the time, he didn't want to be a lone voice in the wilderness. Tillis does make clear that he always was skeptical of the allegations about Hegseth's turbulent management style, his treatment of women, his excessive drinking, and all of the other shenanigans that came with Pete Hegseth. Hegseth has denied all those allegations. But according to his own book, Tom Tillis says he was very skeptical of those allegations, and so he voted for this man. And the only reason why he voted for the Secretary of Defense is because the United States Senator from North Carolina did not want to be the lone wolf in the wilderness. Now, think about this for a second. You're the father or the mother of someone in the armed services. These people who make these decisions hold your child's life in their hands. Okay? And every decision they make affects your loved ones. Okay? And this United States senator says he had reservations about Pete Hegseth. So much so that of all the decisions he made in his career, this one is his biggest regret. And the reason why he decided to go with a Secretary of Defense that is less than is because he didn't want to be the lone wolf in the wilderness. Think about that as a profile in courage. Now, look, if the man would have said, hey, I really believe Pete Hegseth was right for the job. And it turns out I've changed my mind, or things he's done is, changed my mind. But in the beginning, I was really, right? Okay, fine. Everyone makes mistakes. Everyone thinks somebody's going to do well. Somebody hires somebody, right? That happens. It happens and mistakes are made, and fine. I can appreciate that. At the time I made the decision, this is why I made the decision. Okay, fine. But he's saying, at the time I made this decision, that this man who was going to lead the armed services, who was going to lead my son or daughter into battle and or have her life and his life in the palm of his hand, I had serious questions about his womanizing, his management style, and his drinking. But I didn't vote against him because I didn't want to be the one to vote against him. Are you kidding me? Are you, this is a United States senator, and this is how he made his decision? Now, it gets worse. He also says in this book, I know for a fact there are others like me. He says, Republicans who agreed to go along with the early demands of the Trump team, no matter how ridiculous they were, believing that failing to do so would mean the end of their political career, and who now see that things have gone way too far. So Tom Tillis is saying, he writes that he can count at least 30 GOP colleagues. So let's assume they're senators, right? Colleagues. He's a United States senator. 30 Republican colleagues who have expressed reservations, to put it mildly, his words, not mine, about many of the president's actions in private. Then, when the reporters show up with the cameras and the microphones, they have nothing but nice things to say. Really? So, when he's in the field of battle, when he's in the room, oh my goodness, President Trump's the greatest guy in the world. The minute he leaves the room, and now he's unencumbered, and he doesn't have to face the electorate anymore, now all of a sudden President Trump is surrounding himself with sycophants? All of a sudden now all these issues with President Trump? Really? Where were you when you were in the game? Now, again, this has nothing to do with bashing Trump. This is bashing Tom Tillis. I'm sorry, sir. With all due respect, you're a United States senator. You are one of 100 people. You are part of the oversight of the presidency. You are one of the checks and balances to hold the president accountable. And if you think the man's doing something wrong, you, as a United States senator, that's why we sent you to Washington, D.C., was to be a check and a balance on the unchecked power of a president. Doesn't matter who it is. And you decided to vote for a lesser Secretary of Defense because you didn't want to stand up and say the emperor has no clothes? How would you like to be the father or the mother of a military man right now and read this? I would be apoplectic over the whole deal. Now look, he goes on to say that his breaking point was the Big Beautiful Bill. And the reason why he voted against the Big Beautiful Bill was for all sorts of reasons, including it was going to destroy Medicaid in the state, and it was a budget buster, and it was terrible, and it was awful, and it was way too much, and it was way too terrible, so he voted against it. That was his breaking point. That was over a year ago. In between then and now, he's voted for all sorts of things, including Todd Blanche, who he had a problem, right? He was like, hey, you're setting up this slush fund for these January 6 people. I have a problem with this. But he still voted for Todd Blanche. Again, this isn't me being upset that he voted for Todd Blanche. This is his own words saying he's upset, and yet he still voted for Todd Blanche. And then he has the audacity to say President Trump's surrounding himself with sycophants, and the people surrounding him are bad news. And President Trump needs to do a better job of surrounding himself with better advisors. If there was only a governing body who could advise him of that, if there was only a governmental body who would have oversight to make sure President Trump hires the right people to advise him, if there was only some type of check and balance on the presidency, I wonder who that would be. Oh, yes, sir, that's you. And now that he's somehow making the rounds, he was on 60 Minutes, he was on The View, he's making the rounds, puffing his chest out, and let me tell you how I stood up to the president. What are you talking about? You're basically saying you cowered in your time that your country elected you to go to Washington to stand up and do what you thought was in the best interest of this country. You are now saying they sent you to Washington and you did not do what you thought was in the best interest of this country. You did what you thought was in the best interest of you. Think about that for a second. Now, this plays right into the conversation we had last night with Lindy Lee, the Democratic operative who told the story, right? She was, again, speaking truth to power. She was the one saying, guys, President Biden, I don't know if he can last another 4 years. Do we really want to do this? And she was slapped back. She was demoted. She was cut out of the inner circle, all because she had the audacity to talk truth to power. Right? I mean, what are we doing? What are we doing in this country when we're sending people who claim, oh, we're going to change Washington. Oh,
2: We're going to change Washington. We're going to go to Washington and we're going to tell them.

0: Really? And then you go to Washington and you fold like a cheap suit. Tom Tillis should be ashamed of himself. That he, when you're in the field of play, that's when you stand up and do what you think is, that's when you have the mic. Now that he's retiring and he's leaving, now he's saying his biggest regret is voting for Pete Hegseth. And you have to write in a book, make a couple bucks on the deal. Really? Really? Now is the time you say that? But you didn't come to this conclusion because of the things Pete Hegseth did. You always had reservations about him. But you didn't want to stand up and say it because you wanted to go with the crowd. I find that, quite frankly, unbelievable. I you know what, Marjorie Taylor Greene, she was a true believer. She went in there, she believed it, she lived it, she loved it, and at some point she became disillusioned. And now she's out telling her story. I have no problem with that, right? J.D. Vance, right, called President Trump America's Hitler, changed his mind. Okay, I have no problem with that. At the time, this is what he thought. Now he's seen the light, and he thinks of it this way. Marjorie Taylor Greene, this is what she thought. She gets in there, her mind changed, her point of view changed, she learned some things. All of a sudden, now she's a different point of view. This guy, his point of view hasn't changed. His just position in life has changed. He's now no longer a U.S. senator. He no longer has to face the electorate. So now he's telling you the truth. And he's also telling you, by the way, the guys who are still on in the field, those guys in there, 30 of them think the president's crazy. But they don't want to say anything like me because, well, they don't want to cross the guy. Really? That's what it's come to. I'm shocked that this is not a bigger story. Absolutely shocked this is not a bigger story. The book he writes is called How to Lose Friends and Antagonize Presidents. The book should be called The Emperor Has No Clothes and I Chose Not to Call It Out. That's what it should be called. I saw the emperor had no clothes and I went along with the crowd. A lone voice in the wilderness. Holy mackerel. That, my friends, is the opposite of a profile in courage. All right. There's my rant for the day. We can talk about it in the hour number three with phone calls. Text messages all straight ahead. Listen to this. We're now starting to hear more and more information about this new Russian plague. What do we know? What don't we know? We're going to talk to a woman who absolutely knows. She was all part of the Trump administration and the response to COVID-19. We'll talk with her coming up here in just a moment. America at Night, just getting started. Back in a moment.
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11: We were introduced to our next guest during the COVID response. 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She now currently serves as the CEO of Armada Pharmaceuticals, and she's also a senior fellow at the George W. Bush Presidential Center, Dr. Deborah Birx. 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Thanks for joining us.
12: Good to be with you.
11: So a lot of people have PTSD when you talk about this Russia story and the plague. Tell us what you're watching and what you see and what you say when asked. What should we be worried about when it comes to this new Russia story about this woman dying in this hospital?
12: Well, my biggest worry is we don't have transparency yet again. So from the original mayor's account, this woman, we apparently, the mayor is the one who really announced that this was a lab accident, that there was a broken

0: time for pneumonic plague. And then if the second case for which there is a rumors of a reported death, that meets the timeline of exposure when she came in sick September 30th or October 1st and may have exposed additional individuals. And if that case is true, then this all could be related. But we're all speculating at a time in the 21st century where we should know immediately what she has, and there should be full transparency about what happened in the laboratory. I'm just reminded, if any of your listeners go to the Pennsylvania or Texas or South Carolina website and look at the public health and community reports, they can see immediately all the measles cases, everyone that's been reported, who's been hospitalized, who's died. And that's transparent. It's open. It's on every single state website. Anyone in the country can go and look at this. And we're trying to piece together what could be happening in Russia, just like we were trying to piece together what was happening in China back in November and December of 2019.
1: So are they allowing the World Health Organization in? Are we just relying on Russia? Are they playing ball, or are they being secretive?
0: I think we're relying exactly on, you know, China, like China in 2020 reporting to the WHO that there was no human-to-human transmission when they're locking down communities, they're locking down hospitals. And I mean, we're all watching and trying to get information out of social media at a time when we should be openly exchanging. The whole world is depending on countries being transparent about what's happening in their country and what potential infectious diseases they have. All of these incidents continue to break trust and really alert, I think, Americans in general, that we do need a better system where Americans can really depend on the U.S. and its like-minded countries having an independent way to find out and get information about these kind of events. Because if you look at the WHO website, it's just reporting what Russia says.
1: The WHO should be that organization, should they not? They should be the one who to go in and to expose the truth and to release it to the public, right? That's what that organization was supposed to do.
0: Well, and they could have been there a week ago. So that is exactly, and you're absolutely correct. That is how the World Health Organization was to function. That a country would say, would call them up September 25th or September 30th when this woman first got sick. Now, let's remember, this is a young woman. And this is a tragedy for her and her family. But there's no way a 27-year-old should die from an unknown pneumatic, in other words, in your lungs event without knowing what it is. And so, yes, normally the WHO would fly in, they would have a press conference, they would say, I'm here in Russia, we've investigated this case, this is what we think it is, we're waiting on the autopsy report, and we'll have another news conference as soon as that is available. You know, imagine in this world today that we said to our countries, well, Russia says they only have 20 nuclear missiles, so we're just going to believe that. No, we said, okay, we're going to trust but verify. We actually have eyes in the sky to know exactly where nuclear missiles are. We know what the counts are. Yes, there's some transparency and disclosure, but we validate it. We're not doing that with these infectious diseases. We're just believing what countries are saying is happening rather than an independent team going in and validating what's actually happening.
1: It's Dr. Deborah Birx, our guest. So really, in a sense, everything we know is what they're telling us. And you as a scientist, you as a doctor, you as somebody who has been in the room is saying, look, yeah, fine to trust them, but we need to verify this.
0: Exactly. And that's what the World Health Organization has been set up to do. But they cannot do their job if

0: they can't immediately deploy and go into countries and find out exactly what's happening.
1: Yeah.
0: I think when we get reports where the mayor, and maybe it, often those early reports are from government officials are actually the correct ones, and then they get occasionally get silenced. And so if the mayor's report was correct, the actions that Russia has been taken are suggestive that they're concerned that this is a deadly infectious disease. You don't quarantine a whole hospital. You don't quarantine a whole laboratory unless you're worried that there is something really potentially deadly that could, that others could have been exposed to, and they're worried about potential spread to others. So they may be doing the right thing, but they're not being transparent about why they're taking the actions that they're taking. And so that always leads to more questions than answers.
1: I want to get back to that and how they're responding inside their own country and what we believe they're doing and what we know they're doing. But they keep saying that the plague is treatable if you get antibiotics soon enough. So the fact that this woman died, what does that tell us? One, she didn't get the medicine soon enough, but what does that tell us? Is it really the plague, or is it something else, or is it science fiction of some type of genetically modified form of the plague? What are we thinking?
0: Well, these are brilliant questions, truly brilliant questions. They're questions I'm asking myself, because when you look at what this laboratory was working on, they were working on Nipah, other very deadly infectious diseases. So, yes, there were multiple deadly infectious diseases that they were working on. Some of them caused symptoms very close to that. But all these days later, with 21st century capacity, we should know by molecular analysis what precisely this was. So the fact that a young woman dies and they're saying what it isn't but not what it is pretty concerning to me. So I think then you're starting to raise the questions, well, yes, Yersinia pestis is responsive to antibiotics. We do have plague in the United States, in New Mexico. We have been treating people in the past. What it says to me, okay, now, a lot of the Russian labs are military labs. They're doing military research often in these laboratories. And so this raises even more questions. You know, were they trying to genetically modify one of these deadly infectious diseases? Did they modify Yersinia pestis to make it antibiotic resistant? I mean, these are the kinds of questions that happen when people are not transparent. So
1: yeah,
0: it's in Russia's incredibly best interest to say, this is what it is. This is what has happened. This is what we're doing to contain it. And we believe, and because there's really no direct flights from Russia to the United States, it's not this is the United States at risk. It's, but yet another example, just within the last few years, of governments not being completely transparent, when all of us as a global population rely completely on governments being transparent about their infectious diseases in their country.
1: Dr. Deborah Birx with us for a couple more minutes. You remember her from the White House Coronavirus Response Coordinator back in the early 2020s. The fact that the lab is in the middle of Siberia, who puts a lab in the middle of Siberia, unless, of course, you're writing some type of science fiction novel where some virus escapes the lab?
0: Well, often these labs that work on these highly infectious diseases were in these remote areas. You know, obviously, 20, 30 years ago, there was a lot of work in bioweaponry across the globe. After Bratis Laszloff, there was kind of a detente of how we would deal with bioweapons between the United States and the Soviet Union, and a lot of agreements on how these would be contained, how they would be handled, and what people would work on. But there hasn't been really openness since then, and so I think you're raising that great question. I think that is in every public health person's mind. If it was run-of-the-mill Yersinia pestis, why don't they just say it? Because other countries, like the United States, have experience with bubonic plague. We have experience with Yersinia pestis. Why didn't she respond Didn't she get antibiotics? Now, I just want to be clear. Pneumonic plague is very fast moving. So if she presented and didn't get antibiotics immediately, individuals, even young individuals, can die within 24, 36 hours. So, but Russia does have these antibiotics. They are standard of care. So they're not sexy new antibiotics. They're antibiotics that we've had from quite some time and have been highly effective. And so when you hear about the death, when you hear a rumor about a second death that meets the timeline of a secondary exposure, then it starts raising more and more questions. I want to reassure everybody who's listening, though, there's no definitive risk to anyone in the United States. The definitive risk, from my perspective, is yet again we've been blindsided.
1: Dr. Deborah Birx, what are you looking at? What are you watching for? What are you anticipating? And take us through your mind as you watch this story. What are you waiting for the next shoe to drop? What are you looking for?
0: I'm waiting for them to tell us what this young woman died from. Because until they actually tell us that, we're guessing. Now, maybe they will never tell us. I mean, for weeks and weeks and weeks, China covered COVID. They did the same thing with SARS. So that was in 2000 and 2003. So countries are reticent to report on infectious diseases, but it puts the entire globe at risk, and countries that are closer and communities that are close. I mean, I'm sure the communities that are surrounding this are very nervous. And we owe it to them to be transparent about what happened in the lab and why a young woman in her, you know, or in her late 20s succumbed to some unknown condition that we're calling a pneumonia-like condition. I mean, this is, as long as this goes on, the more people will speculate, the more that there'll be theories and conspiracy theories about what exactly is going on. It's in everyone's best interest for countries to be transparent.
1: Dr. Deborah Birx, she's a world-renowned physician, diplomat, and public health expert. She now currently serves as a CEO of Armada Pharmaceuticals. She's also a senior fellow at the George W. Bush Presidential Center. Professor, doctor, thank you very much for your keen insight. Keep your phone on. We reserve the right to call you back at any time.
0: Always. Thank you for your questions.
1: Thank you very much. Dr. Deborah Birx with us. Couple of interesting things. I thought she really interesting, right? Everyone says, a test tube broke. You're thinking you're in science class and the test tube broke and it's the beginning of Spider-Man, the movie. No, she makes the point. These people are in full lab suits and this is highly contagious and this is highly scientific and they're all in their protective gear. And if a test tube breaks, well, that doesn't make any sense. That's a really, really, really good point. She also mentioned the World Health Organization and how that's the organization that was set up to go in and to, right, be that international monetary or that international independent organization so they could then sort of assist and get the word out and so on and so forth. But remember, President Trump's first day back in office, he signed an executive order that withdrew the United States from the World Health Organization. They were not happy with the way the World Health Organization handled the COVID-19 pandemic originating in Wuhan, China. And they decided to pull out the funding to the World Health Organization. That was an executive order by President Trump. So we'll see if that happens to boomerang on the administration. But as of now, right, it's official. One scientist has died. And Dr. Birx is waiting to find out what she died from, and that is going to tell her a lot. Interesting stuff. Dr. Deborah Birx, and we all remember her from the COVID-19 news conferences, so it was nice of her to come on and give us her expertise. America at Night, back in a moment.
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1: All right, let's see here. From the text lines, here we go. From British Columbia, it's so refreshing to hear a voice like yours stand up to the people that sweep big things under the carpet. Thank you very much. Let's see, here's another one. BG from New York texts in, trust Trump. God bless America, BG. Let me say, here's another one from Daryl in North Dakota. Hey, McGraw, how about my Vikings? They're going to kick their way to the Super Bowl. They have the GOAT kicker in Reacher. Hasn't missed a field goal and kicks them from 50 yards and beyond. Must have taken lessons from Chuck Norris, who could have kicked them out of this world and into the next universe and returned as a meteor. Yeah, you bet. If he's as good as Chuck Norris, he is a good kicker. I've got a couple of Super Bowl tickets that I won't be using. I purchased them after week one. After the Jets won their first game, I was convinced the Jets were going to the Super Bowl. So I have a pair of Super Bowl tickets that I will not be using now that the Jets are 1-3. I'm still not rooting for the draft pick yet. I'm still rooting for the Jets. I still think they can at least second half of the year, second quarter of the year, start to turn things around a little bit, a little bad luck, right? Play a little better together, start to settle in a little bit. We'll see how it goes. All right, stay right there. Next hour, we're going to talk to Ari Emanuel, the man who inspired the TV character Ari Gold on Entourage, is out with a new book. He is the Hollywood super agent. It's an incredible story of a man who suffered from massive dyslexia to overcome that and to rise from the mailroom to become one of the power brokers of Hollywood. The book is called Roll the Call.
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7: Fox News, I'm Deborah Valentine. President Trump campaigning in Maryland, touting Republican successes heading into the midterms.
8: The Republican Party starting to go right through the roof. Somebody said today, I wonder why. Well, I had to get out. I had to do it. We had to explain what we're doing. There's never been a time like this in our country.
7: The president of Baltimore announcing a $3.7 billion private investment by defense tech firm Anduril Industries to build components for nuclear-powered submarines. Christina Pike, who survived a failed Tennessee execution last week, is now conscious and speaking. She remains hospitalized. Fox's Kristen Goodwin.
9: Tennessee death row inmate surviving two doses of lethal injection drugs at a Nashville prison last Wednesday.
7: The former U.S. Attorney for the Western District of Tennessee, Ed Stanton, has been appointed by Tennessee's governor

0: to lead an independent probe of the failed execution. 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
1: I'm Kelly Bennett for SuperTalk Mississippi News. The Pascagoula River Bridge on Highway 26 in George County is closed to traffic until further notice. According to the Highway Patrol, a crash that occurred early on Tuesday morning caused structural damage, and the bridge will remain closed until engineers from MDOT can inspect the bridge and determine when it's safe to reopen. One person was killed in the crash, which happened on the bridge between Highway 57 and Highway 63. Several others were injured. According to officials, the crash involved two passenger vehicles and one 18-wheeler. Stay up to date with all the latest Mississippi news by signing up for our free newsletter at supertalk.fm/newsletter.
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1: William Carey University rose 30 places in Niche.com's 2027 overall ranking of U.S. colleges and universities, cementing a place in the top fifth of four-year schools in the U.S. University President Dr. Ben Burnett says Niche.com takes information from current and former students.
6: So that's the measuring stick they're using. So that's why we feel like it's important. And we ranked number one as the number one Christian university in Mississippi, number one college of education, which I'm a former dean of education, was a school superintendent in my first life. So creating teachers for the classroom is really important as well. Number one college for history. And so we just feel like all of those kind of secures our place in the state of Mississippi to be in the conversation.
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15: Hey, so President Trump says that he'll no longer use taxpayer funds to fund his multi-million dollar pro-Trump ad blitz as we race towards the midterm elections. Everyone's talking about this, but no one's mentioning this part of it. Now, he said that he's no longer going to spend government money, taxpayer funds, for the ongoing ads going forward. But he also says that he has no plans to reimburse the federal government for the ads that have already run. That's according to the White House official today. So he's not going to use taxpayer funds going forward. He's going to direct his super PAC to spend the money, but he's not going to reimburse the federal government going backwards. There's only one problem with all of this, and I haven't heard anybody talk about this. I'm certainly no expert when it comes to campaign finances and how all these rules work, but I do know that a candidate or a political office holder cannot direct their super PAC in how to spend their money. So when President Trump says, I'm going to direct my super PAC to spend money on these ads going forward, he's not allowed to do that. Or should I say, other elected officials are not allowed to do that. President Trump can do anything he wants because, well, he's President Trump. So I looked and I was like, well, wait a minute. Isn't this sort of a thing where, like, he can't direct it? And this, I mean, other elected officials have gotten into some serious trouble over, you know, working too closely in coordination with their super PAC. And this falls under the jurisdiction of the FEC, the Federal Election Commission, which would hold hearings and then figure out if anything was wrong or any shenanigans were, you know, being dealt with. Well, it turns out the Federal Election Commission doesn't have enough commissioners to hold any meetings, so there's not a quorum. So there's no quorum for the Federal Election Commission, which would hold public officials responsible for breaking the rules or skirting the rules when it comes to direction of their super PACs, in which President Trump just said, I'm directing my super PAC to pay for these ads going forward. He's not supposed to do that. Not that anybody cares anymore what the rules are, but I just thought I'd make a mention of it that, hey, when he says he's directing his super PAC, he's not supposed to be saying that. Anyway, on with the show. Stay right there. He is considered one of the most important people in Hollywood. He knows everybody, and he is a deal maker. He's in the green room. His name is Ari Emanuel, and he has written a blockbuster New York Times best-selling book. It just came out. Roll the Calls, a memoir by Ari Emanuel, is our guest next. It's chock full of great Hollywood stories. Stay right there. You're going to enjoy this one. Ari Emanuel and the book, Roll the Calls, next on America at Night. Stay right there.
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0: Even if you miss the show when it's live, you can be a part of America at Night. 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Leave us a voicemail at 844-2-McGraw. 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
1: The book is called Roll the Calls, and it's a memoir from a man who is the executive CEO of a company called TKO. It's a sports and entertainment company, but is much more than that. The man's name is Ari Emanuel. Ari, welcome to America at Night. Thanks for joining us.
2: Thank you for having me.
1: Ari, I've heard you talk about this, and a big part of this book is your dyslexia. And you wrote the book, as you say, for children and parents who have dyslexia.
2: Right.
1: And you have overcome it, your handicap, whatever you want to call it, to become a major star in Hollywood. Talk for a moment about how it affected you and how you got over it, and what would you tell parents who have children suffering from dyslexia?
2: Well, I think, actually, there's two reasons. You know, there's lots of reasons that I wrote the book, but two of the reasons is, you know, parents have always come up to me, and recently, whether it be, you know, I've done last couple of weeks a bunch of interviews on TV, and you know, people on screen and off screen that either had dyslexia or have children that have dyslexia have all come up to me, and you know, sometimes, and I understand this, having kids that are dyslexic, I know what my parents went through. You know, it's heartbreaking. One, it's heartbreaking to see your kids, if they have dyslexia, struggle, and you would do anything to help them, and you have to realize that they have to go through the struggle to get there, but that's hard for any parent, and it's emotional. Two is, a parent that has dyslexia and hands it over to their kids, you would never want to give your kids any problems, but you actually, that's the form of dyslexia. And then I just got a text this morning from a gentleman who has had his own issues with dyslexia and other things, and the struggles he's gone through, how he's handled keeping himself healthy, and all the things. My story is reaffirming his story, and he's learning stuff from me, what to do and what not to do. And those are great. That actually makes me feel great that these things are having effect on people. I've gotten many, many stories like that, that people are texting me and sending me messages saying what the book has done for them. So my story is my story. Hopefully this gives people some reassurance as parents, and the process of like having to, it's okay for your kids to struggle, because coming out of it, if they do go through the struggle and they do learn how to read, even if it's slowly, they get a lot of grit, emotional endurance, which is really powerful for the rest of their lives. And kids that have dyslexia, I think, and I think I have it, you know, you have, like if you're blind or you're deaf, your senses are in different ways. One, you have better EQ. You have a lot of other skills. You see the world differently. You're a free thinker. And those are good things, and take that out of it. As much as I would have loved to have not had the struggles, there are incredible benefits to going through it.
1: If you didn't have dyslexia, would you have been as successful as you are?
2: I don't know. Here's what I know. I had dyslexia. My mother was an incredible woman to kind of got me through it, and me doing the work got me through it. I do think differently than people that are reading, that are linear. And I do have, I think, a different set of how to read a room and how to read people that has been completely advantageous. Not in kind of like a weird way, but I have different skills than other people that read. And I also know how to work with people that I don't have their skills, they don't have my skills, and just making sure that you can work with people to kind of get to the next level has been beneficial to me. And one of the things that dyslexia lets you do and teaches you, it's okay to have partners and have people that help you, and you help them, as opposed to I have to do everything, I have to get all the credit. That's not the case.
1: Yeah. You still suffer from it today, right? It isn't something you get over like broken arm.
2: I'm one of the slowest readers you'll ever met. Reading out loud and listening to words, is almost difficult. When I'm giving a speech, I have to practice it for 3 weeks every day, practicing and practicing. So it almost comes as if it's memory. So yeah, and I almost read everything, articles. Thank God for audio. articles, books, all on an audio app. So it's been, yeah, that's how I read them.
1: The book
2: at a very fast pace.
1: Yeah. The book is called Roll the Calls, a memoir, Ari Emanuel. And if the name sounds familiar, yes, the character from Entourage, Ari Gold, was based on our guest, Ari Emanuel. We'll get to some of that later. I want to go all the way back to the beginning, Ari. You decide you want to become an agent. You don't have any in Hollywood. And you ultimately get hired in the mailroom at CAA. And tell me that story. How many phone calls did you make to finally get hired at CAA?
2: So I was working in New York for mainly

0: kind of a book agent, but a theater guy by the name of Robbie Lance. And this guy who was in the theater business, Bob Duca. And he realizes he was in his late 70s, early 80s. He wasn't going to grow his business anymore. And he turned to me, and I was working on the Tennessee Williams, Lillian Hellman, and Dashiell Hammett estates for the theater business. And he turns to me and says, you should go to Hollywood. You'll make a lot of money. You'll be very successful. And he set up one meeting for me to go into the mailroom at CAA. And I had one or two other meetings in Hollywood. And the hot place was CAA. And Mike Ovitz and Ron Meyer and Bill Haber were like the agency. And they had a great television business. And Mike Ovitz and Ron Meyer created an unbelievable new kind of form of how to package movie business. And how you get started back in the day was you entered the mailroom. And you would be, unlike now, you could digitally send a script. You would be delivering scripts and everything, driving them to people's houses. And they paid you a base of about $200, $250 a week. And you would then also make 15 cents a mile on how many miles you drove. And so when I went out and got an interview, the gentleman said to me, because I was like 27, I think it was, he said, you're too old. Most of the people were 21 just coming out. And I'm like, too old? Like, what are you talking about? And I just pounded him with calls. And he finally, I don't know after how many calls, a lot of calls. He finally said, it was like on a Thursday or Friday. He said, if you can get out here by Monday, you have a job in the mailroom. And I just started. And that was in 88, 87, something like that. And off to the races we went. And you know, it's how you learn the business. You kind of like delivered package. You read all these scripts. You read contracts that were going back and forth. And it was one of the, everybody had done it. You know, Ron Meyer was in the mailroom. Mike Ovitz was in the mailroom. David Geffen was in the mailroom. That's how people learn the business. And then you get on a desk, and then you became a, if you were good, you became a baby agent. And that's what I did until, you know, I started this company Endeavor in 1995.
1: So a lot of people make phone calls, and if people made as many phone calls as you say you made in the book, they would get arrested, there would be brought up on charges, there'd be a restraining orders. How were you able to make enough phone calls and yet navigate the system so they weren't completely put off by you?
0: Well, here's what I would say to you is, if you're just calling people and like not being self-deprecating, not being funny, not being kind of understanding the ridiculous nature of your act of never giving in and making, even though they're not taking your call and not returning, you just keep on pounding away, but you're bringing levity to it. Yes, that would be called stalking. But I also realize you have to be an advocate, and you have to, sometimes you have to force your will onto such an, and so there's a dynamic in that. There's a perfect example. This is not making phone calls, but I was on how I met my partner who's the president of the company, Mark Shapiro. We're on a plane flying back on a Friday night to the West Coast from New York. It's like the 3 or 4 o'clock United flight. And in first class, there's only two aisles, and there's a middle seat and two seats. And this guy right to my right is typing away, and I'm reading. He's typing away. I'm reading. He's typing away. And this is going on. He's typing with his two index fingers for 3-4 hours. And I'm now done with all my reading. I've read scripts. I've read articles. I've made my notes. I've done everything. And there's a guy sitting next to him to his right at the window. And I finally can't take what he's doing. And again, this is the perfect example. If it was now, they would have landed the plane and handcuffed me and put me in jail. I go to the guy sitting next to him at the window. I go, get up and sit in my seat. And the guy looks at me like, I'm sorry. I say, what do you not understand? Get up and sit in my seat. Mark Shapiro is typing still, and he's like looking through his eyes. The guy gets up. Like, I can't even believe I did this. And I sit next to Shapiro, and I turn to him, and I go, what are you doing? That was 17 years ago. He tells me he's the president of ESPN. He's doing the president's

0: support for Bob Iger and Michael Eisner. We become fast friends. We're talking every Friday. And, you know, that's just being, like, curious, an advocate for yourself, crazy, all, that's me. That story is me. And how I've just, whether it be a phone call or a relationship or, you know, I wrestled when I was in high school. I just wrestling the world every day. That's my life.
1: The book is called Roll the Calls, a memoir. Ari Emanuel, our guest. There's so many stories, and so many stories that you're the fool. The book is littered with mistakes you made. Why would you write a book and tell all the tales on yourself?
0: You know, so I had one of the great writers with me, this guy, J.R. He wrote the Agassi book, and he wrote A Shoe Dog by the Phil Knight book, and he wrote a beautiful book about himself called Tender Bar.
1: Which by the way, in terms of full disclosure, is my cousin, and I have more stories to tell you about J.R., but continue on.
0: Yeah.
1: Right.
0: So he said about, I don't know how many years, and he goes, are you willing to tell the whole side of both sides of this penny? And I said, yeah, why wouldn't I? I mean, I don't like stories that, like, I did this and then I went to do that. You know, there's no straight line to success. And I said to him, the best way for people to understand and get something out of this book, tell all the bad stuff. I'm okay with it because I am definitely not perfect. I've made a lot of enemies. I've made a lot of mistakes. I've battled pretty hard. And in the end, it's worked out. And I don't believe in legacy, so I'm not afraid of having a bad conversation about myself or situations or things I screwed up. And after we've been going at this for 10 years, I wanted to paint a true picture of what one's life is. Everybody has their own. And as opposed to one of those autobiographies that is like, oh, I'm just perfect. I'm definitely not perfect. And I think people get more out of the book if you have an honest conversation of the good, the bad, and the ugly. One of the great Western movies of all time.
1: Ari, hold that thought. The book, Roll the Calls, an instant New York Times bestseller. When we come back, he is the man who helped inspire the character Ari Gold from Entourage. And we've got to ask him about Larry David when he officiated his wedding. A classic Hollywood story. America at Night, back in a moment.
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1: It's an instant bestseller, Roll the Calls, written by our guest Ari Emanuel. Ari, it's in the book, so I'm not telling any tales out of school. So you're at the... You're in the mailroom at CAA, and you decide to leave, and
0: No. I was at that point an agent. I was in the mailroom. I became an assistant to this guy by the name of David Tenzer. Then I worked for Bruce Whitaker, and then on the weekends helped out Bill Haber and was right next to his desk. And but I had become a baby agent.
1: Okay. All right. And you're going to leave, and you go in and have a conversation with the legendary Mike Ovitz.
0: Correct.
1: What happens?
0: Now, at that point, one of my guys I used to play basketball all the time with was this guy, Jeff Jacobs. And he was a friend. Like, we hung out a lot. And he was an assistant for this guy, Lee Gaber. And I pick up the phone. I think it was President's Day weekend. I picked up the phone on Monday night. And I said, listen, I'm going in. This small company had started called InterTalent, where people had broken off from ICM and CAA. And I said, I'm going to go in tomorrow, just letting you know, I'm not going to tell them that I told you, that I'm leaving, I'm joining InterTalent. And he was like, bye. And I said, listen, you know, I just wanted to have my own path. He calls me that Tuesday morning and tells me that he had to tell them. I was like, why? And he just said I had to. Well, ultimately,

0: I'm in the office. There's the office manager, which is in the book, and this gentleman by the name of Lee Gabler. And Mike was sitting down there on his right and left side. And he kind of goes off when he tells me that, you know, I'm not going to make it in this town, threatening me, kind of. And I'm like, I had no move, but I don't like being threatened by anybody. And so I just stand up and I grab this chair with my hand. I pick it up, not over my head, like right shoulder. And I said, are you threatening me? It was my only move. It was the craziest thing. I don't know what came over me. And then we just like stared down, put the chair down, walked out and went over to Inner Talent. And that was, yeah, it was crazy.
1: But did
0: he was Mike Ovitz is Mike Ovitz at that time. I mean, he was in the business. He was like the ruler.
1: What did you learn from that? Did you learn to sort of,
0: sometimes crazy's good.
1: I mean, that's the madman theory when it comes to foreign policy.
0: Yeah, I mean, sometimes when you have no more moves, sometimes the only way to get the opponent off their game is you gotta like go crazy, and I went crazy.
1: So there's
0: I didn't know what to do. And I didn't know why I did it. I just did it. It was my like move.
1: Are you afraid you are creating a whole lot of Ari Emanuels out there for the next generation of agents?
0: Here's what I hope the book does. I hope, like when I came out to Hollywood, I had plan A. I didn't have plan B. I didn't have plan C. I just had plan A. You better make it here. I think sometimes now, first of all, kids have, I'm going to do this, I'm going to be an influencer, I'm going to do an influencer, I'm going to, like, there's multiple plans. I just had with my best friend, Pete Berg, who was trying to be a writer, director, actor, we had plan A, and we just had to go for it. And I hope also it's okay to say, I want this for people starting in any business. I want to be the best. And to do that, they have to realize, and hopefully one of the things in the book that they realize is there's a lot of sacrifice you have to make, physical, emotional, you know, relationships, what it takes. And I hopefully lay them all out and like stark terms about what it takes to be successful. And it's not always pretty. I mean, physically it's hard. I mean, one of the things that in the book I only realized after JR told me, stuff that took place in a 3-week, 4-week span, I don't know how I got it done physically, emotionally, but that's what it takes, you know, between family, work, relationships. And I screw it up a lot. And but in the end, it worked out. It's now like, as much as back then I thought it was insanity, I didn't realize the timing. It turned out to be a great story.
1: And there's lots more to get to. The book is called Roll the Calls, a memoir. Ari Emanuel, our guest for a couple of more minutes and a couple of more stories. One of the reactions to the book, it's an instant bestseller, and the overwhelming reaction to the book that it is inspirational and or motivating. I don't know if you actually realize that, but there's you're motivating people just not to join the movie business, but all walks of life, people are being motivated by this book.
0: Well, that's sweet. I mean, I'm getting some interesting, I keep on checking it. JR keeps on telling me, you're just in the first week, you don't realize what's, people are pulling their own motivation reactions to that is inspiring them to do whatever it's going to do. That's fantastic. And I'm so happy about that. I didn't expect that. I think it's an indication of what a great collaborator JR is. And people are calling me clients. They didn't know all the stuff that I went through. They're loving the book and the comedy and the sorrow. And so whatever anybody gets out of it that helps them kind of expose themselves and be honest with themselves that they can again move forward, that's exactly what I wanted the book to do.
1: The book is called Roll the Calls, Ari Emanuel.

0: guest. We have to talk about Entourage because it was such a great HBO series. And in the book, it's some of the funniest parts of the book is Jeremy Piven portrays you as Ari Gold. So it's the real life. It's the fake version of you on HBO.
1: He never talked to me. We didn't really know each other at the time. He was incredible. incredible.
0: Take me through.
1: So I'm only up to season two. I finished season two. Tonight I start season three, actually. Because back in the day, it was on Sundays. I didn't want to watch the show with Mrs. Ari at the time.
0: Yeah.
1: Because she would ask me questions. The show, because of the situations, would give me anxiety. So I never did. Now, it's actually, I get to look at it. I laugh at it. It's funny as hell. I'm not as anxious.
0: Take me through the pitch to HBO when you tried to pitch Entourage to HBO.
1: Well, I said to him, I'm not in the mood for a no. So you're picking the show up. You're putting it in development. And Doug Allen was there with his agent, this guy, Jeff Jacobs, that ratted on me.
0: Yeah.
1: He remembers it, and we talked about it just to make sure the story was right. He was basing it on Jeff, and then he and I meet, and he's managed by Mark. He was at the time managed by Mark Wahlberg's manager, Steve Levinson, whose E is based on. And we do the thing. They say yes. He gets in the car with Steve. I call him from the mobile. He goes, "Should I send over a sample?" And I said to him, you want to unsell the show? Like, shut up. We just sold the show. Just go write the show and I'll do my thing. And that's how it started. You know, it was just, I had a lot of stuff going at HBO. And I had a lot of projects at HBO and a lot of relationships. So it was easy. And the concept of Mark Wahlberg's life and the Entourage was the perfect show because they usually did do great stuff about Hollywood at HBO with Chris Albrecht and Carolyn Strauss, who were the executives at the time. So it was a pretty easy, I want this. It's a really good idea. And yeah, that's how it started.
0: So did you have to sell them on the idea, or were they halfway there when you walk in and say, I'm not taking no for an answer? I mean, did you pull a Jedi mind trick on him?
1: After that, I didn't make any other. There was no other pitch to sell it.
0: Okay.
1: And then Doug Allen and Steve and Mark, they did a great pilot. Chris Albrecht was, in my opinion, some of the best taste of all time in the creative community. They read the script, made a couple changes, and it was off to the races.
0: Ari Emanuel, our guest, for a couple more minutes. The book is called Roll the Calls, an instant New York Times bestseller, book of the year, book of the decade. It's a wild ride. It's poignant. It's funny. It's interesting. It's introspective. Larry David, one of your best friends. How many times did you call him before you finally convinced him that you could become his agent?
1: So I'm friends with his wife at the time, Lori David. And our kids kind of grew up together in Larry. He's represented by this guy by the name of Gavin Pallone, who was this incredible agent at this company called United Talent. Gavin leaves the business, wants to become a producer, wants to leave the business. That means his clients that he represented are up for grabs. And Gavin had incredible taste, like incredible. And a bunch of his clients that were available, one of the greatest writers of all time in comedy is Larry David. And so I was never going to let him not have me represent him. Even though we were good friends, he doesn't like to make decisions that easily. And so I felt bad for him. I mean, I pounded him like horribly. I mean, it was horrible. I mean, it was one of my great, great plays. And finally, he didn't want to go to lunch. And I said to him, I'll send him a car. And we go to lunch at the Palm. And he just turns to me at lunch. He goes, I will sign with you if you don't call me anymore. and then we had the Caesar with chicken. And I don't know what he had. And yeah, it's been an incredible run.
0: And he's such...
1: And then he oversaw you know, he kind of did my vows at my wedding when I got married to my wife, Stodd. Yeah.
0: And
1: funniest speech of all time.
0: And this is a family-run radio show, so we can't necessarily say what he said. It's in the book, but probably one of the most foul-mouthed wedding vows ever in the history of weddings.
1: Absolutely. And hysterical. I mean, people were, like, crying how funny it was. Crying.
0: It's all in the book. Before we go, Ari Emanuel, I want to ask you about the news of the day, and that is Skydance buying Paramount and Warner Brothers. The money is obscene, $111 billion.
1: Are they
0: going to be able to make this work? Because some people say this is the second coming of an AOL Time Warner merger.
1: No. This is not a, yes, it's a tech company because Larry Ellison comes from tech, David comes from tech, and they're building proper tech for the direct-to-consumer business. But the underlying tech is going to be incredible. And it's already incredible because, you know, I have a bunch of projects on there. And with the library, it's going to be incredible. And they're going to make it also for social and for micro dramas. And they're building it for where the business is going. And on the content side, it's one of the great content providers of all time. And in my opinion, sets up for the creative community a competitive landscape for, you know, four big players to bid against themselves. As I have clients and the competitive agencies, which there are many, has clients, there's going to be a competitive tension that we need to get the best prices, the freedom for our clients to make things creatively that they want. One of the great thing is he's going to be making movies for the theaters, which we can see now that the theater business is coming back in a real way. So all fantastic. And I believe they'll make, yes, there's going to be cuts and synergies between the two, and that's going to be painful, but that we'll get through that. And of course, there's going to be some dislocation, not great, but all in all, a really good place for the competitive tension you need in the creative space where people are bidding on projects to get the most amount of money and the freedom that you need to make great projects.
0: The book, Roll the Calls, a memoir. Ari Emanuel, it is the book of the summer, the book of the year, no doubt about it. Ari Emanuel, you are very busy with your time. You're very gracious to spend a half hour with us tonight. Thank you for checking in. Have a good luck on the tour, and we hope to talk to you down the road.
1: Thank you so much for doing this.
0: You got it. America at Night, back in a moment.
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1: All right, Ari Emanuel, the book is Roll the Calls, and it is a great read. If you are interested, it is pretty funny, pretty funny. And the man tells tales on himself as well as others. And there's a great story in the book. His friend Jeffrey Katzenberg, he was a partner with, and they were struggling. And one of the things you had to do in Hollywood is to act like you had it made. And so they invested in Laker tickets, and they would show up at Laker games. And that was part of their marketing strategy to show the world that they were a successful agency. And they would talk to clients. They would talk to prospective clients. They would cut deals all at Laker games. It became a place to be seen. And Laker tickets was a business expense because that's where they would do business. And then as the company got a little more successful, the story goes that Jeffrey Katzenberg tried to buy the tickets out from under Ari Emanuel. And that's not good. That did not end well. And one of the people he takes to task in the book is Jeffrey Katzenberg. Now, Jeffrey Katzenberg has since denied that story, says it doesn't happen, but Ari Emanuel says it does. But so for what it's worth. Jeffrey Katzenberg, by the way, was also mentioned on last night's show when Lindy Lee, the Democratic operative, who's now recoiled in horror from the Democrats, talked about Jeffrey Katzenberg and how he was the chairman of the Biden reelection campaign and how he was the one who sort of shielded Biden from all of the criticism that, hey, maybe he's not up for another 4 years. So interesting couple of stories the last couple of days. But anyway, the book, Roll the Calls. Hey, stay right there. We got lots more to get to. We'll take plenty of phone calls, plenty of text messages, got some voicemails as well. We love the voicemails. We love the phone calls. We love first-time phone calls as well. 1-844-2-McGraw, 1-844-262-4729. Our executive director is Alex Hinton. Our engineer tonight is Richard Good. I'm McGraw-Milhaven, and this is America at Night on Westwood One.

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6: Fox News, I'm Ted Linder. The midterms are coming fast. President Trump sticking to the campaign trail, only 4 weeks to go.
7: President Trump in Baltimore launching construction of what he calls the largest new shipyard in the U.S. since World War II, asserting the project will create 3,100 new jobs in Maryland and support 11,000 more across the country. Welcome figures on the heels of last month's jobs report, which came in short of expectations.
6: Fox's Jackie Heinrich. President Trump says he'll soon speak with his Russian counterpart about a reported plague death in the country, as Moscow continues to be less than forthcoming about the case.
8: Secretary of State Marco Rubio's message to Russian officials, start talking. U.S. health experts, including President Biden's top COVID officials, want answers about why plague patient zero died.
6: That's Fox's Jillian Turner. 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
1: This is Fox on Health. Football season is well underway, which means players ranging from youth leagues all the way to the pros are suiting up to hit the field, while experts look for ways to improve safety and player performance. John Desjardins is a professor in the bioengineering department at Clemson University. He says football helmets evolve over time to help improve safety for players of all ages. Through a combination of lab experiments and computer modeling, he and his team are able to recreate scenarios on the football field. And part of their latest project focuses on the noise heard inside football helmets when players collide and what the level of acoustic damage could be on a per-play basis. Meantime, even with safety advancements, experts are reminding athletes that helmets are not concussion-proof, and it's up to the players to use them correctly, which can boost their chances of walking off the field. For more health news, go to foxnewshealth.com. I'm Lisa Brady with Fox on Health.
2: I'm Chad Pergram with the Speaker's Lobby. Are we playing with the old playbook or a new playbook in the midterm elections this fall? It's unclear, and it's hard to determine simply because we've seen so much new in politics lately. Norms are cast aside. You have a president impeached twice, yet returning to office a few years later. Then there was the Capitol riot arguing about the 2020 election. If this is the old playbook, Democrats likely light up the scoreboard this November. The party of the president typically loses about 25 seats in a president's first midterm. Midterm elections are often a referendum on the president. Gas and grocery prices are skyrocketing, and the Iran war lingers. But what if we're using a new playbook? President Trump, and sometimes Republicans aligned with him, have shown a remarkable resilience to defy political gravity and norms. Control of the House could come down to just a few seats. The sheer reduction by both parties of seats which are in play mitigates political waves. That's why you have to go by the playbook. Question is it the old playbook or the new? With the Speaker's Lobby, Chad Pergram, Fox News.
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0: from the heartland of America and the gateway to the West. Good morning, good evening, wherever you may be across the nation, around the world. I'm George Norrie, and this is Coast to Coast AM. Later tonight, Shades of the Afterlife. Here's what's happening. The unexplained death of a researcher at a Russian anti-plague institute has one former senior U.S. arms official warning it could be far worse than the bacteria that caused the Black Death. Marshall Billingsley, who served as President Donald Trump's special presidential envoy for arms control, said a top Soviet bioweapons defector told him decades ago about secret work on an antibiotic-resistant plague at the same facility where this recent plague-related death occurred. Very strange story. We'll keep our eyes on that. Meanwhile, President Donald Trump said he expects the Iran war to end shortly before or after the midterm elections in November. U.S. Central Command also said that its forces have redirected 130 ships since the start of its blockade of the Iranian ports. And Washington, D.C. has moved 12 American bombers from the RAF Fairford in the U.K. amid concerns about a potentially complex drone attack ordered by the Iranian Revolutionary Guard. Tom Danheiser with more on today's activities. Tommy?
1: Well, George, as the war continues with the redirected ships and the 12 bombers, the Treasury Department is continuing its campaign to economically cut off Iran, now telling financial institutions that any continued business with Tehran could trigger immediate sanctions. According to Al Jazeera, Saudi-led forces intercepted a ballistic missile launched by Houthi rebels targeting Saudi territory. Yemeni government forces backed by regional allies reported reclaiming the port city of Manka, though the Houthis denied losing territorial control. Meanwhile, Iran's Houthi allies in Yemen rejected on Tuesday assertions by Saudi-backed state forces to have retaken key positions along the Red Sea coast, with a spokesman insisting that rebel fighters had full control over all their gains on the ground. The Houthis claim to have killed or wounded 200 Saudi Arabian security forces with strikes on the kingdom's primary airport, a Saudi oil refinery, and other sites across the country. Saudi officials confirmed attacks on two airports, but said only three people sustained minor injuries in the strikes. And the price of Brent crude oil, the international standard, fell under $100 a barrel Tuesday, despite the fierce fighting as the Iran-backed Houthis battle to maintain control over much of Yemen's Red Sea coast and the Bab el-Mandeb Strait, a crucial checkpoint for global energy shipments. George?
0: Thank you, Tom. We'll see what happens tomorrow. The U.S. stock market has never been higher, even though a list of challenges chipping away at it keeps growing. The S&P 500 climbed to a record after topping its prior all-time high set in August. Despite worries about everything from war to high inflation to pressure from the bond market, the index at the heart of many 401k accounts has soared 23% since hitting a bottom in late March. Harry Dent Jr. is with us with his thoughts. Harry, why is the stock market so strong?
2: Because we're in a bubble, George. This is exactly what 1929 looked like. Early 2000, before the NASDAQ went down 78% in a couple years. And, of course, it was 89% in 29 to 32. But what happens is you get stocks going up and then...
0: I think we just lost Harry Dent.
2: The more a bubble goes up, the more stocks get overvalued, and then the bigger they crash. Booms always end, but bubbles end badly.
0: All right, my friend, let's hope the stock market stays strong. In a moment, Dr. Randy Shannon joins us from criticalhealthnews.com to give you some tips on keeping you around for a long time, next on Coast to Coast AM.
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4: I had acute eczema. I had been to a minimum of 3 different dermatologists. I have tried every cream and ointment that you can imagine. It was pretty miserable. So I started taking the Conivora, and at this point, I don't want to ever be without it. I don't want to go back there again.
5: Our little dog developed this lymph problem, but the chemotherapy lasted for 6 months. He started developing more lymph nodes that were swelled up. So I thought I'd just try carnivoric. The lymph nodes started to go down, the swelling did. Then I took him into the vet to have him checked out, and there was no signs at all inside.
6: My cat had issues that developed in his eye, so my veterinarian said, you know what, let's go ahead and remove the eye. 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

0: And welcome back to Coast, George Norrie with you, Dr. Randy Shannon with us. She's an author. Her book is called Tongue Tales, A Delightful Adventure into Animal Tongues. We'll talk about that later. Speaker, naturopathic doctor who believes that supplementation and natural remedies are essential when it comes to everyday health. She, along with Ben Fuchs and Dr. Drew Peterson, join us on the criticalhealthnews.com team. She also has her own website called thebodycan.com, which is linked up at coasttocoastam.com. Here's that toll-free number to call for assistance, not to get on the show. We'll give you that in a few minutes. But for people who are just able to get information, but they can't write it down, 1-855-949-7234, 1-855-949-RADIO, and the website is criticalhealthnews.com. Randy, welcome back, Doc. How are you?
1: Well, George, it's so great to be back with you. It just seems like 3 months or something went by, but you know I do a lot of radio, a lot of television, and I've done it for years now. And the thing that I love about coming on your show, George, is that it's different sitting down with you because you actually are curious about the conversations and you really listen to the guests that you have on the show. So I think that's why people have trusted you for so long. And I'm always happy to be on here with you and this audience. I love this audience.
0: Thank you, Randy. We care a lot about you, too, because you do a great job since coming aboard. How long now? About 6 months?
1: No, can you believe it's been 2 years?
0: No, it hasn't been 2 years.
1: This is year two. It is.
0: Already?
1: Yeah.
0: My gosh. Tell us about thebodycan.com.
1: Well, the body can is a statement. The body can heal itself if it's given the right raw material. And so thebodycan.com, got to be careful when you're typing it in because the systems will try to spell check that. That's where I explain everything that I do regarding face, tongue, and fingernail analysis. And you can see all of the latest things I do. I have the children's book, Tongue Tales, and we just published a new one, mainly for our clients, but it's out there for the world, called The Language of Spices, a fantastic book. Because spices, George, were actually all medicines long before they were flavors. So I put it all together, been working on it 5 years, and it's got a nice cheat sheet in there when you talk about what you're suffering from and the spice to go get. Because it's not just a cupboard of spices, it's actually a cupboard of medicine. It's pretty fantastic.
0: Did you happen to hear my lead story tonight about that Russian plague?
1: I did.
0: That's scary.
1: You know, it is scary. And, you know, I go to different platforms to see, like, really, what is the story? I listened to just a 5-minute clip with Alex Jones earlier today, and he said this could be the one, this could be it that takes us all out. I can't stress like that, and I don't think anybody should ever stress like that. This pneumonic plague is, you know, you would say it like bubonic, except it's pneumonic,
0: like pneumonia, right?
1: Yep, exactly. And there is basically an antidote that I have, from what I understand, doxycycline, which is a tetracycline antibiotic, and it works by blocking bacteria from making proteins they need to grow and reproduce. So it's actually something, from my understanding, of course, there isn't anybody in this country that has experience with this except the scientists, but I think it's easily challenged by just having doxycycline.
0: I'm convinced that the plague of COVID popped up in that Wuhan lab back in 2019. I'm convinced of that. What do you think?
1: Yeah, I mean, I think it's been proven now that they were doing something at UNC Chapel Hill. And when it was basically banned in America, they took it to Wuhan. And miraculously, someone's always spilling something, George. And that's kind of what they're saying about this new one. It comes at a time where we're going into election season. You know, California, Texas, Arizona, we have a new caravan coming up, over 600 people as of last week. Ready to head into our country all right before elections. So people need to take some de-stress, which we have. Okay, that's in our arsenal.
0: Right.
1: Keep Yeah, to keep the stress levels down. And, you know, just don't be drinking coffee. Don't drink the things that are stimulating you. And really try to stay. You know, when you're the healthiest, George, is when you stay off all the bad news. If you don't turn the TV on, yeah, and listen to the lying media, then you actually have good days and you produce more and you're more productive and you're happy in your relationships because you're not so worried. But I do say always prepare for that day of whatever that day may bring. But we just, stressing and anxiety never solve the problems. Never.
0: I had a story earlier this week about creatine monohydrate, which is good for building muscle mass in people when they don't even exercise. Do you know much about that?
1: Yeah, it's something that I take every day, and that is a new product that the critical health team has, and it is fantastic. And here's the deal. That's something I've been buying from pretty much every vendor out there, okay? I always tell people to not buy on Amazon. No offense to Amazon, but most of their products from anybody, including Chinese makers, they all go into a bin and they can create a fake label, and that's what's happening. Okay. And they're saying it's like 90 some percent of the products that are there now. I cannot confirm that. So, but the creatine itself increases the strength and power. I think that's what everybody knows it for, supporting the muscle growth and preservation of the muscles, especially as people are aging. But it also is fantastic for performance and recovery when you are exercising. And it massively supports the brain energy, the cognitive function. It's great for sleep deprivation or the mental fatigue. It just kind of is, it's a good balancer. And it helps people to maintain that muscle mass. People lose that as they get older. They're not as active. And you could be sitting in a chair just squeezing those little hand grips. If you're taking your creatine, that's going to really preserve that muscle. So it's got a lot of benefits. It's been studied extensively. And I think the majority of people have always thought that it was just for men who were trying to get, you know, bigger, become bodybuilders. But it supports everyone, male and female. There's only two sexes. Supports both in the cellular energy, the muscles, the strength, and the brain, both. And if a woman's taking it, she is not going to turn into a, you know, everybody thinks you're going to look very
0: masculine,
1: bulky. Yeah. And that's not the case. Not at all. Not from that. And it's something I take every day. Trust me, nobody's telling me or calling me a bodybuilder. So
0: do you take it as a powder or as a capsule?
1: I take the powder. And if you think about it, you know, if it's in a capsule, that's a powder in the capsule. It's just people are just swallowing it that way.
0: And how do you ingest it? Do you put it in water or what? What do you do with it?
1: I put it in water. Some people will put it into a smoothie, mixing some other things with it. But ours tastes

0: so good. I think it's a, I don't have it in front of me, but I think it's like a cherry flavor. And so I just mix it in 8-10 ounces of water and drink it down.
1: I get so many emails, Randy. I get so many emails every day from people who are looking for ways to make their health improve. Out of out of 10 people, how many do you think have some kind of illness? I even had a guest on this week who has kidney issues.
0: Yep. And I think most of the kidney issues are reversible. I love kidneys. They're my favorite organ to work with. If I would say 9 out of 10 or 10 out of 10 have something. Because they'll come to me, George, they come to me and they say, I'm fine. I looked at my tongue. It's totally fine. I say, okay, send me a picture. And I look at that and I'll see cracks here or there or everywhere or spots or waviness or discolorations or completely misshaped. And by the way, we're giving a 10-minute free consultation. We're not looking at the tongue, but I've been doing that this whole month, a 10-minute free consult. Nobody even has to pay me for the 10 minutes just to have a conversation with me. And they can tell the critical health team that they want to talk to Dr. Randy Shannon. They're getting a 10-minute free consult. Everybody, blow the phones up. Let's do it. To get everybody in the audience healthy.
1: We're going to take calls very soon with Dr. Randy Shannon and next hour as well. So you can start making calls. Gina's in the house tonight and she'll put you on hold, getting you ready for that. Your book is called Tongue Tales about animal tongues. Tell me about that.
0: Well, adults don't know what's on the tongue. So let's start getting the kids to take a look at their own tongue. You know, they're waving high. They count on their fingers. They, you know their nose and their eyes and their ears, but nobody ever talks about the tongue. And so I'm starting the kids out early to go look in the mirror, stick it out and check it out. And the whole rest of the book is about animals and just crazy pictures with the animals and their tongues, you know, giraffes grabbing food, et cetera. And it's got a little, little story all the way through. And at the end, go look at your own tongue. And we start there. And I just submitted my manuscript on a book that I have been working on, George, for 10 years over to one of the biggest, I don't want to call them a publishing house, but there's a name for it. I believe that it is a New York Times bestseller level, and it is all for adults on the face, tongue, and fingernails, and how to basically from home self-diagnose what you have.
1: That's important. Now, what do you see when you look at your tongue?
0: Well, I mean, if you have anything, and everybody listening right now, look in the mirror. If you have anything other than a smooth is like the skin on your arm or like a baby's skin. And if you have cracks, crevices, spots, things that look like cuts, things that look like pits, and it's not smooth, and it's not like the pinkish color of your gums, you've got something going on. I'm not saying that to scare anybody, because I don't want anybody to, you know, freak out when they go look at the tongue. But I've seen the craziest things, and people are walking around thinking that's normal, but it's really damage, George, that's going on the inside of the body. It could be kidneys. It could be liver. It could be digestive system. It could be parasites. It could be candida overgrowth. You know, it can grow to biblical proportions in the body. It's crazy. If people have crusty toenails, you know, just issues with skin, lines on the face. A lot of times everybody thinks, or people think, that those are signs of getting old. It's actually the majority of them are signs of something being broken down in the body, whether it's a lymphatic or a liver or the adrenals. I have a guy right now, end stage kidney disease. I took a look at multiple areas, face, fingernails, tongue, and it was clear as day. And you know what, George? It would have been clear as day that he had issues 10 years ago.
1: Jeez. Now, can you be born with some kind of tongue issue?
0: You can, but if that's the case, mom was either doing something wrong, because what, you know, once a baby is conceived, everything at that point then is on mom. So mom has to have nutrients. And we take on a lot of people that are just, you know, wanting to get pregnant or are already pregnant just to make sure

0: that that baby is born healthy. So everything at that point is on the mother. I highly suggest mothers do not ever drink, of course, alcohol, but even caffeine. Totally against that for the moms. And I firmly believe that every single mother should be on what we call a brain and heart pack. That's going to get her the essentials, the 60 minerals, 16 vitamins, the amino acids, and the essential fatty acids are all in that pack pretty much. And so I would not have a child today without that, because we have so much toxicity in so many other places. The air we're breathing, so many chemicals are dumped into the sky, the waters. You know, here in Miami, they're cleaning out all of the city pipes. Do you know how they do that, George?
1: How do they do that?
0: They dump massive amounts of chlorine in the water, and it's like a 30-day process. And so the water is atrocious right now.
1: Oh, my God.
0: But it's right. And so everything either has to be, you know, well, it just basically all has to go through filters and even then boil it. It's bad.
1: Randy, my fingernails tend to grow awfully fast. What does that mean?
0: Well, that's good. You're probably getting all the nutrients that you need for the bones, joints, cartilage, ligament, tendon. Or, you know, you're pretty close to it, or you're eating good foods. You could be eating or drinking bone broth. But typically for that to happen, you're getting a decent amount of vitamin D. You're getting calcium, phosphorus, mm-hmm. magnesium, zinc, copper.
1: Yes.
0: Some trace minerals, maybe some glucosamine, some boron, strontium. All of those things are involved when it comes to that. And diet. Diet matters as well.
1: We're going to come back in just a moment with Dr. Randy Shannon and take your calls this half hour and next hour as well. So make sure you're part of the program. The website is criticalhealthnews.com. 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We shall be back in a moment with your calls and Dr. Randy Shannon from criticalhealthnews.com.
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0: And welcome back to Coast. George Norrie with you with Dr. Randy Shannon from criticalhealthnews.com. And again, the number to call for assistance, that's being to take down notes on what she says. Maybe you can't, right? You're driving a truck, you're in your car, you're in bed. 1-855-949-7234, 1-855-949-RADIO. Dr. Shannon, if somebody is doing proper supplementation and has been doing it for years, how many years do you think they've extended their life by doing that?
1: Oh, my gosh. Well, you know, Dr. Wallach would always say an additional 30 years.
0: Wow.
1: I can tell you, yeah, it's wild. I've had people come to me, one in particular, a massage therapist in Texas, and she was very sick, and her whole job is working on people to make, you know, them feel better, work on their lymphatic systems, et cetera. And she looked like walking death when she came to me. It was really bad. And got her on the things that were perfect for her. I did a full analysis on her, looked at the face, fingernails, and tongue, and did a program with her. And she really unplugged. She called me about the third or fourth month, and she said, I am just always tired. And I said, well, here's the deal. When your body is getting these nutrients, it's really had to play like triage, you know, for many years before.

0: poorer people get on nutrients in many cases. So it will rob Peter to pay Paul. People wonder, like, why is my hair gray, silver, or white? Why am I losing it? Because hair doesn't really matter to the brain, but your heart does. And so it will rob other areas. Bones matter, but if you're not giving the body the nutrients to make them strong, like the ones I listed off earlier, then, you know, people start to shrink in height, and they think it's normal, George, because of age. And that is not the case. You should be the same height when you're, you know, let's say 25 as you are when you're 55 or 85. And it's literally lack of the appropriate nutrients why you're shrinking. And the brain is saying, okay, I got a rob over here. I'm going to go into your bone marrow and take from here raw materials so that I can keep your heart alive. And it's the same with hair. It does not care if you have hair. It's going to rob the very nutrients. And it's just trying to keep you alive. So the minute that you start taking nutrients, and some people are like, oh, I don't want to take that many, or I don't want to one that does it all. Well, I mean, everybody wants that magic, but it doesn't exist like that. You know, nutrients, there's so many 60 minerals, 16 vitamins, etc., that you have to have every single day. So if it was in one pill, it would be like the size of a salt block. And nobody's exactly going to eat that, right? So, and once you start getting that nutrient in, back to this woman, for example, she hadn't seen family and friends. She unplugged from work for several months, and then she finally went to a family function, and everybody was blown away. She'd been on the nutrients just 5 or 6 months. And they said, my gosh, what are you doing? You look amazing. Because life came back into her face and in her eyes and in her motions. And when we don't have it, we become lethargic. We become dead looking. And it only takes 6 months and you look amazing. And if you've been taking it for however long you said, 10 years or 15 years, you have added to your life, no doubt. God willing, he isn't taking you any other way. My kids have said, George, that I would just, you know, be laying there dying of nothing because I take so many nutrients. But I like to stay young looking. I like to be vibrant. I like to have my health. I like to go, you know, work out hard and put that nutrient right back in as soon as I'm done working out.
1: All right, let's take some calls. We're lining up for you, and we'll take calls all of next hour's with Dr. Randy Shannon. We're going to Pearland, Texas. Randy is talking to Randy. Hello, Randy. Oh.
0: Okay.
2: Yes, how are you doing?
1: Good.
2: I spoke to her once before. I've got some comments that I've done, hopefully for you and other doctors as well. I got a card in the mail from a political the PAC committees. And so I sent one to President Trump. In there, I put in, I think the healthcare system in this country is upside down. The insurance companies should not be telling doctors what they can or can't do and the different things of this nature. Because you people have the degrees, not the insurance companies.
1: That's right.
2: And I also commented about traditional Chinese medicine. And I put your name in the card as well.
0: Well, thank you.
2: Well,
0: I'm on their list now. Could be bad.
2: I'm trying to do some good here.
0: Thank
2: See,
0: you.
2: See, I've got a degree in alternative medicines with emphasis in soft tissue injuries. And my question to you is, how is that different than the Chinese medicine?
0: You mean the nutrients? What do you mean exactly?
2: No.
0: Specify.
2: I had several clients that had soft tissue injury problems, and I worked with them, and I don't know how, because you said that you work with the tongue, face, and fingernails.
0: Mm-hmm.
2: How does that diagnose or show where the body is lacking, and what kind of procedures do you do to back up what you're doing with the nutrients in order to make the person better?
0: Okay. So the soft tissue injury, that's basically describing what

0: tissue is physically injured. That would be like muscles, tendons, ligaments, the fascia. It can also be strains or sprains, tendon injuries. And then traditional Chinese medicine, they describe the injuries basically through a different framework. But I, for my clients, don't use their language when it comes to actually speaking to the client. So they might describe the trauma as blood stasis or swelling or disruption of the channels and meridians. And the thing is I find that nobody understands what that is, so I don't use that language. I have to talk to my clients in a language that they understand. So I still say bones, joints, cartilage, ligament, tendon. And so whether it's a Chinese language or traditional language, the remedies are pretty much always the same. We focus on getting the nutrient to the body. And if you're asking what I specifically see, I mean, sometimes people will say, I have arthritis. You know, I can't physically see arthritis. Now I can see the bends in the fingers or the bend in the back, or, you know, just in conversation, I ask what their height is, and they always say things like, but I was 5'7", now I'm 5'4". So I'm listening to every single thing a client is telling me. Then I also am looking at those areas, the face, the fingernails, and the tongue. You know, fingernails that are going to be in very bad shape are going to be a sign. Talk to somebody, well, George just said it. He said he has fast-growing fingernails. So that's a good sign. But if somebody has really disrupted nail beds or discolorations of different things, you know, kidneys show one sign, liver shows another, internal bleeding shows another. So to really get down to the nitty-gritty of that, take the master class. It's fantastic. It's taught directly by me. And that's where you know every single thing, every single ailment, every single nutrient that's needed to help to reverse those issues. It's pretty fantastic. And 5 minutes seems, or 2 hours seems like 5 minutes.
1: How far ahead is Chinese medicine from ours, Randy, if at all?
0: First of all, it's way older. So it's over 5,000 years, okay? So they saw things, and they saw it in multiple countries, multiple continents, where they never even spoke to each other, and they still had figured it all out. Again, with the guy that is end-stage kidney disease, he's at basically 16% function. I've had people as low as 3%. Come back to complete and full life. So am I hopeful for this guy? Absolutely. Has the system given up on him? Yeah, they told him to get on the donor list and, you know, want him to do the dialysis. He had already told them no to that. So it's either what we do or nothing.
1: We have texts and tweets for you, Randy. Tom, what do you have for?
2: This one's from John in New Mexico. Randy, he wants to know how a person can determine what the most important supplement for them is to take.
0: Well, the best thing is get a consultation, have a conversation. For me to just say one thing here, they only want one thing. The thing is, remember what I said, 60 minerals. How do I narrow that down to one? So I will narrow it down to a package, the brain and heart pack.
1: Take them all.
0: Number one.
1: Take them all,
0: yeah.
1: Right?
0: Yeah. How could I narrow 60 to one? I can't. I can't honestly do that. If they want me to say, oh, you need this or this, I can't, because it doesn't exist in just one thing. That is fantasy land.
1: Would you say, Randy, that the multiple vitamin is probably the single most important one if you were going to take just one?
0: One product, yes. The Beyond Tangy Tangerine. Do not buy it on Amazon. It is not corporate at all, so they don't know where it's coming from. You need to call in to get that one here. But that one is going to have, I don't know, could be like 200 ingredients in that. And that is going to give you the mother load of the minerals that are needed.
1: West of the Rockies, Tom is with us.

0: It's the big island of Hawaii. Hello, Tom. You didn't get hit by any hurricanes, did you?
1: Very lucky, George. I live on the windward side, and it was mostly in the south portion of the big island down by Pahala and Na'alehu. They were really, really, they were devastated. Years of this, a beautiful community, coffee plantations, but it floods so much that they had rain where, and rivers were created that have never been there before. Old grandmothers, grandfathers had lived there for in their 90s, and they've never seen rain like that and flooding like that. But I live in Laupahoehoe, so we've over our last storm, and we just got at the tail end of it. We got about 20 inches, and Laupahoehoe is an older area of the Big Island where we have a lot of lava tubes, so the ground is very porous. And I'm right near the ocean. I'm 700 feet above they call it the Pali, the cliff. So I'm 700 feet elevation, and it runs really pretty quickly off of that area. So we're blessed, and and I've called in before, and I really appreciate you, George, that you really care about our mind, body, and spirit. And thank you, Doctor, for caring to come in this evening. Thank you so much. But I wanted to share with you, in 2024, Labor Day, I had two Lucanar infarctions, and they were ischemic strokes. And right after that, about a month later, I had a really bad case. I had serious sepsis shock, which nearly killed me, and it really affected my kidneys. And before my strokes, I'm really athletic. I do high intensity training. So it nearly killed me, and I'm 63 years old, and I want to bring my body back to where I was prior to the strokes and prior to the sepsis shock, which is horrible. It leaves your body devastated. So I'm asking about creatine for my brain. What would you have that would really help my brain heal better? Because I still have some symptoms, some light paralysis, dysphagia of my speech at times. If you could please point me in the right direction, I'd appreciate that.
2: Yep, you bet. Creatine is good. That's not necessarily the first thing I would go to for what happened to you. Okay. For that to happen, that's usually a very deep stroke. And I don't know if you're still on there, but it's caused by loss of blood flow in the tiny penetrating arteries. And why would that happen? You have to ask yourself that. And so what we do with people with strokes, and that's usually very obvious for me to see well in advance. People might think that's crazy, but several years ago, we had a gentleman that came to us, to my office. And by the way, everything that I do is virtual. So when I say came to my office, it's literally over the phone. Okay, so people send me the pictures in their phones or from their phone or to my email. So nobody has to leave where they're
0: Technology's
2: at.
0: Amazing, Randy, isn't it?
2: It is. And so when he sent his pictures, I said, my goodness, okay, so I can see when the blood, you know, if you ever heard a doctor say that you had sticky blood or that it's very thick, that's never a good thing. And they always go to the blood thinners. There's natural blood thinners, and it's in the form of nutrients. That's where our worlds differentiate big time. They want to do it through prescriptions. I want to do it naturally.
0: I take a baby aspirin every day.
2: Okay. Yeah. And it's always up to the client. People will do different things. And so in the case of that gentleman, he had a strong blockage that I could see, and he did our program for 1 month, and sure enough, I do want to come back to this one. I hear we're going to a break.
0: We'll take a break, Randy. We'll come back and finish it up with him. Hold on, Tom. We'll be back with you in a moment.
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6: Fox News, I'm Deborah Valentine. The founder of drone manufacturer Dragonfly told Fox News Digital Tuesday that a commercial ship sank and its crew vanished after a dual drone attack off the coast of NATO member Bulgaria. A second vessel was heavily damaged and set ablaze. Ukraine's president is blaming Russia and warning of what he called a larger invasion posture. President Trump at a Maryland shipyard Tuesday announcing a $6.6 billion investment to build more submarines.
7: This massive project will create over 3,100 new jobs right here in Maryland and will support an additional 11,000 jobs across the nation.
6: The shipyard project will be funded in part by defense company Anduril Industries. The attorney for Tennessee death row inmate Krista Pike says his client has regained consciousness and is talking following last Wednesday's failed execution attempt. 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
12: The U.S. military will continue its presence in Greenland. President Trump signed an agreement with Greenland and Denmark to maintain a security-based relationship. The president gave the parameters in his address to the U.N. General Assembly, courtesy U.N. TV.
13: We will have the complete ability to do what is necessary to defend the American continent and also Europe and other places. No U.S. adversary will ever be permitted to establish a military presence.
12: The president detailed how that footprint will evolve.
13: Developing a large military presence in the appropriate locations. We'll be building two very major military bases.
12: Post-World War II, the U.S. Greenland presence dwindled from 17 bases there. Denmark's Prime Minister Mette Frederiksen called the deal one that can last forever. Gernal Scott, Fox News.
9: I'm Chad Pergram with the Speaker's Lobby. Congress will not address AI until after the midterms, and perhaps well after that, if at all. The House of Representatives adjourned early last week until November. That means no action on AI anytime soon. Maybe next year. Independent Vermont Senator Bernie Sanders recently convened a bipartisan bicameral briefing with AI experts, among them Jeffrey Hinton. He is a Nobel laureate and is sometimes called the godfather of AI. Hinton characterized rogue actions by AI agents as a mini Chernobyl. That refers to the nuclear plant meltdown in the former Soviet Union in 1986. When pressed how long Congress has to act on AI, Hinton said months, maybe a year. The issue is that AI is learning and growing. Its knowledge compounds on itself. GOP Louisiana Senator John Kennedy tried to get the Senate to approve an emergency AI kill switch bill, but fellow Republican Rand Paul of Kentucky blocked Kennedy on the floor. Paul says a kill switch could impede AI innovation. With the Speaker's Lobby, Chad Pergram, Fox News.
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0: And welcome back, George Norrie with Dr. Randy Shannon. That toll-free number to call for assistance is an army of people backing her up right now. 1-855-949-7234, 1-855-949-RADIO. Randy, Tom in Hawaii, I'll let you finish up with him about his two strokes. Go ahead. Randy, are you there?
1: Yes, I was totally talking to you, George. Sorry.
0: There you go. There you go.
1: Shout out to Tom behind the scenes, too, because he plays the best music. Okay, when it comes to the stroke, I'll just kind of give you the short and dirty of it. You've got to clean out all the veins, capillaries, blood vessels, so that the blood is not getting clogged up. If you think about a varicose vein or sometimes the tiny capillaries you see broken in the facial skin, it's a easy way to see it. That blood is trying to push through there and something is in the path and it's blocking it. So the blood will push, and it can't get past whatever is in the way. And so the other side of that has become dried out and brittle and eventually it snaps. And that's, you know, a hemorrhoid is a sign of that. A varicose vein is a sign of that. And so when things are in the way, when people are having strokes, I always see ahead of time, signs of that when I'm looking, especially, you know, if I see those broken capillaries or I see those varicose veins, I dig deeper and question. So you're asking, what should you get? Number one, what I would do is a brain and heart pack. And I would also take the niacin plus. Okay, it's time release. It's not like things that are out on the market that block the flush. I believe you should go through the flush. That's how it works. So we have a plus. It's ours is a plus, meaning it has the right cofactors to go with it to make it work very well. And then I would also add the Ultimate Daily Classic to that. And then, you know, I would have to talk to you about details, or the call team can talk about details. They are not doctors. I am a naturopathic doctor. So if you have specific questions, I am giving 10-minute free consultations to anybody that is listening. So you just tell the call team that and they should pass you to me. They'll get your name and number and all your information and then we'll get it squared away.
0: Okay. Good luck, Tom. Next up, Thomas in La Jolla, California. Hi, Tom.
2: Hi, George. I thank you and Gina Salvate for accepting my call. Dr. Randy Shannon, it's always a pleasure to hear your interviews.
1: Thank you.
2: I wanted to expand. Tom in Hawaii spoke about creatine, and George Norrie also spoke about it yesterday in a news segment. And I did a little research on creatine. And apparently it helps nourish the muscles and nervous system and brain. And I was wondering if you could expand on creatine and the usage of that. I'm on the longevity program, and my nails, hand nails and toenails grow super fast. And my hair grows super fast. But
1: it's a sign of it
2: anyway,
1: working.
2: If you could expand on creatine, I would appreciate it.
1: Well, first of all, creatine is not a steroid. A lot of times people will confuse that. It is not a steroid, okay? And research does show that supplementing with creatine can improve. You mentioned the brain, certain aspects of the memory and cognition. And it has shown in studies potentially greater effects when you are actually sleeping or you're sleep deprived. I should say it like that. And that's in older adults. So if you're one of those people that's getting up or you're tossing and turning, this isn't the everything, but this would definitely be something I would add to the program for sure.
0: Is it like melatonin when it comes to sleep?
1: It definitely has a little bit of that effect. And I don't love taking melatonin because the studies show when you take a lot of melatonin, you actually make your body become lazy. We make it naturally. But if you're saying, hey, go on the welfare program, you don't have to, I'll just give it to you, then your body will sit back and relax. And you don't want to do that. The welfare program is meant to get on and get off. It's not meant to stay.
0: All right. Sounds good. Next up, let's go to Dennis in Omaha, Nebraska. Welcome to the show, Denny.
3: Yeah, thank you. Say, a friend of ours has Graves' disease, and that's not the scientific name, but most people refer to it as Graves' disease. I do not, from what I understand, there's many kinds of symptoms with that. What advice do you have for supplements?
1: Okay, so Graves, it falls under what they call an autoimmune condition. So it causes basically an overactive thyroid. Have they said that?
3: Yes.
1: They did say that. And then they also can have signs of a rapid heartbeat. They can have anxiety, tremors, really intolerant to heat, sweating. First off, I would make sure, and there's other things too, and we've seen it in various talk show hosts that are on television. There's a woman I can think of, just had super bulgy, very prominent eyes. They get dryness, they get pressures, double vision, even swelling around the eyes. Now, traditional medicine will say that there's no remedy, but you just said the key words. They were just diagnosed. Okay, so they didn't have those signs probably when they were born. Otherwise, you know, it would have been something, a break as they were growing. In my opinion, they're just deficient. Okay, or maybe malnourished, or a combination of both. And when I say malnourished, they can be eating all the food. You can swim in a pool of food. But if none of it can absorb, then you are malnourished. You're not getting it in. So no wheat, barley, rye, oatmeal, or buckwheat. Those are the main culprits to keeping absorption from happening. And to understand it, when you eat those things, they go down through the digestive system like razor blades. And by the time they make it to the small intestine, they just absolutely tear that up. And we lose our absorbers. So you have to eliminate those. And some people say, oh, I can't. Well, or I've been eating bread all my life. That's all right. You'll hit a brick wall soon. And you might think you're not hitting the brick wall, but all these ailments start to happen. And it's because even, you know, you could take all the vitamin C in the world. If you don't have the absorbers, it's going to just run right through you. So number one, I would start with the brain and heart pack. They need to get out and get sunshine so that they can get that natural vitamin D. If they don't have the ability to do that, then you got to supplement with it. They're not all the same. Call the call team to get the right one. They got to have a good amount of protein and calories, because if they get hypothyroidism, that can accelerate the muscle and the bone loss. They're a good candidate for having the creatine to kind of hold that in. And when it comes to Graves also, there's certain things that they want to avoid, like too much iodine or seaweed type supplements. So it's got to be in balance. And if they're smokers, they need to stop doing that, because that substantially increases the risk.
0: Randy, what can you tell us about L-theanine?
1: L-theanine, it is, I believe, falls into the amino acid category. And you're saying L-theanine.
0: Mm-hmm.
1: Yep, amino acid. It can be found in the tea leaves, especially green tea. But we also have it in, I believe it is in the Beyond Tangy Tangerine, because we do have an amino acid complex in there. And I take an extra dosing of the amino acids in our product called HGH Youth Complex. A little secret, I take it every night before bed. And I personally take 7 to 8 capsules of that every night before bed.
0: Seven to eight capsules?
1: Yes, on an empty stomach, as a matter of fact. I need to throw that in there as well. That's how I do it. It's very commonly used for calming, but not a strong sedation, and it's amino acids. So it's good for stress relief, anxiety relief, better, like I said, sleep quality. It's also great for attention and focus.
0: It's amazing what these things do, huh?
1: Oh, my gosh. And, you know, as a kid, we would get, for some reason, a lot more of this. And plus, our body created a lot of things that made something called brown fat. So we could play and play and play and play and never have any aches and pains, wake up the next day and go. But when we hit about 14, our body stops making that brown fat. And that's why we have to supplement with these types of things, so that if we want to play and play and play, George, still at 70, 80, 90, 100, it's not going to be achy and painy. We got to do these things.
0: Next up, James, Tempe, Arizona. Welcome to the show, James.
4: Hi.
0: Hi.
4: Thanks for taking my call. And so I wanted to know what the kind of supplements I could take to help with my vision.
1: Oh, we have some amazing, amazing supplements for vision. Dr. Wallach used to tell a story where there was an eye doctor in the crowd, and he was kind of heckling Dr. Wallach. And Dr. Wallach said you could reverse macular degeneration and all kinds of things, the floaters and pressures and dryness and all of that naturally. And we do it, not me personally, but the brain recognizes the nutrients and it does it to the body. So when we give that to people, they are blown away. Oh my gosh, I'm getting my vision back. Oh my gosh, my floaters are completely gone. Oh my gosh, the pressures are gone. And you'll want the Vision FX and the Occutive for that. And of course, it would go according to age, height, and weight. And I get very aggressive with my clients because they want their vision reversed. They

0: want to go back to 2020. And in Dr. Wallach's story, there was 27 legally blind people. The doctor said that he declared them, the heckler in the crowd. He was the eye doctor. He said there was no way they would ever get their vision back. And somewhere around 90 to 120 days, 25 of the 27 were back at a 20/20 vision. Now, it's not just those eye vitamins, but it's also brain and heart. You got to do things according to weight, and you definitely have to clean up the diet. You can't mess around with that. You got to have the absorbers.
1: And hope you don't have a detached retina or anything like that, right?
0: Yeah, but even those, you know, Dr. Wallach and I have had many conversations about that, and he said, take those and they will reattach. You don't have to have those eye glues put on. So I have not had one client that had a detached retina. I can't say that a lot of these come out of the woodwork for me, but I haven't had one that had the detached retina that didn't take the vitamins and it totally reattached. Now, some have gone and got the glue, but most of them just stuck with the nutrients and had great results.
1: Toll-free number to call for assistance, 1-855-949-7234. They'll be there now, they'll be there tomorrow, and they'll be there whenever you need them. Let's go to Aaron in Tempe, Arizona. Lots of Tempe, Arizona people. Hi, Aaron.
2: Hey, George, thanks for getting me on tonight. I have a comment and a question for Dr. Randy. Our grandma is in her 80s, and she recently had a flare-up of sciatic nerve pain going down her leg. The cause of it was when she was at the doctor recently getting some x-rays. They were sitting down in a chair. Her legs were bent, so her lower half was facing straight, and then she had help to gently turn her upper part of her body, because she was just telling us about this, and then they turned her to the side, and she felt something pull in her back. And then later that night into the next day, for up to now, she's had such like a big sciatic flare-up and can't get around that good. But I was wondering if there's anything available that I could get a hold of her for, or anything more natural that is available that we could do to help her with this.
0: Yes, for sure. Anything like that, anything in that category, anything that remotely feels like it's in that category, you want to go with two things is what I would do. One is the bone and joint package. And then we have something else that is really fantastic for pain. So everything in the bone and joint is going to be very helpful in healing. Okay. Because basically, you know, she might have tore something in the back that's now resulting. However, when we're having that pain, we're missing out on all of the things that we need for bone, joint, cartilage, ligament, tendon. Natural sunshine, number one, try to get her out in that. If not, she must supplement. Again, they're not all the same. You should get it from the call team, in my opinion. But she also needs phosphorus, magnesium, zinc, copper, MSM, trace minerals, glucosamine, boron, strontium. She will get all of that in the bone and joint pack. But then I would also add, for the pain, there's incredible studies, new research. It's like flying out right now. And we have something else called Permeric. And anybody who's in pain, which is probably 75% of this audience, if I had to guess, Permeric, you got to call the call team to get it. Permeric. That, in studies, is literally, I think it's if you get somewhere around 500 milligrams, which is going to be the equivalent of, let's say, a quarter to a half a teaspoon of turmeric, that is reducing 95% of pain. Now, back to her sciatic, she still needs those nutrients. You can't just go to kill pain and inflammation. You really got to nutrify. And so that's why I'm stating that one.
1: Quick text and tweet. Tom, what do you have for Dr. Randy?
3: Hey, Randy, Corey in Fort Lauderdale would like to know how close they are getting to rebuilding cartilage.
0: We're doing it already. Bone and joint pack. Been doing it for years. Verifiable on x-ray at about 6 months.
1: Simple as that, Randy?
0: Mm-hmm. It really is. We've been doing this for a long, long time. I had a client who was diagnosed by

0: her medical doctor with 7 compression fractures. She was walking, hunched over, couldn't pick up packages, hadn't washed her hair in 30 days. In 30 days with me, once she came to me, got a full analysis, we looked at everything, we put her on a whole program. We didn't just stick with just one thing, but she had a lot of issues, so we dealt with every issue. In 30 days, the people who were bringing her packages showed up on her front porch and said, and I kid, this is verbatim, "Wow, you are literally walking normal again." After 30 days, she was able to finally raise her arms up high enough to wash her own hair that she had not washed for 30 days. So we have other people that literally were told they needed knee replacement, and 6 months later, they had another x-ray at the same doctor, and he said, "You don't need it anymore." And so they compared x-rays. The cartilage was there at the six-month x-ray.
1: Is that a miracle or what?
0: It's just, you know, God just made us to need nutrients. And if we don't get them, you know, even the heart, George, sits on a pile of cartilage. So think if you're weak in the kneecap or the hips or, you know, the shoulder area. If you don't have cartilage there and it's breaking down there, it's probably breaking down behind the heart also. You take a hit there, you're not going to fare well.
1: We're going to come back in a moment with Dr. Randy Shannon from criticalhealthnews.com and take final calls right here on Coast to Coast AM.
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2: 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It's getting to be that time of year. We're going to rifle through those. We're going to pick a few. We'll call you back. So make sure and put your name and phone number on the email, and we'll call you back and we'll let you tell your story right here on Ghost to Ghost.
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1: Yep. 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
0: All right, let's go back to calls, and they're lining up. Ruth in Maryland, welcome to the show, Ruthie.
2: Oh, hi, George and Dr. Randy. Thank you for taking my call. And Dr. Randy, I've called in a couple of times about this before, about gaining weight, but

0: Basically, my question tonight is, what can I do to give me more of an appetite?
1: Oh, to get, so you, what do you weigh?
0: 80 pounds.
2: How tall are you, Ruth?
0: 5'2".
2: 5'2", and 80 pounds?
0: Yeah, it's not little. Good.
2: We got to get you up to 115 at least, huh?
0: At least 100 anyway. Yeah.
1: Most people would be shocked at what I say here, but I'll give you a couple different options. We do have some amazing shakes that if you need to lose weight, you got to take them with the meal or, you know, on top of a meal. You can't be using it as a meal replacer. And I think we did talk about it. You're not putting enough in. So I've suggested this. This will help. And listen, you know, plants are out there, and there's a certain plant that gives people, and it's very well known for giving people the hunger, wanting the snacks, and that is marijuana. So if you're not opposed to it, you can smoke that. We've had clients do that when, you know, for example, they had cancer and they wanted to gain weight, but they didn't have the appetite. They smoked that. They had no problem with it. They put the weight on that they needed to do. So on top of your meals, you got to have an additional shake. You're just drinking it. It's great. It's loaded with nutrients, and it'll help to add some weight to you. And you definitely can't be running marathons or anything like that. And also just making sure that you're falling in line with the good and bad food list, getting rid of anything that's on the bad side so you're not sabotaging yourself.
2: What's available to drink that might gain you weight? Milkshakes?
1: Yeah, those, you know, those are fine. The hospitals will do things like Ensure or Boost. I don't like those because it's basically just all sugar. And you really want to if you're going to try to put on weight, you want to put on healthy weight. And so that's why I go with the protein shakes. And we have several. We have TMR. It stands for total meal replacement, but in your particular case, you're adding it. Not replacing
2: 80 pounds is really thin when you're 5'2", isn't it?
1: Yeah, it's pretty little.
2: Mark in Kansas City, Kansas with us. Go ahead, Mark.
3: Hello, George and Dr. Randy. Thank you for taking the call.
1: You bet.
3: What I wanted to ask you about was I'm when I sleep and when I get up from sleeping, my feet can get really numb, and then they can start to hurt some too. And I don't know what's going on or why that's happening because I've never had that problem before.
1: Okay, have you tested your blood sugar levels at all?
3: Yeah, I get a lab every year with my exam, and so far there's not been a problem with that.
1: So nothing pre-diabetes, diabetes, because we always want to rule out any kind of peripheral neuropathy.
3: Yeah, well, neuropathy was something I was thinking about. I did have a neck injury and a surgery about 20 years ago, and I don't know if that has anything to do with it or not. And gabapentin, I've heard some bad things and good things about it, so that's another thing I'm kind of wondering about.
1: Yeah, I mean, it could, without really having a long conversation, it could be disc problems, could be spinal stenosis, could be sciatica. Because that goes all the way down into the feet, and you'll feel numbness in the feet. It can be, you know, basically a temporary nerve compression since it's not happening all day long. And it usually resolves pretty quickly after you start walking. But that still also is a red flag to me that you're missing nutrients. And, you know, you got to have things in the body that can counter that. I would start with the bone and joint pack.
2: What do you think of GABA, Drew? Dr. Randy?
1: I'm not against it. I'm not opposed. Some people, you know, like he said, you know, people are on different sides of the aisle. It definitely helps to reduce excessive nerve signaling that's involved in sleep, stress, anxiety, muscle relaxation, those types of things. So, you know, it's got some B6 in it. It's got some magnesium, usually L-theanines in it, usually. Sometimes, you know, they'll mix them. So I'm not against it. It's not the worst thing.
2: And if you miss anything that Dr. Randy has said, just call this number, 1-855-949-7234. Next up, west of the Rockies, Tom, Tucson, Arizona. Welcome to the

0: show. Hey, Tom.
1: Hi, George. You remember me? I'm the one with the doggies.
0: Yes, I do. How are you?
1: Oh, I'm doing great. It's good to talk to you again. Two issues. One is, what do you do for high cholesterol, and what do you do for high blood pressure? What does she recommend?
0: All right, go for it, doctor.
2: Okay, for one, on the cholesterol, you want to make sure you're not eating any fried foods or foods cooked in any oils. We need cholesterol, so when people take the cholesterol-lowering drugs, I'm totally against it. That's the naturopath take on it. Get rid of the bad things, and that should regulate out. You want to eat eggs. You know, the reproductive area, well, let's just go with the body as a whole, is about 20% cholesterol. So if you take the drug to shut the cholesterol down, you're shutting off reproductive. You're going to probably get pretty dopey in the brain. And so I wouldn't do those things. So that's kind of the short on that. High blood pressure is definitely not hereditary, no matter what they tell you. Salt has nothing to do with high blood pressure. And coming from my naturopathic side, I say the cause is mineral deficiencies with an emphasis on calcium, magnesium, omega-3, EFA deficiency in general. Could be chronic inflammation in the kidneys, or every bit of what I just said, all put together. And so we give the nutrients that are, you know, will address that. So it would be a conversation. Definitely reach out at the website, thebodycan.com, so that we can have that 10-minute free consultation, and we'll try to get to the heart of it in that 10 minutes.
0: Let's go to final calls. Jeff in Union County, New Jersey. Welcome to the show. Hey, Jeff. Jeff, you with us? He's sleeping. You can hear him snoring in the background, Dr. Randy. How about that?
2: He got some sunshine today. Got up with the sun, going down with the sun. We probably made him wait a little too long.
0: He was on hold for about 32 minutes. He was in bed probably and just fell asleep.
2: Oh, poor guy. Well, he had a chance. He'll hear it on the replay, which I'm a coast-to-coast insider, George. I come back and listen.
0: Good for you. Let's go to Southern Ohio. Mark's with us. Hi, Mark.
3: Hey, George. The guy with a BA and a half in biology.
0: You're not asleep. You're wide awake.
3: Oh, yeah, George. Yeah. And, I thought Dr. Randy would like that. Yeah, they tried to, or I asked them for the half, Dr. Shannon, but they wouldn't give it to me.
2: You asked them for the what?
3: I wanted a BA and a half.
2: Oh, gotcha.
3: Halfway to a master's, you know. Took about a year. Yeah, I took about a year of grad studying. I only needed about another year for a master's degree. But anyway, we'll have two questions for you, Dr. Shannon, about turmeric. Getting back to turmeric, I read heard it on another radio talk show some time ago. The turmeric is so good that it can also, or can, slow down the progression of Alzheimer's, you know, by attacking those amyloid plaques somehow. And, peanut butter. And regarding, EDTA might alleviate it. We know, George, said some time ago he eats a lot of peanut butter. But, the question is, we know that EDTA is a good chelating agent. And I wonder if EDTA would lower or reduce that aflatoxin that's in peanut butter.
2: Damage would probably be already done, and I personally would not eat peanut butter or eat any peanuts unless you grew them yourself and you knew they were not sitting in that. EDTA, you're right, chelating agent, typically is binding certain metals. And when you're talking about peanuts, you're talking about mold. That's the main problem there. So could it work there? Yeah, maybe. But that wouldn't be one of my main reasons necessarily for going to that. And, you know, I will say Alzheimer's, herpes simplex 1, skin cancers, and parasites, we are having amazing, amazing turnarounds on those. So if anybody is suffering from any of those, they need to be reaching out. Herpes simplex 1, like literally right when they're starting to feel the tingle, there's a few steps that they need to do, and nutrients, and they get rid of it before it becomes a full-blown breakout, and that is unheard of. And then the skin cancers are drying right up in most every single case we've had. The Alzheimer's, number one, that we have been dealing with fully at root cause and with great success. But there is also a clinic that is in Oregon that a new study came out that the Alzheimer's was reversed in almost 24 hours after they did a process up there. This wow. process is, yeah, it's illegal in all of the world. And there is like two places that are doing studies where you can go. I don't know what it costs, or if maybe it's free. I don't know. But we will be happy to turn people on to that clinic so that if they have it, they do have to do nutrients. That's a part of the program. They got to get their systems and get rid of the sabotagers, good and bad food list, which anybody can get for free at my website, thebodycan.com. You just kind of scroll down. It's their place to get that. But amazing results on all of these things. Amazing results.
0: Let's go to Jake in Los Angeles. Go ahead, Jake.
4: Hi, thank you for taking my call.
0: Sure
4: I'll
0: thing.
4: Make it really quick because I know you're up against the clock here, almost at the top of the hour. But so I have these two white spots below my eye, my left eye. And this is a two-part question. I'm wondering, when did you discover the magic of your supplements? How long have you been taking them? And if you're okay with sharing your chronological age versus how you feel biologically after taking them.
0: All right, go ahead, Randy.
2: I'd like to hear you too, George. What's your age versus what you're feeling?
0: I'm 110 and I feel 35.
2: I love it.
0: How about that?
2: I am 58. I'll be 59 in December, and I have to say that I have the energy, the same exact energy. I mean, I work out probably harder today than I did then. But again, I take all my nutrients. I don't put that up to, you know, risk. I called on my body to do that workout, so I have to replenish it. I have the energy of easy 2025. There's no doubt in my mind. And I give everybody a run for their money. Okay, so the white spots that you mentioned under the eyes, I can't see them, so I can only guess. There is several possibilities without actually seeing them. It can be some enlarged oil glands, okay? If they're tiny, firm, they could be, and white in color, they could be keratin cysts that are just basically trapped under the skin. They just basically clogged pores or whiteheads. It'd be something where I would really need to see it because there's like a number of things. I didn't even begin to hit them all. But yeah, there's several things it could be.
0: Dr. Drew, tell folks about how they can get a hold of you through thebodycan.com.
2: Well, it's Dr. Shannon, but George, my direct line is 844-275-1056. 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
8: Fox News, I'm Ted Linder. President Trump says he's soon going to speak with his Russian counterpart about a reported plague death in the country, as Moscow continues to be less than forthcoming about the case.
9: Secretary of State Marco Rubio's message to Russian officials, start talking. U.S. health experts, including President Biden's top COVID officials, want answers about why plague patient zero died.
8: Fox's Jillian Turner. The L.A. Dodgers taking a 2-1 lead in the NLDS with a 3-1 win over the Atlanta Braves in Atlanta Tuesday night. Meanwhile, the Padres stayed alive in San Diego. They knocked off the Milwaukee Brewers in Game 3, 4-3. The Brewers still, though, holding a 2-1 lead. And a Delta Airlines plane struck the tail of an Air Canada aircraft while taxiing for departure in L.A. Tuesday. The collision happening on the tarmac at Los Angeles International Airport. Air Canada confirmed no injuries were reported. Delta acknowledged the collision and apologized for the disruption. 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
11: This is Fox on Health. It's important for young people, especially in adolescents, to build healthy relationships with their peers. Experts say a life without those positive connections can expose them to potential mental health challenges. The World Health Organization defines adolescence as the phase of life between childhood and adulthood, from ages 10 to 19, calling it a unique stage of human development and an important time for laying the foundations of good health. Hannah Schachter, an associate professor of psychology psychology at Wayne State University says relationships are a key part of an adolescent's well-being, and those with positive friendships tend to show lower risk for things like depression, even physical health symptoms or academic difficulties, both in the short term and sometimes even into adulthood. She also says one potential positive from social media is that it's another way for young people to interact and build connections. For more health news, go to foxnewshealth.com. I'm Lisa Brady with Fox on Health.
10: Donald Trump's America.
12: The name artificial intelligence falls short of what the technology is capable of, President Trump says.
13: Super intelligence, changing the name.
12: Addressing world leaders at the United Nations, President Trump said documents from his administration will now note the AI rebranding.
13: The use of the word artificial makes intelligence fake. It makes it sound fake, and it is not fake. It's actually amazing.
12: The president is pushing back against calls for AI regulations, and at the UN said the U.S. will reject a globalist scheme to control the technology.
13: We will only encourage superintelligence. We're going to encourage it, not rein it in. We're going to watch it closely through the Department of Justice.
12: A recent Fox News poll finds Americans view AI more negatively than positively. At the White House, Jared Halpern, Fox News.
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1: Up next, Shades of the Afterlife with Sandra Champlain as we talk about what's on the other side, and we'll take calls with you next hour on Coast to Coast AM as well. 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

0: And welcome back, George Norrie, along with Sandra Champlain. A fear of dying led Sandra on a 15-year secret journey to find proof of the afterlife. The death of her father pushed her to share these discoveries, believing that they would help the grieving. Sandra is an author of the number one international best-selling book, We Don't Die, A Skeptic's Discovery of Life After Death. Sandra is also the host of Shades of the Afterlife podcast on the Coast to Coast AM Paranormal Podcast Network. And here she is on Coast to Coast. Hello, Ms. Champlain.
1: Hello, Mr. Norrie. I'm so happy to be back with you.
0: Thank you for joining us. How have you been?
1: I have been fantastic. Fall season is here in New England. The pumpkins are out. The leaves are starting to fall. But it's all good.
0: It's my favorite time of year. I love this quarter. It's just fantastic, isn't it?
1: Me too. Absolutely.
0: But by the way, your podcasting is marvelous. Thank you for what you do for us.
1: It's a labor of love, George. I love it myself because it gives me life and it helps me remember the big picture, really, that we don't die. We're eternal souls having a human experience and life is for a reason. I mean, it's tough, but everything we learn and experience here, I really think is education for the soul and serves a greater purpose.
0: Tell us about this fear of dying that you had.
1: Well, it was way back. It was in the mid-90s. It was just a young thing. And One night I looked up at the stars and it was just like, who are we? What is our life for? And for whatever reason, it just came in as this fear of not knowing what's next. And I couldn't go to sleep at night without thinking of it. When I'd have quiet moments in my brain during the day, it would just creep in and it just presented itself as fear and it was awful. So the only thing I could do really to combat that is to try to find some answers. And so I was always a skeptic, you know. My subtitle of the book is A Skeptic's Discovery of Life After Death, because the old me wouldn't be listening to Coast AM. The old me thought near-death experiences and the people seeing the lights before their eyes, you know, go to the light, that is all part of the brain shutting down. Of course, I had no evidence, but, you know, I'd laugh at, you know, people that were spiritual, believed in supernatural things. And so I think I'm I'm the best mouthpiece for this because I didn't believe. But I went on a journey really studying things from remote viewing to mediumship, dabbling in electronic voice phenomena, hypnosis, studying near-death experiences and reincarnation, all kinds of things really to feel for myself that we go on, that there's nothing to be afraid of. And even I had a bunch of psychic and mediumistic experiences. So, you know, I was settled in my mind that we go on, but I was a fraidy cat. I didn't want to tell anybody what I found out because I was such a loudmouth for the opposite side, you know, of not believing, of being a kind of a nasty skeptic. And then my poor dad was diagnosed with cancer and died 5 months later. And in the whole process of that happening, it really was present to me how painful grief is and how sometimes families get destroyed with miscommunications. And you know, there's a very high rate of people that take their own life when they're grieving. And it just hit me, if I could have the guts to share what I know about the afterlife and the research I did into grief and what I thought life was for, I thought it would really help people. And one thing led to another. A publisher came into my path. You know how, you know, they say when the teacher is ready, when the student is ready, a teacher appears. Well, you know, everything just started falling into place and it all lined up to write my book, We Don't Die, and share as much as I can. And then thanks to you and Tom and the Coast to Coast AM gang, we have Shades of the Afterlife now that's just completing its sixth year. I can't believe
0: that's
1: it. There's
0: amazing.
1: 311 episodes out now. And, you know, I'll keep on keeping on like that Energizer Bunny. You know, I won't stop.
0: Was it your father's passing, Sandra, that pulled you into this?
1: No, it really wasn't. I think that was part of it that made me want more. But it was the fear that pulled me in. And then selfishly, I thought, okay, I've had enough. You know, I'm good. But then when he passed and even before he passed, you know, I wanted answers about grief, why it hurts so bad, why people act so crazy when a loved one is passing, why there's so many fights and things. And then even after he did pass, as much as I believed in the afterlife, you know, I wanted proof. So, I mean, I went to a spirit artist who was a medium who not only gave me really specific evidence of Dad still being around, but she drew a picture of him like he looked when he was in his 20s, and he died mid-70s and was looking really, really bad when he passed. And she says, we get to pick our best age, you know, and our best memories when we're on the other side. And so I just keep on, I just kept looking for more and more evidence. And then, you know, a tipping point occurred that it's like, I've got to share this with people. Because we've all experienced grief, and I don't think there's any worse emotional pain.
0: Well, you had this fear of dying, which means that you must have believed that there was something on the other side.
1: I think I did. I was taught to believe. I grew up going to every year of Catholic school. And as much as the stories of faith and heaven were out there, just having a faith didn't quench that fear. It's like, I need something tangible or audible or some experience to believe in. So my first experience that really shifted the needle for me is when I took a medium class. Now, most people just go to a medium, but I thought, I'll take a class on this and see how it works. And we were told that people from the other side, you know, we all have our imagination, but I think, George, we have like this blank canvas. And so we can certainly create, you know, if I asked you to picture a purple dinosaur, you could picture that. Your listeners could picture that. But it's on that same blank canvas that the spirit folks work, and they can put pictures and memories, sounds, even tastes, and, you know, all kinds of feelings and things there. So my very first experience was doing a medium reading. We were told that we weren't actually doing it. We were just following the steps. We were just going to do like a dress rehearsal, so to speak. And I was working with this woman that I didn't know. And the instruction was simply to create a safe, like luminescent bubble of light around us, and then pretend that there's somebody standing behind the person we were working with. So I closed my eyes, and so I pretended that her grandfather named Jan was standing behind her, that it was her mom's father, that he was a fisherman in Denmark, that he died of lung cancer, that he had a big gap between his front teeth, and he was, you know, puffing away on a cigarette and coughing. That's where I got the lung cancer. And that he never told his daughter, which is this lady's mom, that he loved her, and that was the message, because there's always a message. So I felt very proud of myself. You know, I made up this guy. I opened my eyes, and this lady's crying. Her grandfather's name was Jan. He was a fisherman in Denmark. Fit the description.
0: He had a gap between his teeth, right? Yeah.
1: Had the gap between his teeth. Everything was correct. And then she turned and did the same thing with me and identified my grandfather. Now, the thing is one would think that I would go on to become the world's best medium, but I think those in spirit just gave me a little taste of what's possible, because being human, anytime, you know, we all got this analytical side. So anytime I tried to be a medium and tried to do it right, I got it wrong. But every time I was like, okay, it doesn't matter if I'm right or wrong. I'm probably going to be wrong. Let me just see what happens. Then all of a sudden the creative juices flow and the spirit world came in and could give images. So every so often I dabble in a medium class just for myself. But it's very real. And I think for people that are interested, you know, if you take a class in mediumship, you don't ever have to be a medium, but you get to understand how we connect and how loved ones work with our feelings. And you don't have to be a medium to talk to your loved ones. They are part of our lives. But it's always a good practice.
0: And I assume your initial fear of the afterlife was not based on the fact that what it was like on the other side, but you didn't want to end your physical life, did you?
1: No, you know, we all have that ego mind, don't we? You know, it's not our best friend when we wake up in the morning and we look in the mirror and we're a few pounds heavier, a few more gray hairs. And, you know, it's not our champion. So that little voice we all have, that's our skepticism. And skepticism is healthy, of course, but to a degree. But I think it's the ego that doesn't want to die. It doesn't want to think that it's never going to be again. So I think it was that ego mind of mine that just couldn't handle the what if Sandra is gone, right? Now, Sandra has only been here for 60 years now. And of course, how many billions of people have lived before me and how many will live after me? Why I'm so important, I don't know. But that's that ego mind that has all that fear.
0: You still doing some work with the Bigelow Institute?
1: Well, I'm not doing work, but this is what's interesting. So we're up to 311 episodes now of Shades of the Afterlife. And how do I get new information, right? Because people love hearing stories, but there's some really big ones that we all hear, like Dr. Eben Alexander and, mm-hmm. and people like that. But I want to tell the story of the little guy, little gal, whose stories haven't been heard. And so, you know, I started thinking, okay, what haven't I talked about yet? Right? Because there's a lot of different reasons to believe. And so most of the afterlife evidence out there fits into one of those categories, whether they're near death experiences or deathbed visitations or the different kinds of signs or reincarnation, et cetera, and so forth. But it dawned on me that it was a few years back that Robert Bigelow created this afterlife essay contest. And he was giving, I think he gave out $1.8 million wow. for the best evidence of the afterlife. Now, he didn't want just stories. He wanted really big essays presented as if it was a court of law. His wife had passed, and you know, we all want that evidence of the afterlife. He had the money to do it. And so there were, I think 200 essays that were submitted, and they had the best of the best judges, and they picked 29 total that they feature on their website, which is bigelowinstitute.org, and they're fascinating. Now, these essays are like 50 to 100 pages each, George. I mean, they're really in depth, but I never sunk my teeth into what they're all about. And so I'm on the mission now to do an episode of Shades of the Afterlife for every Bigelow essay to make it user friendly without all the big words and having, so people, if they want to read all the big essays, certainly they can, but just to make them really understandable. So great people like Dr. Jeffrey Mishlove and Dr. Pim Van Lommel and Dr. Julie Beischel testing mediums. And I mean, there's so many of them, Dr. Dean Radin. So for me, I'm really getting inspired because there's stories that I've never heard of before. And then just being able to take these really big essays and just break them down into an hour on Shades of the Afterlife. You know, for me, it's changing my life, and I know it's going to make a difference with our listeners too. So that's what's really exciting me right now with the Bigelow Institute.
0: What has your belief system, Sandra, done with your thoughts on reincarnation?
1: Oh, wow. That's a big one, because reincarnation for me was something I always believed in, you know, because we believe in recycling, right? And then also, you know, you think of a child who doesn't live long. And if Earth is such a great place to get all these great things and they just live a couple of months, you know, that's not fair. They should be allowed to come back. So originally, I thought reincarnation was it, that we all just reincarnated. Well, the deeper I dug and the more interviews I did and the more books that I read, I still do believe in reincarnation, but I think it's a much bigger field than we know. Because like 100 years ago, George, the population of Earth was half of what it is right now. Right. And of course, if we go back even further, it's a lot less than that. So if there was only reincarnation, we'd have the same group of souls that just keep coming back and coming back. But no, we, you know, have so many people on planet Earth. Where did all these souls come from? So it is my theory, and this is my belief, and you know, there's some experts that believe it too, that we're actually part of a higher soul that remains in the afterlife. So if you pass and you're going to see your loved ones there. But a part of them has made a trip back to Earth to explore and learn different things. And, you know, I was thinking about this just before coming on the radio tonight. If you imagine a little clownfish swimming in the bottom of the ocean in his coral reef, and he's quite happy down there, but that's reality to him. That's his everything. Now, you try to tell him that there's a place where you don't swim in water, and that there's outer space, and then there's a radio show called Coast to Coast AM, and how people communicate. You know, the brain, his little brain, her little brain just can't get around it. I don't think, being a human being, we are meant to understand how it all works. I really don't. And another thing, George, you know, because this ego mind wants to think we have it all figured out, right? And everything that happens on planet Earth, this is real, right? We got to see it to believe it. Well, we are an illusion down to our quantum level, right? Well, all we are is invisible vibrating energy, and we're living in this ever expanding universe. And a little tidbit that just popped up on my phone on Facebook said that in 1 hour, George, the Earth is spinning around, traveling around the sun, 66,000 miles per hour. So we're traveling that fast right now. And then here we are in the Milky Way galaxy. We're part of that. And there's an Andromeda galaxy, and we are hurling at 250,000 miles per hour towards colliding with this galaxy. Now, nobody needs to be afraid, because it's going to take 4 billion years for us to get there. But the reason I'm talking about this is that just because we're a human doesn't mean that the whole universe revolves around planet Earth and what we have here. So there's a much bigger picture than we even know. And when we can challenge that skeptical mind with the miracle that we're living in right now, and the illusion of being alive, then we can start believing, yeah, this afterlife stuff is real. Do you want to talk about some of the great reincarnation stories?
0: Yeah, absolutely. And then I want to get into the soul.
1: Oh, okay. Okay. Well, some of my favorite reincarnation stories, there was a young boy who had, I think it was 57 exact memories from a Hollywood extra from the 40s named Marty Martin. Now, he wasn't very well known. He wasn't written about in books, but this little boy knew very young precise things. He knew his wife's name, his sister's name,

0: the car he drove, what his house looked like.
1: When there was no way the kid would find out.
0: No way. There's no way. He grows up. A lot of these kids come from a little, are very religious backgrounds. And so this isn't stuff that would ever be spoken about. You know, and then we all know James Leininger's story, you know, the
1: pilot.
0: The little boy. Yeah, the little pilot. And then also one of our mutual friends, Susan Massino, her son, Jamie, at a very young age, he woke up and he was talking about the Titanic. And even as a little boy, he could draw a map of the floor plan of the Titanic. And when he drew the pictures of the four smokestacks, only three of them had smoke coming out. And the mom would ask, Jamie, why is only three that have the smokestack? And he always said, we built it because of this. And for how it would look, they built the four smokestacks. But he would say, Mama, the fourth one was a dummy stack. And sure enough, George, the exact picture that he drew with the one that didn't have any smoke, that was the dummy stack. You know, there's a little boy, I don't remember his name, but he grew up just playing golf, and he reincarnated of some great golfer. I mean, there's fantastic stories.
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1: We'll take your calls next hour with Sandra Champlain as we talk about Shades of the Afterlife. Make sure you're part of the program, of course. One of our TV shows, it's called Strange Universe. Have you watched it yet? Tom, how can they?
2: Very, very simple. Lex has all the info right up there on the Coast to Coast AM website. Just go there. There's a little clip there. I think one of our first guests was Danion Brinkley. 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It's a lot of fun.
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4: Yeah, I'm here to meet someone who understands me.
5: How so?
4: Well, I'm into UFOs, ghosts, aliens, Bigfoot, conspiracy theories, the paranormal, that kind of stuff. But can't seem to find anyone who gets it.
5: Oh, well, nice to meet you, Tom. I gotta go.
4: Okay, guess that's not your cup of tea. You sure?
5: Very. Good luck with that.
4: I can't meet anyone when I'm out, and I really can't find a website for my unique interests. What is one to do?
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0: welcome back. George Norrie, along with Sandra Champlain, host of the Shades of the Afterlife on the Paranormal Podcast Network, that Tom regularly tells you how you can listen to your shows. Let's go back to reincarnation, Sandra. I'll let you finish up that story.
1: Oh, absolutely, George. Dr. Ian Stevenson collected over 3,000 accounts of young children, and most of them are in the Far East. There's very few, really, that are in English-speaking areas. It does happen, but their culture really believes in reincarnation, so of course, that's where most of the stories come from. But Dr. Jim Tucker at the University of Virginia continues the work. They're still continuing to gather stories, and I love it. There's not just kids that remember, but there are different mannerisms people or kids would bring back, even some birthmarks of, say, where somebody was stabbed, you know, that shows up. So there's a whole world to reincarnation. One of the stories I remember is there was an American boy who was really intrigued by Italy as a very, very young boy and wanted to go to this little town. I don't remember what the name of the town, but he knew the town. And eventually bugged the parents enough that they took a trip over there to Italy, and they found the town. Not only did they found the town, but he wanted to go to a certain house. He got into the house and was able to get in there, and he pulled a brick out of a fireplace, put his hand in, and said, "Where's the money?" Right? So how does that happen? I think we are so passionate when we die sometimes, especially if it's, you know, we've got a lot of money hidden somewhere, and someone spent the money. But how this little boy felt so compelled to do that. And then once it happened, you know, he grew up and forgot about it. This is what happens. The kids grow up and they forget. But what is that? And if it's not our soul hitching a ride to another lifetime, I don't know what it is.
0: When I was younger, I always thought that reincarnation was a process, and I still think I'm right. Was a process of perfection, where you keep coming back to get better and better and better. So maybe the very first you that could have happened thousands of years ago or hundreds of years ago was a wretched person, but you got better every time you came back. What do you think of that theory?
1: I like that theory. I do. And, you know, we hear of old souls. What does that mean? You know, that we've come back enough times to, I don't want to say

0: perfect us. Practice makes perfect. But I think we're given sometimes the same experiences in our life, even right now in our current life. And when we deal with them, okay, that's a little tick mark. But if we don't deal with it, oh, there it is presenting it to us again. So I think we should accept our challenges, do the best we can in this life, because, you know, we don't want to do all of it again, do we? Maybe just the fun stuff.
1: A couple weeks ago, our investigative reporter, Cheryl Jones, talked with Gary Schwartz about the spirit phone. And you mentioned it Sunday when you were on the air with us. How could that technology work?
0: It's crazy good. But when you think down to the tiniest particle, like I said earlier, on a quantum level, all we are is invisible vibrating energy. Energy can be moved. It can be manipulated. Even where we are now, we all live thinking everything we can see and hear, that's okay, that's real. But there can be two or many more forms of energy that are all in the same place in the same time, radio waves and GPS signals and wind and, you know, TV signals and, well, our Wi-Fi, right? We're connected wirelessly right now. So we don't need to see it to believe it. So with the Soul Phone Project, they're right now doing a soul switch. And now this is down to a quantum level as well, that they have what they call the A-Team. This is a group of people that have already passed, that are scientific of nature, working on the other side. But they're asking them questions, and somehow they can step in front of this, I'll call it a camera, for lack of a better word, but they can manipulate this energy to be able to give yes, no responses to all kinds of questions. And so they have a team of mediums that also work with them independent, that come up with the same people, the same stories. And so this is not just left to somebody's crazy imagination. But in time, they're hoping that this soul switch can become like a keyboard, being able to use, type different letters and to be able to communicate that way. And then I know just from my investigations into EVP, electronic voice phenomena, and instrumental trans communication, people that are getting images and videos that are coming through of people on the other side, that the tipping point will occur, that this will all be put together. And so I really do see there's going to be some kind of FaceTime with our loved ones in the afterlife. And wouldn't that be a cool thing to do? But absolutely, why not? You know, when the first cell phones came about, they were these bulky things, and they were miracles, right? And now, with the iPhone and other technology, we can reference so much information just with a click of a finger. 100 years ago, if you were to present somebody with an iPhone, they would blow their minds. Well, 100 years from now, you know, when the soul phone is very active connecting to the other side, you know, they'll look back at 2026 like, I can't believe these people didn't believe in the afterlife and didn't know how to connect. We were right here all along, they'll say.
1: What does this tell you about the afterlife, where technology hooks you up to it?
0: What do you mean by that?
1: Well, does it sound like it's part of the universe? What could it be? It doesn't sound so spiritual.
0: Well, I don't know. Let's see, how do we want to even phrase spiritual? If you want to phrase spiritual, and the, like the soul self. So I think our souls really do come here to learn, to experience, that when we go to the hereafter or the here before, that it is all good all the time, that we don't, you know, we can create anything that we want, but we come here to Earth and we get the opposite of that, so we can really learn and grow. Of course, there's the illusion that, you know, we're human and this life is what it is. But on a spiritual side, the people that we know from near-death experiences, they all say the same things as some of the great spiritual leaders, that we're here to love, we're here to forgive, we're here to be kind, we're here to be of service to others, we're here to be grateful. So that, to me, is spirituality, whether you call it God or the universe or the light or something like that. And as far as technology goes, I think it's all created under the same umbrella of the light. And why would we have it if it wasn't somehow connected? Now, I think technology, as we know, a lot of things going on with AI right now are fantastic. But of course, things can be used for the negative, like even the internet's great, but then there's the dark web and, sure, and things like that. But I think technology is a good thing. And young minds, you know, back in the day, like the old time mediums, they didn't have technology. So they communicated to spirit by having these home circles and singing and inviting in the voices of loved ones and things like that. Well, we live in a very different culture that I think the spirit world are going to get to us in any way they can. And if it can be through electronics, even some people get text messages or, you know, phones start playing the loved one's favorite song, that, and the phone could be buried in the bottom of your purse and things like that happen. So if spirit world can use what we have now, they will. They're doing everything they can to let us know that they're still alive, they're still part of our lives, that our lives matter, and that we are very much loved. So I don't think technology is a bad thing, but like anything, we've got to be smart about it.
1: But you don't think it makes the other side seem a little weak?
0: No, I don't think so. I think it's exciting, to be honest with you. If we have more and more of our scientists going over to the other side, they're going to use their scientific minds and souls to communicate back with those who are scientific of nature here on Earth. Because everything I do, George, is for, or I believe I'm talking to the grieving parent or the grieving person whose loved one is gone. They know the pain of being on planet Earth. They know the pain of loss. And if there's something that they can do to get to us in a faster way, they're going to do it. And I think, like I said, some of these brilliant technology people that are migrating to the other side, they're going to use what they can.
1: What would you say about this, Sandra? That the other side was created by religions to control us so we wouldn't go wacky.
0: Wow. I would say that that doesn't make sense to me. I would say that our human beings here on Earth created religion to be able to control people and get them to behave and get them to follow. And I think there's a lot of religions out there, and they distorted the big picture. Like I said earlier, the tenets of life and some of the spiritual leaders really is love and service and forgiveness and people with these egos that we have, you know, they're not so good. A lot of people like control. And so some of these religions were created, and even some of the religions out there. And I hate to say this, but I've got some family members that aren't talking to me. They're really big in their religion. And I say, you know, but Jesus taught to love one another, right? You know,
1: yeah.
0: I mean, not to shun us. And there's some religions that say, if you don't follow me, you know, you can't speak to your family members. So I think spirit world came first, and we are just a little bit of heaven on earth. But I don't think it was created from us. You know, again, the earth is not the center of the universe. It was just like a little tiny blip in the big picture of it all. So challenge your beliefs, I would think.
1: Why have the family members turned away from you?
0: Well, it started around the passing of my dad, and this is why I'm so passionate about sharing about grief and sharing about the afterlife. There's a lot of miscommunications that happen when someone's passing, when we're grieving. We don't have to have a loved one die to grieve, George. There's something called anticipatory grief, that you're going through all the stages in no particular order. And so there's a lot of miscommunications that happen. And I remember even over my dad's care, my siblings and I were like, you know, this is what dad wanted. And they said, well, this is what we want to do. And I'm a very generous, I think, likable person. I'm a glass half full person. You normally find me with a smile on my face. And I have three siblings, and it became real in their world that I was out for more of Dad's money, and they created this reality that, and they talked to me like I was not trustworthy, like I was doing things against my dad, and it broke my heart. But when I got involved with grief and how the brain works with perception, when we can make a truth, even if we make it up, then we start seeing through the lens of that's the truth. So I became the Sandra that their imagination thought I was, and not real Sandra. And so I had to get into, and I include this in my book, and for any of your listeners that want a free copy of my book, I give it to them. WeDon'tDie.com. Just enter your name and email address at the bottom of the page, and a copy of my book in PDF form pops up. And why I do that, George, is chapter 10 is about grief, and it's about what happens in the brain and in our biology when we grieve. And unfortunately, my siblings, the view they held on to me, you know, about me from Dad's death has continued on. And, you know, we will get maybe a Christmas card or a text message, but it wasn't, you know, on a holiday. But it's not what it used to be. So I think in the big picture of life, what I hold on to is that we all came to Earth to play these roles, because there's a lot of relationships that need healing and a lot of sadness out there. So without them behaving exactly the way they did, George, I wouldn't be talking to you here today. I wouldn't have done any of this research. So I do have faith that it'll all work out in the long run. I really do, but it keeps me motivated to keep sharing.
1: If you could go back into time and talk with Jesus, Sandra, what would you talk to him about?
0: Well, that's a wild question. Jesus.
1: That's me.
0: Yeah. Hey, Jesus. I would probably ask for myself, you know, how does one remember these spiritual truths all the time? How does one get outside of that that ego mind that thinks that we're so separated? How can we, Jesus, look at our fellow man and just see another divine soul? Because I think we are evolving in that direction, George. I really do think so. You've got so many more listeners now, and you know, people are really taking this on board that peace begins within. So I'd want to stay a little more connected to Jesus. How do I, you know, just keep giving me those reminders that you're there, and him along with other spiritual leaders, you know, help me look through life with that lens of forgiveness, of adventure, that I'm here to learn, but I'm also here to make a difference with another person.
1: Well, he's part of the Trinity of the Father, Son, and Holy Ghost, and I would ask him if he has ever met his Father, God. What do you think he'd say?
0: I would say he would, yes. And I also would think the description would be something that we couldn't even get our heads around, because I think that divine spark is within all of us. You know, we all have a divine soul that's we're part of. And so it's so much bigger than who we are. But yeah, Jesus's answer might blow our minds as to who Father God is.
1: We'll talk more with Sandra Samplain from Shades of the Afterlife on the Paranormal Podcast Network in just a moment, and also take an hour of your calls when we come right back on Coast to Coast AM.
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7: Fox News, I'm Deborah Valentine. Krista Pike's attorney says she is now alert and speaking. Tennessee's failed execution victim remains hospitalized.
8: Tennessee's Governor Bill Lee has appointed a former U.S. attorney to lead an independent investigation into what went wrong in the execution chamber.
7: Fox's Kristen Goodwin. Dragonfly founder Cameron Chell tells Fox Digital a commercial ship sank and its crew is missing following a drone attack off NATO member Bulgaria. A second vessel was set ablaze. A Russian lab employee died from pneumonia in Siberia. Some health experts speculate it could be a case of pneumonic plague. President Trump plans to speak with Russia's president.
9: This massive project will create over 3,100 new jobs right here in Maryland and will support an additional 11,000 jobs across the nation.
7: President Trump also in Maryland announcing a new defense project. 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
6: 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Why does it happen? 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
1: Shades of the Afterlife with Sandra Champlain, who's on the Paranormal Podcast Network, and we'll take your calls with her this hour on Coast to Coast AM. 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

0: Welcome back, George Norrie, along with Sandra Simplain from Shades of the Afterlife, as we are talking about the other side. You are 100% guaranteed believe the other side exists now, Sandra?
1: Heck yes, I am, George, after, it's about 27 years now, and between 311 Shades of the Afterlife, and I still have my YouTube channel where I interview great people, and we're going on 600 episodes of that, plus all of my own investigations, my experiences. Yes, we go on. Our loved ones, we will see them again. They're still a part of our life. And our life here is for a reason. So we need to experience all we can and get our money's worth out of this life while we're here.
0: What does the soul mean to you?
1: It's the higher intelligence, that part of that divine spark that we all are, that we can connect with beyond. We can connect with things like remote viewing and ESP. We're so much more than locked inside of our body. I think our soul is much bigger than we are, that it's part of the fabric of consciousness, that we all tap into it. We're all unique, but at the same time, we're all connected. I've got an episode coming up, George, that I talk about consciousness, and I talk about the soul and some of Dr. Dean Radin's work on consciousness. But I do an experiment with listeners in remote viewing. I've got something hidden in a bag. And at the very beginning, I ask them to quiet their mind and to just look for elements of what's in the bag. The ego mind will try to kick in and try to figure out what it is, but set that aside. And even if your listeners right now want to just play in and, you know, what color, what size, what texture. And at the end of the episode, I let people know what it is. But I've done remote viewing experiences, as has the CIA and NASA and some very credible organizations, because our consciousness is not within us. We are just part of it. We're like a radio signal that's out there in the universe. That's who we are, connected to everything. But in this human lifetime, you know, we're the receiver, we're the radio. But if the radio breaks, is the signal gone? No, it's still around. So that soul of who we are really is that thing that's tapped into it all.
0: You mentioned Harry Houdini Sunday. What was his obsession with the other side?
1: Well, he wanted to believe that it was real on one hand, but in the day he lived, and even today, there's a lot of fraudulent mediums, and all it takes is to get your heart broken once by somebody giving you a cold reading and charging $500 for a reading and knowing you could probably have done a better job. But in his day, there were what's called physical mediums and trance mediums, that wild stuff would occur. I mean, people would appear real again through a substance called ectoplasm. And when these great wars happened, a lot of con artists came out with all these pretend seances and levitating tables, and they'd have all their little devices doing things to rob people of their money. And Harry Houdini is one, of course, that got his heart broken. And so he went out in hopes of finding a good medium, but he was out really to prove that there were a lot of fraudulent mediums out there. And now he's working on the other side with, you mentioned Dr. Gary Schwartz and the whole Soul Phone project. He's got his proof, and now he's working for the other side. But it really is buyer beware. I think mediums are great, but people don't need to be trained to call themselves a medium. And so just because someone is, really, everyone use your skeptical mind. Make sure a medium offers that 10-minute guarantee. Don't pay something that you're not comfortable with. But you should really feel the evidence of your loved one, stories that no other person could tell you.
0: Have you ever sat in on a real seance that really just mystified you?
1: Oh, George, I've been part of like 18 of them. Yeah, when I got into studying the afterlife, I wanted to find out everything I could. And Tom and Lisa Butler, who wrote the book There Is No Death and There Are No Dead about EVP communications, they became friends, and they were telling me about David Thompson, a physical medium. And I thought, there's no way that people can sit in a dark room and then voices can be heard and things can materialize. And the only way I could figure out if it was true or not as if I had the experience. So I flew 9 years ago to England to a little retreat center that no longer exists due to COVID, unfortunately. And for not a lot of money, I met not only David Thompson, but the wonderful physical medium, Scott Milligan, who, you know, we're great friends and we do trance demonstrations on almost every Friday on Zoom. Your listeners can join us for that. But I was scared to death, not knowing what I was in for. And it was a group of people, about maybe 40 of us in a darkened room. We were all holding hands. Nobody could break the circle, because if you did, you think maybe they're manipulating something. The medium was tied down to a chair just to make sure he's not getting up and doing things, in what's called a cabinet, somewhere where the energy could build and things could happen. I didn't know what I was in for. We started singing songs that we all knew, whether it was ABBA or Christmas carols and things. And then these voices would come out of nowhere and things would happen. It was just before Christmas and there were a lot of toys in the room around a Christmas tree and glow in the dark things, and things were moving around. And as exciting as all that was, there were instruments being played. There was laughter of little children. Of course, there were no little children in the room. The real magic to me came when people's voices of their loved ones came out of the darkness, that there was this ectoplasmic voice box that their loved ones could push their face into somehow and talk to their loved ones again. But I felt spirit hands. I had a little child's hands holding my hand. There was a glow-in-the-dark plaque that a little child presented to me, and I could see their little fingers moving. And current physical mediumship is nothing like it was in the past, but people should read up about the great Alec Harris, and people with could see with a little red light on, they could actually see their loved ones coming out of this cabinet, and people would hold their babies again. They'd see their loved ones' faces. They were things called apports, things that would appear out of nowhere from the other side, gifts from the other side. Physical mediums

0: friendship was a really big thing back in the day. And I do hope it comes back, because I can never share with your listeners something that can prove that this is real. But if you have an experience, it takes you from believing to knowing.
1: Let's go to the phones. East of the Rockies, Peter is with us in Jacksonville, Texas. Welcome to the show. Hi, Peter.
2: Yeah, good evening, and thanks for a very interesting show.
1: Sure thing. Go ahead, Pete.
2: Yeah, I got two questions. The second is related closely to the first, and I love Sandra's phrasing of the ego mind, because it is a part of our mind, and it's a curious thing, because it can lead us astray, primarily, of course, by telling us that we are only our bodies. But I'm curious, and I assume we need it for a kind of sense of identity. Does it have any other purpose, Sandra? What is the purpose of the ego mind? That's my first question.
0: Thanks, Peter. It's a great question. I think it locks us into being human. I don't think we're meant to know that we are eternal souls having a human experience 24/7. I really don't. I think we're supposed to play this game of life, really, to have our soul grow the most it can. And it does in adverse conditions. We can learn, we can overcome. But life can be very, very painful. And that ego mind, it does serve a purpose of keeping us grounded into playing this game. But of course, this is a very painful place, and a lot of painful things happen more than the pleasure thing. So that ego mind, I think, is something that to identify it and to know that there's a higher self, that we don't have to listen to it. That is like, I want to say, going to a gym and exercising. We really have to work at it. And do we ever get to that point, say, of a Jesus where there is no ego? I don't know if that's possible. But in the simplest terms, it's just to remind us of our humanity and to play this game of life. But we are given the choice. Do we listen to it or not?
2: Interesting, because it keeps us focused, right?
0: Yeah, it does. It does. But we don't have to listen, Peter. We don't.
2: Tell me about it. Okay, do you have time for my second question?
1: Go ahead, Pete. Yeah.
2: Okay. So when we get to the other side, and here's what's interesting. I've always been curious about it. Do we know ourselves as George Norrie, Sandra, or Peter? In other words, what happens to the ego mind? Does it carry over in some sense?
0: Well, good question. Peter, George, Sandra, we all go to the other side and we're recognizable. We'll see our friends. But the ego part of it, that negative identity part, we see through loving eyes. We see through forgiving eyes. We see the bigger picture. But our personality goes with us. And I know this. Every Sunday we do a free Sunday service on Zoom, Peter. And part of it, half of it, is a medium demonstration. So we have medium volunteers and they do readings. And it can be so funny to hear these people coming from the other side and their memories and their humor. And we bring it all with us. We do. Put it this way. We bring the good stuff with us and we drop the negative stuff. And I love that our sense of humor is a part of it. So we will continue to exist. We get to choose our best age, how we want to look. We get to create where we want to live. Our loved ones are there. And even our pets are there, Peter, to greet us.
1: Let's go to Mayette in New York City. Hi, Mayette. Go ahead.
3: Yes. How wonderful, George. You make our mornings. You make life joyous and worth living. And top of the morning to both of you. Peter asked such a good question, and George had on Aaron Abke, The Three Beliefs of Ego, A Sufferer's Guide to Freedom. It's a great read. But I want to have a point of clarification, which I'll stay on air with you, and then my main question I'll listen over the radio. First of all, do you know what momenta et mori means?

0: It's another way to say what you were saying in the beginning.
1: I've is never heard of that. I have heard of it.
0: It's
1: a book.
0: Latin phrase for you will die. That's what we seem to forget, as Sandra was saying earlier. And if we have more realization of that, I think the golden rule, which is so simple, treat others the way you want to be treated, would be more apparent. But my main question deals with NDEs. Now, I didn't get in because I'm so greatly inspired by Daniel Brinkley recently, Behind the Secret Door. However, Unsolved Mysteries, I think it was last week, I'd never seen this. They had a long segment on Daniel, his friends, his wife, his experiences. He was on air, his friends and people were on air. And one of the things that became apparent is that he became a real, what they say, psychic, but I love Ruth's term. She calls them mystics, right? And he could actually tell people about somebody had been murdered and where everything was, and the person didn't believe it at first, but it was all true. So the NDE, what does that teach us, even if we have an experience? And I listen over the air. Thank you.
1: Oh, she's wonderful. Thank you.
2: She's one of a kind.
1: As far as Memento Mori, just coming back to interviewing a gal a couple years ago, when we can really embrace that death is coming, we live life powerfully. You know, we can put things in perspective. Now, as far as near-death experiences, and I love Daniel Brinkley. I love him so much. But the whole world of near-death experiences, we don't need to have one to embrace the messages of them. I can't sink my teeth into enough near-death experiences that are called veridical or verifiable ones. These are the ones where people's consciousness floats out of their body. They can see what's happening in the operating room. They can tell what's happening in other rooms. They, you know, blind people can see for the first time. There's tons of those stories. And what they show us is that our consciousness is not locked in the body. And to talk about that psychic nature, so many of the people that have these near-death experiences come back mystical. They do. They can, they have mediumistic abilities. They have psychic abilities. They can tap into the future somewhat, although the future is not 100% written. And so to learn from near-death experiences really is to understand that, first of all, nobody dies alone. We have people that help us cross. People see loved ones in their near-death experiences, but that our consciousness is not locked into our body, that we are so much more than we think we are. And yeah, keep listening to near-death experience stories, especially the verifiable ones, and they really do empower you. And we can learn, as we are all divine souls having a human experience, how to tap into our own psychic abilities. We don't have to have a painful near-death experience to benefit.
2: First-time caller Henry near Denver, Colorado. Let's get you in, Henry, before the break. Go ahead.
3: Thank you very much, George. Good morning, and good morning, Sandra. I have a rather unique question. I think something that I've never heard of before. And it concerns the image, the person Mary, the mother of Jesus in the story. And she was considered the Virgin Mary. Now, I recently heard a conversation from a sage or wise person talking about the ancient mythology associated with Mary, who says that she was not virgin from no sex. She was virgin because she was an previously unincarnated soul. And I'd never heard this before, but in a way it makes a whole lot of sense. And I wondered if you talk about, you know, coming and going with reincarnation and that sort of thing. I was wondering if you had ever had any experience or comment about this with regard to an unincarnated soul, one incarnated for the first time. pretty.
2: I've never heard of that. 30 seconds. Go ahead, Sandra.
1: No, I've never heard of that. And all I can say is there's so many different theories out there, Henry. If something empowers you to live life powerfully here, use it. Take it on board. But that's something I haven't heard of before.
2: Yeah, we were always told she was the Blessed Virgin Mary when we were kids. Remember that?
1: Absolutely.
2: 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We will be back with final calls in a moment as she heads up Shades of the Afterlife when we come back.
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1: 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We'll talk about that. And then Brad Stewart joins us with his work called Facing Death, Spirituality, Science, and Surrender at the End of Life. Looking forward to that. Beyond Belief, that's one of our other television shows. And if you haven't watched it yet, you're missing out.
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0: Welcome back. Our final segment. George Norrie with you. Sandra Champlain with us. Shades of the Afterlife on the Paranormal Podcast Network. Sandra, what is your belief in the afterlife done for you personally at this point?
1: Oh, George, it's given me life. It helps remind me that I'm so much bigger than who I think I am, you know, in my ego mind. It reminds me when things go wrong that life is an education for the soul and that someday I can look back on this and be able to grow from it. Even some of the toughest times we humans go through, even though I don't think we plan everything that happens to us, I think genuinely bad stuff happens, you know, things do happen, but everything, it's a learning experience. It's an opportunity to help someone else down the road. So for me, it helps me put life in perspective. It helps me not be as hard on myself, be forgiving on other people. You know, it's a tough road other people are living. But it also helps me have a little bit more fun in life and not take things as seriously. It's a tough, tough life. We are in this together. So be kind, help another person, try to have that love in your heart and be forgiving. So it's done that for me. And it's a being able to record these shows every week too, George. It just is a great reminder for me being the best person I can be.
0: You think when somebody dies and they leave their body, it's instant?
1: Yeah, I think it's pretty instant. I think we're either here or we're there. I don't think, you know, there are plenty of stories of earthbound spirits and things, people that just haven't gone through the light yet. But I don't think anybody can escape moving over there. And I think our consciousness can easily come right back. But I think whether we choose to accept that we're dead or not, like in the movies, we're either here or we're over there.
0: Is there confusion?
1: There can be confusion, yeah. And they say there's confusion, especially, you know, if somebody is leaving behind something or someone that they really love, you know, it's like, how can I be here? And, you know, you hear these stories of people in accidents who have near-death experiences. They're standing outside of their body or they're hovering above their body in a hospital room in a surgery. And they don't get it. Who am I looking at? Who is that? You know, and what's happening? So there is confusion, but there's always people that are guiding us across our, you know, there's thousands of stories of deathbed visitations. Our loved ones are there to greet us and to bring us over. So there might be a little bit of confusion, but it won't take long before either the family pet shows up or one of your loved ones from the past, and they just grab your hand and walk you home.
0: All right, let's go to final calls. East of the Rockies, Nancy is with us in Bedford, Mass. Hello, Nance. Go ahead.
2: Hi, thank you. When I was young, my grandfather died about 60 years ago, and I felt like I had a some sort of connection with something evil.

0: that has never been rectified, and that keeps popping up into my head. I don't know if you've ever had people with that issue, but the other part of it is, if he would have come back immediately and then live a short life, 5 or 10 years, how would I recognize him, since the last thing he was here would be a child?
1: Well, that goes back, Nancy, to the reincarnation topic. It is of general thought now that who we really are remains in the afterlife, and a piece of him can come back. So you'd recognize him right away when you pass. There he is. And as far as the evil thing, it's really a tough thing being here on planet Earth. Are there evil forces? Of course. But I do also think that we all have a subconscious mind, and that ego mind, I tell you, the more we think something, the more it automatically comes into our mind. And some of those earliest memories when we were kids, I even have some reoccurring dreams that I've had since I was a little kid. They just latch right onto the subconscious. We have the tool, though, when they come up, to say, thank you for sharing. And you can replace it with a thought of something that you are grateful for, or a happy memory. That is something all humans can possess to override that ego mind.
2: Have you ever been confronted by the devil, Sandra?
1: George, I have not been confronted by the devil. I know I've had some really dark thoughts that have come in during grieving process, and that's why I wanted to get my book out so much, because we lose a huge amount of healthy neurotransmitters in our system, and some really nasty negative stuff can come out of it, but there are tools to be healthy again. So I would have to just say it's the devil within, that deep, dark place, but that also gave me the compassion to know how tough grief is.
2: Let's go to John in Wisconsin. Welcome to the show. Hi, John.
3: Hello, George. Hello, Sandra. A brief comment and a question, please.
2: Sure.
3: Foremost, Sandra, you do great work. You're one of my favorite guests on Coast to Coast. My comment is, our culture is so messed up, faith-wise, social-wise, etc. And I believe a lot of the young adults are spinning in circles, unsure of their future, unsure of today's culture. My question, Sandra, is this. What advice would you give to these young people so not only can they gain confidence in their future, but they can also gain confidence in doing a better job of navigating through this discombobulated culture? And, George, thank you for taking my call.
2: Thank you, John.
1: Oh, John, thank you so much for your kind words. It is a tough road being a human being. It truly is. I think our young people need people to believe in them. They need support. When we're young and things go wrong, we can easily identify as, I'm not good enough, I'm not smart enough, I'm unlovable. And then you carry on life really thinking those things are true. And then the next thing you know, you end up in prison. And, you know, we have these beliefs that latch on. That ego mind, again, starts very, very young, but it really is to demonstrate what's possible, talking to people in a positive way, obviously loving, but being a support system where any dream really is possible. I think kids need to believe that again, like we were when we were little. So I think support system is absolutely number one. And then we can talk to people about things like the afterlife. It's never too young to give them the belief that there's something bigger. And then even kids that get involved with, say, electronics or books or reading, whatever that thing is, they can really latch into the bigger possibility of, like, our psychic nature or remote viewing or, you know, afterlife communication, or even looking at life as it's all growth for the soul. But it's having positive conversations about what's possible instead of what's wrong.
2: Here's Cornelius in Louisiana. Hello there, Corny. Go ahead.
4: George, I'm surprised you didn't introduce me as the devil, George.
2: I was thinking about it.
4: I tell you, George, but it's great to hear Mayette and John, that's my two coasty friends and stuff. Now, Sandra, I don't know if you read the Bible or not, and I read the Bible, and you talk about Jesus and everything, but he says it's once to die, then the judgment, and then there's a parable, which I believe is a true story, where the rich man goes to hell, and the poor man is in Abraham's bosom, which is supposed to be heaven or paradise. So I do believe in the devil, and I tell George all the time, I think this AI is nothing but the Antichrist intelligence, because it tells kids to commit suicide. And John was talking about our youth and stuff. I know you say you can talk to the dead and all like that, but the Bible forbids us to talk to our dead loved ones and stuff like that. The witch of Endor, when King Saul went to the witch to talk to Samuel, something appeared, but that was a familiar spirit. So I know you're talking about Dr. Schwartz and that soul phone project, and he's talking to Edgar Mitchell and Houdini and Albert Einstein, but they're all familiar spirits. It's a deception. And that's what's coming for us in the 2030s when they get AI fully online, Sandra. And I hope, and George has said this, he's not taking the mark of the beast. Elon Musk said he wants to put a chip in everybody's head and hand, and that's going to be the mark of the beast. So I hope you won't take that. But I just wish people would read the Bible. Like I said, this reincarnation business, no, you got one chance to get it right. And George knows this. I was sexually assaulted as a child, and that's wrong. And whoever did that, they need to go to hell. Hitler needs to go to hell. All these people that do evil things and stuff, they need to go to hell. That woman that they botched that thing up in Tennessee on her execution, she needs to be executed. She tortured a poor teenager to death. So I just wonder if you think the Bible and the devil is true. God bless you, George, and God bless America.
1: Thank you so much, Cornelius. I talked to you before. I tell you, Cornelius, you're a very powerful person, and I think there are so many different ways to live life, and there is absolutely nothing wrong with the Bible. I grew up with it. I absolutely did. But for me, how I live my life really is of, well, we'll call it Jesus' way, being loving, being forgiving, being kind, having gratitude, being in service to others. I concentrate on that. And I also have just done some investigation, and I know that a lot of the Bible was written down, 600 years after Jesus had lived. And so take what empowers you to live the best life. And I am in 100% agreement that bad people, they don't deserve to walk by our side when we go to the afterlife, that we need to be responsible for our actions here on earth.
2: Next up, Jeremy's with us in Jamestown, North Dakota. Hi, Jeremy.
5: Hello, George and Sandra. I have some questions for you. I was in a near-fatal auto accident over 22 years ago, and I spent 2.5 months in a coma. Where was I? I wasn't in the afterlife, and I wasn't in the current time.
2: You think he was in limbo? Where was he, Sandra?
1: Oh, I don't think he was in limbo. It's kind of like the same place we go when we dream at night. Sometimes we have dreams, but where do we go? Our consciousness can stay within. It can float without. Certainly, you probably don't have the awareness of it, but you were probably surrounded by loved ones and healers and things on the other side trying to get you through that. Our consciousness doesn't always show us a near-death experience or things on the other side, or loved ones coming to greet us. I've never been in a coma, but I have been medically induced for surgery and things like that. And it's almost like a feeling of no man's land. We are connected to, our soul is connected to us. They call it through a silver cord, and that's still very much part of us. But when we die and we go to the other side, that silver cord is disconnected, but we're still very, very much alive. So while I don't have the answer exactly where you were, you're still you, and the best I could say, it's similar to a place where we go to in a dream or if we're in anesthesia. But I know for a fact that there are loved ones and healing that go on from the other side to help you live this best life possible and be healthy.
2: Let's go to Corey in the state of Washington, west of the Rockies. Hi, Corey.
6: Hey, how you doing, George? Hi, Sandra. Corey.
1: Hi.
6: First, I want to say thanks. I feel very honored to be on with you guys this evening.
2: Thank you.
6: So I have one main question in two parts. Firstly, I believe in reincarnation, like many of your listeners do, I'm sure. and I listen to Coast regularly. So I hear mediums reach out to other listeners and their loved ones who've passed away. And I've never heard a single one of the mediums ever say, you know, I can't get a hold of your loved one because I think they've already reincarnated. It seems like that scenario would be a lot more common. Like maybe the medium goes to reach out to them and gets a busy signal or something. What would you think about that?
1: Well, we don't get a busy signal because it truly is my belief that who we, the main part of who we are can still be contacted in the
2: spirit world. It's almost like they split into two, right?
1: Yeah, yeah. You know, I mentioned on Fridays we do this trance demonstration where it's actually a person who lived once speaking through somebody who lives now. And one of the things he often says is we can be in two places at the same time in the afterlife. He says, we're here speaking right now, but my wife's thinking I'm sitting next to her and we're watching a cricket game, having a conversation. Like I said, there's so many elements at play, like that little clownfish in the bottom of the ocean. Our minds can't possibly get around how big it is and what we're capable of. So mediums can still connect with loved ones because our energy is still around. I mean, we are still us in some place in the afterlife, yet a piece of us can come. This is my belief. I don't push this on anybody else. Can come to learn more and to experience more and make that practice makes perfect.
2: What are some of the future shows on Shades of the Afterlife, Sandra?
1: Well, I'm digging deep, like I said, into some of these Bigelow things. They're pretty cool. Lots of research into the near-death experiences, some mediums of the past. There's mediums of the past that in trance-like state, people that had no formal education can speak a dozen different languages and like really interesting information that's come through. There's a lot about hospice workers and what they've witnessed as far as deathbed visitations, that nobody dies alone. There's experiments in the lab through people like Dr. Julie Beischel who do triple blind experiments on mediums and stuff. So I'm digging deep into medium of the past, near-death experiences, and then also I really want to share some of these incredible stories that haven't been heard from the Bigelow Institute.
2: Sandra, always great talking to you, and I'll talk to you on the first Sunday in November.
1: All right. Thanks, George, and thanks, everybody.
2: Sandra Champlain from Shades of the Afterlife on the Paranormal Podcast Network. For Dan Galante, Gina Salvati, Tom Danheiser, Sue Trikas, Lex Lonehood, Sean Latasseur, Alec Fernandez, Tim Benald, Mary Berry, George Knapp, and Richard Serrett. I'm George Norrie, somewhere out there on Coast to Coast AM. We'll see you on our next edition. Until then, be safe, everyone.

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4: News. I'm Ted Lindner. A Delta Airlines plane struck the tail of an Air Canada aircraft while taxiing for departure in L.A. on Tuesday. The collision happening on the tarmac at Los Angeles International Airport. Air Canada confirming no injuries were reported. Delta acknowledging the collision and apologized for the disruption. President Trump says he'll soon speak with his Russian counterpart about the reported plague death in the country as Moscow continues to be less than forthcoming about the case.
5: Secretary of State Marco Rubio's message to Russian officials, start talking. U.S. health experts, including President Biden's top COVID officials, want answers about why plague patient zero died.
4: Fox's Jillian Turner. The L.A. Dodgers take a 2-1 lead in the NLDS with a 3-1 win over the Braves in Atlanta Tuesday night. And the Padres stay alive in San Diego. They knock off the Milwaukee Brewers in game 3, 4-3. The Brewers still with a 2-1 lead. 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
8: I'm Gianna Gelosi with your Fox True Crime Minute. Delphi murderer Richard Allen is appealing his 130-year sentence for killing two Indiana middle school girls, blaming psychosis from solitary confinement for his repeated confessions to his wife. Now his attorney wants a new trial. The 54-year-old was found guilty in 2024 of murdering eighth graders Abigail Williams and Liberty German, who were just 13 and 14, when their bodies were found in 2017 with their throats slit on a hiking trail in Delphi, Indiana. Allen repeatedly confessed to prison guards and psychologists, as well as several times to his wife, Kathy, in person, phone calls, letters. Allen's attorneys are now seeking to overturn his conviction, arguing he only confessed because he became severely mentally ill while locked in solitary confinement, where they say he smashed his head against cell walls, bathed in his toilet, ate paper, and covered his face and cell walls in feces. The judges will rule at a later date. There's more on this story at foxnews.com or subscribe to the Fox True Crime Podcast. I'm Gianna Gelosi with your Fox True Crime Minute.
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0: from the heartland of America and the gateway to the West. Good morning, good evening, wherever you may be across the nation, around the world. I'm George Norrie, and this is Coast to Coast AM. Later tonight, Shades of the Afterlife. Here's what's happening. The unexplained death of a researcher at a Russian anti-plague institute has one former senior U.S. arms official warning it could be far worse than the bacteria that caused the Black Death. Marshall Billingsley, who served as President Donald Trump's special presidential envoy for arms control, said a top Soviet bioweapons defector told him decades ago about secret work on an antibiotic-resistant plague at the same facility where this recent plague-related death occurred. Very strange story. We'll keep our eyes on that. Meanwhile, President Donald Trump said he expects the Iran war to end shortly before or after the midterm elections in November. U.S. Central Command also said that its forces have redirected 130 ships since the start of its blockade of the Iranian ports. And Washington, D.C. has moved 12 American bombers from the RAF Fairford in the U.K. amid concerns about a potentially complex drone attack ordered by the Iranian Revolutionary Guard. Tom Danheiser with more on today's activities. Tommy?
1: Well, George, as the war continues with the redirected ships and the 12 bombers, the Treasury Department is continuing its campaign to economically cut off Iran, now telling financial institutions that any continued business with Tehran could trigger immediate sanctions. According to Al Jazeera, Saudi-led forces intercepted a ballistic missile launched by Houthi rebels targeting Saudi territory. Yemeni government forces backed by regional allies reported reclaiming the port city of Manka, though the Houthis denied losing territorial control. Meanwhile, Iran's Houthi allies in Yemen rejected on Tuesday assertions by Saudi-backed state forces to have retaken key positions along the Red Sea coast, with a spokesman insisting that rebel fighters had full control over all their gains on the ground.

0: The Houthis claim to have killed or wounded 200 Saudi Arabian security forces with strikes on the kingdom's primary airport, a Saudi oil refinery, and other sites across the country. Saudi officials confirmed attacks on two airports, but said only three people sustained minor injuries in the strikes. And the price of Brent crude oil, the international standard, fell under $100 a barrel Tuesday, despite the fierce fighting as the Iran-backed Houthis battle to maintain control over much of Yemen's Red Sea coast and the Bab el-Mandeb Strait, a crucial checkpoint for global energy shipments. George?
1: Thank you, Tom. We'll see what happens tomorrow. The U.S. stock market has never been higher, even though a list of challenges chipping away at it keeps growing. The S&P 500 climbed to a record after topping its prior all-time high set in August. Despite worries about everything from war to high inflation to pressure from the bond market, the index at the heart of many 401k accounts has soared 23% since hitting a bottom in late March. Harry Dent Jr. is with us with his thoughts. Harry, why is the stock market so strong?
2: Because we're in a bubble, George. This is exactly what 1929 looked like. Early 2000, before the NASDAQ went down 78% in a couple years. And, of course, it was 89% in 29 to 32. What happens is you get stocks going up and then...
1: I think we just lost Harry Dent.
2: The more a bubble goes up, the more stocks get overvalued, and then the bigger they crash. Booms always end, but bubbles end badly.
1: All right, my friend, let's hope the stock market stays strong. In a moment, Dr. Randy Shannon joins us from CriticalHealthNews.com to give you some tips on keeping you around for a long time. 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
2: 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And I think if someone gets in today, they're going to see a good appreciation over the next 3 to 5 to 7 years.
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0: And welcome back to Coast, George Norrie with you, Dr. Randy Shannon with us. She's an author. Her book is called Tongue Tales, A Delightful Adventure into Animal Tongues. We'll talk about that later. Speaker, naturopathic doctor who believes that supplementation and natural remedies are essential when it comes to everyday health. She, along with Ben Fuchs and Dr. Drew Peterson, join us on the criticalhealthnews.com team. She also has her own website called thebodycan.com, which is linked up at coasttocoastam.com. Here's that toll-free number to call for assistance, not to get on the show. We'll give you that in a few minutes. But for people who are just able to get information, but they can't write it down, 1-855-949-7234, 1-855-949-RADIO, and the website is criticalhealthnews.com. Randy, welcome back, Doc. How are you?
1: Well, George, it's so great to be back with you. It just seems like 3 months or something went by, but you know I do a lot of radio, a lot of television, and I've done it for years now. And the thing that I love about coming on your show, George, is that it's different sitting down with you because you actually are curious about the conversations and you really listen to the guests that you have on the show. So I think that's why people have trusted you for so long. And I'm always happy to be on here with you and this audience. I love this audience.
0: Thank you, Randy. We care a lot about you, too, because you do a great job since coming aboard. How long now? About 6 months?
1: No, can you believe it's been 2 years?
0: No, it hasn't been 2 years.
1: This is year two. It is.
0: Already?
1: Yeah.
0: My gosh. Tell us about thebodycan.com.
1: Well, the body can is a statement. The body can heal itself if it's given the right raw material. And so thebodycan.com, got to be careful when you're typing it in because the systems will try to spell check that. That's where I explain everything that I do regarding face, tongue, and fingernail analysis. And you can see all of the latest things I do. I have the children's book, Tongue Tales, and we just published a new one, mainly for our clients, but it's out there for the world, called The Language of Spices, a fantastic book. Because spices, George, were actually all medicines long before they were flavors. So I put it all together, been working on it 5 years, and it's got a nice cheat sheet in there when you talk about what you're suffering from and the spice to go get. Because it's not just a cupboard of spices, it's actually a cupboard of medicine. It's pretty fantastic.
0: Did you happen to hear my lead story tonight about that Russian plague?
1: I did.
0: That's scary.
1: You know, it is scary. And, you know, I go to different platforms to see, like, really, what is the story? I listened to just a 5-minute clip with Alex Jones earlier today, and he said this could be the one, this could be it that takes us all out. I can't stress like that, and I don't think anybody should ever stress like that. This pneumonic plague is... You know, you would say it like bubonic, except it's pneumonic.
0: Like pneumonia, right?
1: Yep, exactly. And there is basically an antidote that I have, from what I understand, doxycycline, which is a tetracycline antibiotic. And it works by blocking bacteria from making proteins they need to grow and reproduce. So it's actually something... From my understanding, of course, there isn't anybody in this country that has experience with this except the scientists, but I think it's easily challenged by just having doxycycline.
0: I'm convinced that the plague of COVID popped up in that Wuhan lab back in 2019. I'm convinced of that. What do you think?
1: Yeah, I mean, I think it's been proven now that they were doing something at UNC Chapel Hill. And when it was basically banned in America, they took it to Wuhan. And miraculously, someone's always spilling something, George. And that's kind of what they're saying about this new one. It comes at a time where we're going into election season. California, Texas, Arizona, we have a new caravan coming up, over 600 people as of last week. Ready to head into our country all right before elections. So people need to take some de-stress, which we have. Okay, that's in our arsenal.
0: Right.
1: Keep Yeah, to keep the stress levels down. And, you know, just don't be drinking coffee. Don't drink the things that are stimulating you. And really try to stay. You know, when you're the healthiest, George, is when you stay off all the bad news. If you don't turn the TV on, yeah, and listen to the lying media, then you actually have good days and you produce more and you're more productive and you're happy in your relationships because you're not so worried. But I do say always prepare for that day of whatever that day may bring. But we just, stressing and anxiety never solve the problems. Never.
0: I had a story earlier this week about creatine.

0: monohydrate, which is good for building muscle mass in people when they don't even exercise. Do you know much about that?
1: Yeah, it's something that I take every day, and that is a new product that the critical health team has, and it is fantastic. And here's the deal. That's something I've been buying from pretty much every vendor out there, okay? I always tell people to not buy on Amazon. No offense to Amazon, but most of their products from anybody, including Chinese makers, they all go into a bin, and they can create a fake label, and that's what's happening, okay? And they're saying it's like 90-some percent of the products that are there now. I cannot confirm that. But the creatine itself increases the strength and power. I think that's what everybody knows it for, supporting the muscle growth and preservation of the muscles, especially as people are aging. But it also is fantastic for performance and recovery when you are exercising. And it massively supports the brain energy, the cognitive function. It's great for sleep deprivation or the mental fatigue. It's a good balancer. And it helps people to maintain that muscle mass. People lose that as they get older. They're not as active. And you could be sitting in a chair just squeezing those little hand grips. If you're taking your creatine, that's going to really preserve that muscle. So it's got a lot of benefits. It's been studied extensively. And I think the majority of people have always thought that it was just for men who were trying to get, you know, bigger, become bodybuilders. But it supports everyone, male and female, there's only two sexes, supports both in the cellular energy, the muscles, the strength, and the brain, both. And if a woman's taking it, she is not going to turn into a, you know, everybody thinks you're going to look very
0: masculine,
1: bulky. Yeah. And that's not the case. Not at all. Not from that. And it's something I take every day. Trust me, nobody's telling me or calling me a bodybuilder. So
0: do you take it as a powder or as a capsule?
1: I take the powder. And if you think about it, you know, if it's in a capsule, that's a powder in the capsule. It's just people are just swallowing it that way.
0: And how do you ingest it? Do you put it in water or what? What do you do with it?
1: I put it in water. Some people will put it into a smoothie, mixing some other things with it. But ours tastes so good. I think it's I don't have it in front of me, but I think it's like a cherry flavor. And so I just mix it in 8-10 ounces of water and drink it down.
0: I get so many emails, Randy. I get so many emails every day from people who are looking for ways to make their health improve. Out of 10 people, how many do you think have some kind of illness? I even had a guest on this week who has kidney issues.
1: Mm-hmm. Yep. And I think most of the kidney issues are reversible. I love kidneys. They're my favorite organ to work with. If I would say 9 out of 10 or 10 out of 10 have something, because they'll come to me, George, they come to me and they say, I'm fine. I looked at my tongue. It's totally fine. I say, okay, send me a picture. And I look at that and I'll see cracks here or there or everywhere or spots or waviness or discolorations or completely misshaped. And by the way, we're giving a 10-minute free consultation. We're not looking at the tongue, but I've been doing that this whole month, a 10-minute free consult. Nobody even has to pay me for the 10 minutes just to have a conversation with me. And they can tell the critical health team that they want to talk to Dr. Randy Shannon. They're getting a 10-minute free consult. Everybody, blow the phones up. Let's do it. To get everybody in the audience healthy.
0: We're going to take calls very soon with Dr. Randy Shannon and next hour as well. So you can start making calls. Gina's in the house tonight. And she'll put you on hold, getting you ready for that. Your book is called Tongue Tales, about animal tongues. Tell me about that.
1: Well, adults don't know what's on the tongue, so let's start getting the kids to take a look at their own tongue. You know, they're waving high, they count on their fingers, they, you know their nose and their eyes and their ears, but nobody ever talks about the tongue. And so I'm starting the kids out early to go look in the mirror, stick it out, and check it out. And the whole rest of the book is about animals and just crazy pictures with the animals and their tongues, you know, giraffes grabbing food, et cetera. And it's got a little story all the way through. And at the end, go look at your own tongue. And we start there. And I just submitted my manuscript on a book that I have been working on, George, for 10 years over to one of the biggest, I don't want to call them a publishing house, but there's a name for it. I believe that it is a New York Times bestseller level, and it is all for adults on the face, tongue, and fingernails, and how to basically from home self-diagnose what you have.
0: That's important. Now, what do you see when you look at your tongue?
1: Well, I mean, if you have anything, and everybody listening right now, look in the mirror. If you have anything other than a smooth is like the skin on your arm or like a baby skin. And if you have cracks, crevices, spots, things that look like cuts, things that look like pits, and it's not smooth, and it's not like the pinkish color of your gums, you've got something going on. I'm not saying that to scare anybody, because I don't want anybody to, you know, freak out when they go look at the tongue. But I've seen the craziest things, and people are walking around thinking that's normal, but it's really damage, George, that's going on the inside of the body. It could be kidneys, it could be liver, it could be digestive system, it could be parasites, it could be candida, overgrowth. You know, it can grow to biblical proportions in the body. It's crazy if people have crusty toenails, you know, just issues with skin, lines on the face. A lot of times everybody thinks, or people think, that those are signs of getting old. It's actually the majority of them are signs of something being broken down in the body, whether it's a lymphatic or a liver or the adrenals. I have a guy right now, end-stage kidney disease. I took a look at multiple areas, face, fingernails, tongue, and it was clear as day. And you know what, George? It would have been clear as day that he had issues 10 years ago.
0: Jeez. Now, can you be born with some kind of tongue issue?
1: You can, but if that's the case, mom was either doing something wrong, because what, you know, once a baby is conceived, everything at that point then is on mom. So mom has to have nutrients. And we take on a lot of people that are just, you know, wanting to get pregnant or are already pregnant, just to make sure that that baby is born healthy. So everything at that point is on the mother. I highly suggest mothers do not ever drink, of course, alcohol, but even caffeine, totally against that for the moms. And I firmly believe that every single mother should be on what we call a brain and heart pack. That's going to get her the essentials, the 60 minerals, 16 vitamins, the amino acids, and the essential fatty acids are all in that pack pretty much. And so I would not have a child today without that, because we have so much toxicity in so many other places. The air we're breathing, so many chemicals are dumped into the sky. The waters, you know, here in Miami, they're cleaning out all of the city pipes. Do you know how they do that, George?
0: How do they do that?
1: They dump massive amounts of chlorine in the water, and it's like a 30-day process. And so the water is atrocious right now.
0: Oh, my God.
1: But it's right. And so everything either has to be, you know, well, it just basically all has to go through filters and even then boil it. It's bad.
0: Randy, my fingernails tend to grow awfully fast. What does that mean?
1: Well, that's good. You're probably getting all the nutrients that you need for the bones, joints, cartilage, ligament, tendon. Or, you know, you're pretty close to it, or you're eating good foods. You could be eating or drinking bone broth. But typically for that to happen, you're getting a decent amount of vitamin D. You're getting calcium, phosphorus, magnesium, zinc, copper.
0: Yes.
1: Some trace minerals, maybe some glucosamine, some boron, strontium. All of those things are involved when it comes to that. And diet. Diet matters as well.
0: We're going to come back in just a moment with Dr. Randy Shannon and take your calls this half hour and next hour as well, so make sure you're part of the program. The website is criticalhealthnews.com. 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

0: And welcome back to Coast. George Norrie with you with Dr. Randy Shannon from criticalhealthnews.com. And again, the number to call for assistance, that's being to take down notes on what she says. Maybe you can't, right? You're driving a truck, you're in your car, you're in bed. 1-855-949-7234, 1-855-949-RADIO. Dr. Shannon, if somebody is doing proper supplementation and has been doing it for years, how many years do you think they've extended their life by doing that?
1: Oh, my gosh. Well, you know, Dr. Wallach would always say an additional 30 years.
0: Wow.
1: I can tell you, yeah, it's wild. I've had people come to me, one in particular, a massage therapist in Texas, and she was very sick, and her whole job is working on people to make, you know, them feel better, work on their lymphatic systems, etc. And she looked like walking death when she came to me. It was really bad. And got her on the things that were perfect for her. I did a full analysis on her, looked at the face, fingernails, and tongue, and did a program with her. And she really unplugged. She called me about the third or fourth month, and she said, I am just always tired. And I said, well, here's the deal. When your body is getting these nutrients, it's really had to play like triage, you know, for many years before people get on nutrients in many cases. So it will rob Peter to pay Paul. People wonder, like, why is my hair gray, silver, or white? Why am I losing it? Because hair doesn't really matter to the brain, but your heart does. And so it will rob other areas. You know, bones matter, but if you're not giving the body the nutrients to make them strong, like the ones I listed off earlier, then, you know, people start to shrink in height and they think it's normal, George, because of age. And that is not the case. You should be the same height when you're, you know, let's say 25 as you are when you're 55 or 85. And it's literally lack of the appropriate nutrients why you're shrinking. And the brain is saying, okay, I got a rob over here. I'm going to go into your bone marrow and take from here raw materials so that I can keep your heart alive. And it's the same with hair. It does not care if you have hair. It's going to rob the very nutrients. And it's just trying to keep you alive. So the minute that you start taking nutrients, and some people are like, oh, I don't want to take that many, or I don't want to one that does it all. Well, I mean, everybody wants that magic, but it doesn't exist like that. You know, nutrients, there's so many, 60 minerals, 16 vitamins, etc., that you have to have every single day. So if it was in one pill, it would be like the size of a salt block. And nobody's
0: exactly
1: going to eat that, right? So, and once you start getting that nutrient in, back to this woman, for example, she hadn't seen family and friends. She unplugged from work for several months, and then she finally went to a family function, and everybody was blown away. She'd been on the nutrients just 5 or 6 months. And they said, my gosh, what are you doing? You look amazing. Because life came back into her face and in her eyes and in her motions. And when we don't have it, we become lethargic. We become dead looking. And it only takes 6 months and you look amazing. And if you've been taking it for however long you said, 10 years or 15 years, you

0: have added to your life, no doubt. God willing, he isn't taking you any other way. You know, my kids have said, George, that I would just, you know, be laying there dying of nothing because I take so many nutrients. But I like to stay young looking. I like to be vibrant. I like to have my health. I like to go, you know, work out hard and put that nutrient right back in as soon as I'm done working out.
1: All right, let's take some calls. We're lining up for you, and we'll take calls all of next hour's with Dr. Randy Shannon. We're going to Pearland, Texas. Randy is talking to Randy. Hello, Randy. Oh.
0: Okay.
2: Yes, how you doing?
1: Good.
2: I spoke to her once before. I've got some comments that I've done, hopefully for you and other doctors as well. I got a card in the mail from a political the PAC committees. And so I sent one to President Trump. In there, I put in, I think the healthcare system in this country is upside down. The insurance companies should not be telling doctors what they can or can't do and the different things of this nature. Because you people have the degrees, not the insurance companies.
1: That's right.
2: And I also commented about traditional Chinese medicine. And I put your name in the card as well.
0: Well, thank you.
2: Well,
0: I'm on their list now. Could be bad.
2: I'm trying to do some good here.
0: Thank
2: See,
0: you.
2: See, I've got a degree in alternative medicines with emphasis in soft tissue injuries. And my guess, my question to you is, how is that different than the Chinese medicine?
0: You mean the nutrients? What do you mean exactly?
2: No.
0: Specify.
2: I have had several clients that had soft tissue injury problems, and I worked with them. And I don't know how, because you said that you work with the tongue, face, and fingernails.
0: Mm-hmm.
2: How does that diagnose or show where the body is lacking, and what kind of procedures do you do to back up what you're doing with the nutrients in order to make the person better?
0: Okay. So the soft tissue injury, that's basically describing what tissue is physically injured. That would be like muscles, tendons, ligaments, the fascia. It can also be strains or sprains, tendon injuries. And then traditional Chinese medicine, they describe the injuries basically through a different framework. But I, for my clients, don't use their language when it comes to actually speaking to the client. So they might describe the trauma as blood stasis or swelling or disruption of the channels and meridians. And the thing is I find that nobody understands what that is, so I don't use that language. I have to talk to my clients in a language that they understand. So I still say bones, joints, cartilage, ligament, tendon. And so whether it's a Chinese language or traditional language, the remedies are pretty much always the same. We focus on getting the nutrient to the body. And if you're asking what I specifically see, I mean, sometimes people will say, I have arthritis. You know, I can't physically see arthritis. Now, I can see the bends in the fingers or the bend in the back, or, you know, just in conversation, I ask what their height is, and they always say things like, but I was 5'7", now I'm 5'4". So I'm listening to every single thing a client is telling me. Then I also am looking at those areas, the face, the fingernails, and the tongue. You know, fingernails that are going to be in very bad shape are going to be a sign. Talk to somebody. Well, George just said it. He said he has fast-growing fingernails. So that's a good sign. But if somebody has really disrupted nail beds or discolorations of different things, you know, kidneys show one sign, liver shows another, internal bleeding shows another. So to really get down to the nitty gritty of that, take the master class. It's fantastic. It's taught directly by me. And that's where you know every single thing, every single ailment, every single nutrient that's needed to help to reverse those issues. It's pretty fantastic. And 5 minutes seems, or 2 hours seems like 5 minutes.
1: How far ahead is Chinese medicine from ours, Randy, if at all?
0: Well, first of all, it's way older. So it's over 5,000 years. Okay. So they saw things, and they saw it in multiple countries, multiple continents, where they never even spoke to each other, and they still had figured it all out. Again, with the guy that is end-stage kidney disease, he's at basically 16% function. I've had people as low as 3% come back to complete and full life. So am I hopeful for this guy? Absolutely. Has the system given up on him? Yeah, they told him to get on the donor list and, you know, want him to do the dialysis. He had already told them no to that. So it's either what we do or nothing.
1: We take texts and we have texts and tweets for you, Randy. Tom, what do you have for?
3: This one's from John in New Mexico. Randy, he wants to know how a person can determine what the most important supplement for them is to take.
0: Well, the best thing is get a consultation, have a conversation. For me to just say one thing here, they only want one thing. The thing is, remember what I said, 60 minerals. How do I narrow that down to one? So I will narrow it down to a package, the brain and heart pack.
1: Take them all.
0: Number one.
1: Take them all,
0: yeah.
1: Right?
0: Yeah. How could I narrow 60 to one? I can't. I can't honestly do that. If they want me to say, oh, you need this or this, I can't, because it doesn't exist in just one thing. That is fantasy land.
1: Would you say, Randy, that the multiple vitamin is probably the single most important one if you were going to take just one?
0: One product, yes. The Beyond Tingy Tangerine. Do not buy it on Amazon. It is not corporate at all, so they don't know where it's coming from. You need to call in to get that one here. But that one is going to have, I don't know, could be like 200 ingredients in that. And that is going to give you the mother load of the minerals that are needed.
1: West of the Rockies, Tom is with us, the big island of Hawaii. Hello, Tom. You didn't get hit by any hurricanes, did you?
4: Very lucky, George. I live on the windward side, and it was mostly in the south portion of the big island down by Pahala and Na'alehu. They were really, really, they were devastated. Years of this. A beautiful community, coffee plantations, but it floods so much that they had rain where, and rivers were created that have never been there before. Old, old grandmothers, grandfathers had lived there in their 90s, and they've never seen rain like that and flooding like that. But I live in Laupahoehoe, so we've over our last storm, and we just got at the tail end of it. We got about 20 inches. And Laupahoehoe is an older area of the Big Island where we have a lot of lava tubes. So the ground is very porous. And I'm right near the ocean. I'm 700 feet above they call it the poly, the cliff. So I'm 700 feet elevation, and it runs really pretty quickly off of that area. So we're blessed. And and I've called in before. And I really appreciate you, George, that you really care about our mind, body, and spirit. And thank you, doctor, for caring to come in this evening. Thank you so much. But I wanted to share with you, in 2024, Labor Day, I had two Lukanar infarctions, and they were ischemic strokes. And right after that, about a month later, I had a really bad case. I had serious sepsis shock, which nearly killed me, and it really affected my kidneys. And before my strokes, I'm really athletic. I do high intensity training. So it nearly killed me, and I'm 63 years old, and I want to bring my body back to where I was prior to the strokes and prior to the sepsis shock, which is horrible. I mean, it leaves you, it leaves your body devastated. So I'm asking about creatine and for my brain. What would you have that would really help my brain heal better? Because I still have some symptoms, some light paralysis, dysphagia of my speech at times. If you could please point me in the right direction, I'd appreciate that.
0: Yep, you bet. You know, creatine is good. That's not necessarily the first thing I would go to for what happened to you. Okay. For that to happen, that's usually a very deep stroke. And I don't know if you're still on there, but it's caused by loss of blood flow in the tiny penetrating arteries. And why would that happen? You have to ask yourself that. And so what we do with people with strokes, and that's usually very obvious for me to see well in advance. People might think that's crazy, but several years ago, we had a gentleman that came to us, to my office. And by the way, everything that I do is virtual. So when I say came to my office, it's literally over the phone. Okay, so people send me the pictures in their phones or from their phone or to my email. So nobody has to leave where they're
1: Technology is amazing, Randy, isn't
0: it? It is. And so when he sent his pictures, I said, my goodness, okay, so I can see that, I can see when the blood, you know, if you ever heard a doctor say that you had sticky blood or that it's very thick, that's never a good thing. And they always go to the blood thinners. There's natural blood thinners and it's in the form of nutrients. That's where our worlds differentiate big time. They want to do it through prescriptions. I want to do it naturally.
1: I take a baby aspirin every day.
0: Okay. Yeah. And it's always up to the client. People will do different things. And so in the case of that gentleman, he had a strong blockage that I could see, and he did our program for 1 month, and sure enough, I do want to come back to this one. I hear we're going to a break.
1: We'll take a break, Randy. We'll come back and finish it up with him. Hold on, Tom. We'll be back with you in a moment.
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2: Fox News, I'm Deborah Valentine. President Trump heading to Texas today to continue his Republican push heading into the midterms. Fox's Kristen Goodwin.
3: President Trump will be in San Antonio to rally support for Texas Attorney General and GOP Senate nominee Ken Paxton and Carlos de la Cruz, the Republican running for the U.S. House seat to represent Texas's newly redrawn 35th Congressional District.
2: De la Cruz faces Democrat Johnny Garcia. Paxton faces a Democratic State Representative James Tallarico. Michigan Democratic Senate candidate Abdul El Sayed during a Q&A event reminding his Republican opponent, Mike Rogers, of Thursday's planned debate.
4: I cannot wait to debate you on Thursday, if you show up.
2: A Fox News poll finds El Sayed with a one-point lead over Republican Rogers, who declined an earlier debate. Former President Obama will appear with El Sayed in Detroit October 24th. 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
8: I'm Chad Pergram with the Speaker's Lobby. Are we playing with the old playbook or a new playbook in the midterm elections this fall? It's unclear, and it's hard to determine simply because we've seen so much new in politics lately. Norms are cast aside. You have a president impeached twice, yet returning to office a few years later. Then there was the Capitol riot arguing about the 2020 election. If this is the old playbook, Democrats likely light up the scoreboard this November. The party of the president typically loses about 25 seats in a president's first midterm. Midterm elections are often a referendum on the president. Gas and grocery prices are skyrocketing, and the Iran war lingers. But what if we're using a new playbook? President Trump, and sometimes Republicans aligned with him, have shown a remarkable resilience to defy political gravity and norms. Control of the House could come down to just a few seats. The sheer reduction by both parties of seats which are in play mitigates political waves. That's why you have to go by the playbook. Question is it the old playbook or the new? With the Speaker's Lobby, Chad Pergram, Fox News.
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5: I'm Chad Pergram with the Speaker's Lobby. Congress will not address AI until after the midterms, and perhaps well after that, if at all. The House of Representatives adjourned early last week until November. That means no action on AI anytime soon. Maybe next year. Independent Vermont Senator Bernie Sanders recently convened a bipartisan bicameral briefing with AI experts, among them Jeffrey Hinton. He is a Nobel laureate and is sometimes called the godfather of AI. Hinton characterized rogue actions by AI agents as a mini Chernobyl. That refers to the nuclear plant meltdown in the former Soviet Union in 1986. When pressed how long Congress has to act on AI, Hinton said months, maybe a year. The issue is that AI is learning and growing. Its knowledge compounds on itself. GOP Louisiana Senator John Kennedy tried to get the Senate to approve an emergency AI kill switch bill, but fellow Republican Rand Paul of Kentucky blocked Kennedy on the floor. Paul says a kill switch could impede AI innovation. With the Speaker's Lobby, Chad Pergram, Fox News.

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1: Welcome to the Bongino Report AM on this Wednesday morning. Always good to be with you this early in the morning. We got a lot to cover today, folks. We got an election coming up just over 20 days away, early voting happening right now. And it's important, obviously, to make decisions in business, politics, or anywhere else based on proper inputs, right? I mean, you don't want to do a spreadsheet for a business line and get the tax rates wrong and the input costs wrong, or you're going to get a faulty spreadsheet that's going to tell you the wrong net present value number. Elections are no different. You need solid fact-based data to make a decision about what's better for you, your kids, your country, your neighborhood, your community, your church, everything. The problem is you're not getting it because we're living right now, sadly, in a post-truth world and the infection's starting to spread a little bit on our side. We're going to go into that in more detail in today's show. Welcome to the Bongino Report AM. Folks, we are living through as a movement, this MAGA movement. What happens at the midpoint of any effective political movement is you get people within the movement who may have had access through the past, through clout or a position they may have had, not necessarily the same thing. Some have clout and a position they had, but some just had one or the other. And they realize that it can be very lucrative to use that past clout or present clout or influence or former position. This is a phenomenon as old as time. It's not new. To pull the movement in a direction that may not be a good one. Do you get where I'm going with this? Like, there are a lot of people out there, especially foreign actors, who would like nothing more than to see the MAGA movement completely destroyed. The barn burned down, the animals killed, everything. They want to see, and they realize that they can use some mercenaries on the inside to advance that agenda. And what they're doing is, a particularly, I think, effective tactic for some, not for people who see through it. And it's been such a beautiful morning today to watch all these people just get exposed and just, to watch just like the rock turn over and like the ants and the worms, everything scurrying and like the rats as the light comes on is just like glorious to watch. It's like, hey, I warned you. Oh, look, it happened. Oh my gosh, he was right. Yeah, I know. But what they do is they use this leftist model of just persistent gaslighting. In other words, lie to people, openly lie to them, lie confidently like you're sure it's true, lie often enough that

0: the false story you've told people, the concrete dries, and people actually believe the lie. But importantly, you have to isolate people from the truth. And that's what a lot of these social media mini ecosystems have done. And it's kind of contaminated a little bit this movement on the right. Not much, but you see, I call them the Folex MAGA, the fake MAGA people that just say a bunch of crazy things. Let's impeach Pete Hegseth. They attack Patel and me all the time. Like, they do it because most of it is an agenda, and the agenda is not making America great again, I promise you. But there's a leftist model for doing that. And what it does is it eventually contaminates the whole ecosystem and destroys the whole thing from the inside. And that's the goal of a lot of foreign actors who finance a lot of this stuff, is to destroy the movement from the inside so that nobody trusts anyone ever. Listen, I'll address this later with a really uncomfortable topic, but something you and I really need to talk about. Folks, I know the hosts say it all the time, so you tune in later, this is really important, but I really mean it. Like, if you can't check out my podcast today where I covered it too, if you happen to miss it later, it's at rumble.com/Bongino if you want to listen to today's episode. I really need you to hear this. You're seeing it with the FBI as well, something I obviously have direct experience. The last few days have of revelations that the leadership team of the FBI, including us, found and put out there for you to see. We wanted you to see what was done in your name. You're the taxpayer. You paid for it. And massive changes were made. But I'm not sitting here telling you in some utopian, Pollyannish view that, hey, man, none of this can change back. Everything's been fixed. Don't worry. I'm not telling you that at all. We'll be right back.
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4: And remember, when the smoke clears, nobody beats a Cannon deal. Nobody.

0: few days of revelations that the leadership team of the FBI, including us, found and put out there for you to see. We wanted you to see what was done in your name. You're the taxpayer. You paid for it. I'm telling you that some of the stuff that happened there was so destructive that we're going to have a uncomfortable but necessary conversation later. And I please encourage you to tune in. Like I said, if you miss it, please check out the podcast. But I want to show you how we got here. You have an entity out there that the founding fathers of this amazing country, we call the U.S. of A. There's an entity out there the founding fathers deemed so important, they were given their own specific carve-out in the Bill of Rights. No, an actual carve-out. You know, Jim, there's not a... I love carpenters and truckers, but there's no freedom of carpenters or freedom of truckers. Hey, you have freedoms just like any other citizens. But that specific, bro, look at it. Jim's even got a hard copy right there. He keeps them every day. Can you turn to the Bill of Rights? And is there a part of there? Can you just check? I don't know. I haven't read it in a while. I may have missed it. I don't know. You know, I'm getting all a little bit of like memory loss kicking in. Isn't there a part about freedom of the press and like, the media? It says something, I think, right?
1: Amendment 1.
0: Wait, stop. It's in the first one?
1: Yes.
0: Like this is the first thing they thought about?
1: Yes.
0: Okay, what does it say? I'll just check it.
1: Congress shall make no law respecting an establishment of religion or prohibiting the free exercise thereof or abridging the freedom of speech or of the press.
0: Or what? Bro, what do the kids say? Bro, B-R-U-H, bro. Really? Man, that's it. I didn't even know. You know, when I joined the FBI and swore in, I hadn't read in a while. That's good to know. Thanks, Jim. So the press was deemed so important to a functioning republic that faith in the institutions of government and elsewhere could not possibly sustain itself, and fidelity to the country and its institutions couldn't possibly sustain itself unless there was a check on all three branches of government, which, Jim, you and I both, was the media. They felt the media would be that check. Public exposure would be enough to at least attempt to keep these people in line. Well, you have to ask yourself a question. Well, what happens when the entity given a special carve-out in the Constitution becomes corrupt itself? The answer is where we are right now. Where 8 out of 10 Americans don't trust the media and nobody trusts anything anymore. And you get some grifter on X, Joey Bag of Donuts 22, who jumps in there and he goes, yeah, free John Q. Public. Is there any evidence? No, there's not. Nobody trusts anyone. So they'll fall for anything. How did we get here? It happened last night. Stay tuned. More coming up.
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0: I like to pull the curtain back, okay? In the business, they'll call this like a news peg. Well, what made me think of this? What happened in the news, Dan, that made you think about the loss in faith in institutions, the media, government, everything? Well, this happened. Yesterday, the disgusting LA Times put out a tweet suggesting that Donald Trump, in a speech he gave yesterday out west, had said that, you know, he wanted Los Angeles and San Diego destroyed, like, by a nuclear weapon or something. There was some, like, implication that that's what he said. And I was like, you know, Jim, I know it's the LA Times.

0: I was like, come on, man, that can't possibly be true. So I had to do a bit of homework. I said, Jim, can you do me a favor? I said, can you pull a news report here and find out what's really going on? Because President Trump loves this country, and that sounds like the media is making it up again, like the fine people hoax in the whole. Stay tuned for that. So Jim did a little bit of homework, and here's a news report we came up with yesterday. We were like, wow, even the San Diego mayor and all these people are involved. Like, this is crazy. Trump wants to blow up L.A. and San Diego. This is so nuts. Check this out.
1: This morning, President Trump facing growing criticism after suggesting Iran could, quote, take out Los Angeles or San Diego, two American cities run by Democrats.
2: They can take out a city. Let them take out Los Angeles. Let them take out San Diego. This is a very small price to pay. And it's going to be over with very soon.
1: Those comments sparking fierce backlash from Democratic leaders in California. Governor Gavin Newsom calling President Trump deranged and dangerous. The mayor of San Diego, Todd Gloria, writing, San Diego is not collateral damage. We are not expendable, and we are never a small price to pay. And L.A. Mayor Karen Bass adding, the role of a president is to protect the country, not to actively threaten it and encourage attacks on American lives.
0: They're convincing, right, Jim? I mean, Jim and I listen, we're like, oh my gosh, we should chastise President Trump. Get the paddleboard out, like in third grade when you were in like the 20s and 30s. I mean, this is really horrible. So I said, Jim, if it sounded to me, I'm call me crazy, like President Trump was being like sarcastic, like we had to do something about Iran because they could take out a major city like LA or something. That's what it sounded like to me. So I said, Jim, can you pull the original comments? And this is so crazy. Our success rate is 100%. The media success rate is zero. It sounds like we were right again. Jim, play what actually happened. Check this out.
2: I want to see a tremendous victory. You want to see a tremendous victory because it verifies all the things we did. And again, remember, with the war, it's just artificial. It's a little bit high. It's a small price to pay for keeping the world safe, keeping our country safe. They can take out a city. Let them take out Los Angeles. Let them take out San Diego. This is a very small price to pay. And it's going to be over with very soon. It's essentially almost over with.
0: So when you hear the whole thing, if you're not a freaking lunatic, and some people choose the lunacy route, I don't know if it's a brain prion or a virus you got infected with. I'm not really sure. I was given the, immunity against liberal stupidity early. It's pretty clear to me that President Trump is making the case that these problems that are temporary with the fuel markets or elsewhere were worth it because we have to win this war against Iran because they wanted to take out an American city. Now, again, I know you're not interested in the truth, so this isn't going to convince a single liberal listening that's like, that's not what he said, man. He said blow up LA and San Diego. Yes, exactly. That's exactly. I know in your bumper sticker world of stupid, you probably have your tiny little car there, and it says, like, because you can't, God forbid, have anything big that actually uses gas like a Dodge Viper. I know the bumper sticker says, like, coexist, tolerance, and you probably believe that. You're probably the same guy who fell for the fine people hoax, too.
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0: Remember this reminder of what it sounds like when you take the president's words out of context? Here's a news report about President Trump, who allegedly called a bunch of white supremacists fine people. I'm like, did he say that? My gosh, that sounds so bad. Check this out.
1: Some of the people marching alongside Nazis and the Klan in Charlottesville were, quote, very fine people, President Trump said, as he drew a line of moral equivalence between white supremacists and those who protested the white supremacists. This is a president who said there were, quote, very fine people on both sides in a Charlottesville neo-Nazi Klan march. White supremacists. The president seems to struggle when called upon to specifically and unequivocally criticize those groups.
0: Now, that's a hat tip Mays Moore for that great account on X. That's really bananas, because I remember hearing that live time. And just like the president, who is clearly being sarcastic about his need to take out the Iranians before they take out an American city. In other words, he was saying the opposite of what the news report said. This happened too. There are still people listening in this vast listening audience, thanks to you, that I promise you believe that that's true, that the president called white supremacists very fine people. Well, here's what the president actually said, and this may be the first time you're hearing this if you're a lunatic. He actually said the opposite. I mean, actually, literally said the opposite, and I hate the word literally. Check this out.
2: You're changing history, you're changing culture, and you had people, and I'm not talking about the neo-Nazis and the white nationalists, because they should be condemned totally, but you had many people in that group other than neo-Nazis and white nationalists, okay? And the press has treated them absolutely unfairly.
0: So, Jim, that's not AI, correct? That's actually President Trump, because I did hear that live, right?
3: That okay. is him, yes.
0: Okay, that is him, correct? Where he says, I'm not talking about the white nationalists and who should be condemned totally. Just his words. You can go and rewind the tape yourself and actually listen to it if you choose. I know you won't.
3: And remember, that's why Joe Biden ran for president.
0: He said, yeah, that inspired him. That inspired him. It probably did, because Joe Biden doesn't remember anything anyway and probably just forgot the part where he said, I'm not talking about. He probably actually did forget that. You remember this gem, too? Why do 8 out of 10 Americans not trust the liberal media to tell them the truth? It's a very simple answer. Jim, why doesn't the liberal media tell the truth when given the option between truth and nonsense? Why?
3: Because they don't want to.
0: Because they don't want to. Remember the peacefully and patriotically speech the media framed otherwise?
2: I know that everyone here will soon be marching over to the Capitol building to peacefully and patriotically make your voices heard.
0: No, not
2: today
0: that one.
2: We will
0: Stop. Jim, the one where he tells them to grab the pitchforks and burn the Capitol down, that's not the one. Wait, Jim's giving me a look.
4: No.
0: that's the actual clip? It's weird. Like, media people told us, he said, go get flamethrowers and burn the place to the ground or something. It's almost like they lied. You want to see why the infection has spread even into a small portion of the Folex Magger Doomer Slop group that tells you not to vote, hand the country over to a bunch of commies, Islamo fanatics, and nuts? Because it works so well on the left, they figure, why not emulate it here? Why have people lost faith in institutions? Why have people lost faith in institutions? Because the institutions lost faith.
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9: 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According to the latest data, family farms account for approximately 97% of all farms in the U.S. Data from USDA's Economic Research Service show that these farms also operate about 91% of the nation's agricultural land and generate 85% of the total value of agricultural production. 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While they operate 40% of agricultural land, they contributed 17% of the total value of agricultural production. 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
0: Folks, you see it now, this inversion of truth. How you get people out there, clowns and grifters and bums. They do this on the left all the time. Here's a perfect example of what I mean. Here is probably the worst candidate running in the country right now at any level, in any party, and I mean it, Abdul El-Sayed. He goes on Fox yesterday with Martha McCallum. I want you to watch the infection, how it spreads on the left, how they just say things completely devoid of any evidence whatsoever. They introduce some, you know, random statistic out there that's not even relevant to the conversation, and suckers fall for it. Here he is arguing yesterday that, you know what, this is the simple mind. The complex mind separates out facts not relevant to evidence from facts relevant to evidence. It funnels them down into like a funnel where you finally draw a conclusion, where you get enough evidence that you come to a conclusion, this person, John Q. Smith, did it. Because I've eliminated everyone else and I've used facts. Watch Abdul El-Sayed do the opposite. He just brings up, well, we chose war. Simple talking point belongs on a bumper sticker. We chose war. Well, we don't like war. Disregarding the fact that the Iranians are chanting death to America, publicly claiming they were rebuilding their nuclear weapon, saying their goal was to kill us all, disregarding all of that, and then saying, and listen, the Strait of Hormuz is shut down, despite statistics and facts indicating the opposite. Don't be Abdul El-Sayed. Check this out.
12: We're in a situation right now where we could have chosen peace, and instead we chose war. And now you've got a situation at the Strait of Hormuz where we can't move oil and gas. The price of energy has gone way up.
13: I'm sorry, I gotta jump in there. That's not true. What we're actually seeing now, the Wall Street Journal put out a piece the other day that said we're almost to the level of getting oil out of the strait and the region.
12: So why are our gas prices so high?
13: That we were at right before the war started. And I think you are going to start to see them come down. That's what we're seeing from economists who are reporting in the Wall Street Journal.
12: That's not what Michiganders are experiencing at the pump.
13: Well, it might take a little while, but the fact is, you know,

0: Well, you say we were in a situation of peace. I'm not so sure about that. I want to ask you about a designation.
1: Well, I just want to say there was no war, and then there was a war. And more war has made us less safe. It has increased our prices. It has made it so that we don't know where the prices are going to go tomorrow.
0: Let me ask you about something.
1: And I just want to say that the average Michigander is looking at this. I spent a lot of time in Michigander.
0: You said that they're upset about gas prices.
1: And it's not just gas prices. It's also grocery prices.
0: Okay.
1: It's also the 18 service members who lost their lives. It's also the fact that you have service members who got deployed and were stuck out at sea without the resources or the rations that they needed.
0: If you know as I do,
1: I'm
0: going to jump in now because I can't let you filibuster. So, first of all, our service members are incredible, and they are heroes, and they serve our country, and what they're doing over there is protecting us from threats.
2: He hates everything this country stands for, and I want you to pay attention to his tactics, because again, if you ever want to diagnose the infection in Folex Mago, you see the same tactic. Notice how he says, he oversimplifies everything for people who won't think the process through. There was no war going on, as if he misses the generations of Iranian Islamo fanatics who have killed Americans in theaters from Iraq to Beirut all over the world. He misses that like none of that ever happened. The terror attacks, the Hezbollah attacks, the organized attacks in Iraq during the theater over there. He acts as if no Americans have been killed by the Iranians chanting death to America for decades. Like this just started yesterday. Like Donald Trump woke up one morning and he was like, hey, you want to go start a war with Djibouti? Iraq? I mean, Iran? I mean, whatever. It starts with an I. He acts like this just started yesterday. You see how he introduces what he pretends to be a fact, okay? You see the grifters doing this too. Oh my gosh, there's something suspicious. A war started. There was no war before. He eliminates the other information about thousands and thousands and thousands of Americans killed by these absolute animals and their unquestioned construction of a nuclear program. They were not giving up because they said so. He eliminates all. He never mentions any of that. And then he talks about the Strait. He gets completely owned by Martha, who tells him that's not true. The traffic of oil in the Strait is up dramatically. He goes, well, why are gas prices up? Notice he eliminates the fact that they were higher under Biden and Obama, kind of an important fact because he's running under their brand, the Democrats. And he also eliminates the fact that Democrats have been at war with American oil and gas refineries and energy. They're actually suing in the Supreme Court now in the Boulder case. You can look it up to make sure we don't produce any more oil and gas so that prices go up.
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This is what I'm talking about. A post-truth society where an inversion of the logic and reason process happens. This is what I'm talking about. You please do not fall for this. Middle East crude oil exports back at pre-war levels. Analysts say they're not even fans of Trump, the Wall Street Journal.

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1: And remember, when the smoke clears, nobody beats a Cannon deal. Nobody.
2: Gordon, and this is critical. You've now seen a series of absolutely devastating disclosures about what the prior leadership of the FBI did. It's bad. I had seen that early on. We were the ones who discovered it. Those disclosures, specifically the latest ones, came from the FBI, the new leadership team over there, Cash and them. They were the ones who put it out there. I just want to tell you a couple things. Number one, it is not the currently, or it never has been, the Federal Bureau of Prosecutions. I cannot say this to you enough. All that leadership team can do, and I could do, and we were there, was investigate. So you see people online, oh, another investigation. I'm really sorry, but it's literally called the Federal Bureau of Investigations. It's not the Federal Bureau of Prosecutions. There are some in the DOJ who just have to get it together. These are just facts. These are not like they're uncomfortable to discuss, but they're just facts. The investigation portion of it is the ceiling for that, for the FBI, for any FBI ever. It is not the Federal Bureau of Prosecutions. Indictments do not come from them. They come from grand juries led by prosecutors for the government. This is really critical that you understand this. And it's not about some perverse blame game. There's been a tremendous body of work done, but there's a lot more to do. Why you would think like I'm not with you with that, it'd be crazy. I heard someone comment on this yesterday. Like, if we don't get on this fast, they're going to elect someone else and this stuff will be back. I agree. I've talked about it 1,000 times. I had a limited window. I had a year to do and go in there. And I was brought in. This is the second part. So first, the prosecution stuff has to pick up. It has to. It's out of the wheelhouse. That was not my job. It's not the job now of the leadership team. It isn't. It's to package a bunch of stuff and say, here, that again is just a fact. The second part of this, because I really appreciate there are people out there now telling the truth. Why was I there? Folks, again, it's a bit of a necessary conversation at this point. I do not have the power, nor did I ever, to disband the FBI. The information that came out yesterday is just a plasmic echo is devastating. This is not something new. It took a long time to get to the bottom of where this was and what was going on in the network of people. However, it's critical you understand that if you are going to dismantle the whole place, and like I told you, if the public support for the FBI has been so decimated, eviscerated, that there's no getting it back. I saw Mike Lee put out this morning, maybe it's time to start over. I can't disagree with you. You can't have an entity in an institution with no public trust. I will say this, though, there would have to be a bridge. But just getting back, I don't want to lose my point there. Why I was not brought in there. I was not brought in there to be a legislator and just wipe the entire place out. I was brought in there to fix what was there as kind of a Band-Aid, to get in there and fix this thing in a year. And the work we did, I am extremely proud of with what we were handed, whether it was the massive turnover of the workforce, the public corruption cases, the violent crime crackdown, the reorganization of the place away from weaponization. I'm not telling you it can't change back. I don't know why. You know, people like to put words in my mouth as if you think, oh, it's all been fixed forever. That's not the case, ladies and gentlemen. People are policy, and this is a really critical conversation. If faith in this entity has been so decimated and destroyed that there is no getting it back, then maybe Mike Lee is onto something. However, there's got to be some bridge, but they're going to need Congress and people like Mike Lee and others. If you have a better path forward, I'm open to all suggestions at this point, all of them. They're tough conversations to have, but they're the right ones. And we need some movement here on this prosecution side.
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0: Millions will vote soon, but do they really know the issues? Now, Rob Schmidt is on Newsmax tonight talking about the war for America's future. Rob Schmidt reveals that many Americans are embracing socialism, especially young people. 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A secure border, biggest tax cuts in history, inflation under control, lowest drug prices, largest crime drop ever, and so much more. 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

0: Folks, President Trump has led a massive revolution in U.S. politics we haven't seen since, like, the Whigs fell apart. And it's true. The fact that union blue-collar workers are now massively realigning with the Republican Party, non-union blue-collar workers, that, middle-class Americans are starting to realize that Democrats are the Hollywood Party. I'll show you that in a second. That the Hollywood Party that's insulated behind their gated homes keeps talking about the benefits of illegal immigration and high taxes, yet hires high-powered accountants and keeps the illegals out of their property by their gates and fences. They're all catching on to this. The fact that black voters, Hispanic voters, Asian voters, for the first time in my 51 years on the planet, are considering the Donald Trump-led Republican Party as an alternative is a revolution we have not seen, like I just said, in my 51 years on this rock we call Earth. Here's President Trump last night reminding people prior to the election that this is the greatest movement in the history of modern politics. You have a lot to be proud of. I told you, nothing's permanently fixed. It's only fixed as long as we continue to make the right decisions. One bad actor, a Mamdani AOC type, can destroy and dismantle the whole thing, and the press is the enemy of the truth too. But we have an outstanding 2-year resume to run on that I encourage you to keep in mind with the contrast with the communist left that wants to burn the whole freaking thing down like a group of nihilists. Check this out.
1: This is the greatest movement in the history of our country. Probably it's the greatest movement because, you know, the importance of this, right? The country is the big deal. It's probably the greatest movement in the history of any country. There's never been a movement like this, and it's love, love. All those beautiful red hats, make America great again. 2015, I thought of that expression, make America great. Somebody said, no, it was Ronald Reagan. No, no, this was, let's make America great. There's a big difference. And he never used it, too, so he didn't. But make America great again, think of it. And we've achieved that. Now we're going to make it greater than ever before, by far.
0: Folks, he's not kidding. We are going into this election with so much to be proud of. And the doomer slop grifter class that many of these people are being paid off by active enemies of the United States are absolutely dying to get active enemies of the United States, like Abdul El-Sayed and others, in power. So their nihilistic dreams of destruction, you know, for burning this freaking thing to the ground, the barn, the animals, the hay, everything happens. That's what they want. Isn't it obvious at this point? You didn't notice how the current thing of the day changes every single day, and whenever they get some traffic on it, they just run with that, discarding any facts or process? Just like this Cornell case, we have a process. If they're going to be charged, there is a process. There's a process for a subpoena. There's a process for an arrest warrant. There's a process for a search warrant. The process is designed to be slow, to stop emotions from throwing people in jail who may be abhorrent but may not have committed a crime. Don't get into this emotion-laden atmosphere where all of a sudden people you thought were friends all of a sudden said, don't vote, Trump sucks. You don't think that's weird? Why did they turn like that? Because they're afraid. Folks, they're being financed, many of them, by active enemies of the United States, because the movement Donald Trump is talking about, here's where I'm going with this, is spreading around the world. And people who really hate this country, foreign and domestic, are getting really worried. At Leading Report, leftist streamer Hassan Piker, who thinks, October 7th rapes apparently were not a big deal, an apologist for this. Leftist streamer Hassan Piker, who campaigns with Abdul El-Sayed, MAGA is spreading all over the world. What is he talking about and others? They're talking about the election in Brazil, Bolsonaro, who there's now going to be a runoff. Here's Hassan Piker. We have no way to combat it, talking about MAGA. These guys are spreading MAGA all over the world. Now, all of a sudden, so weird, folks, because they're losing all around the world as South America moves in the MAGA direction. As other countries around the world start to pick up the MAGA message, we would, our wins in Greenland, you know, combating inefficiencies around the world and our trade environment, people are freaking out. The MAGA message is starting to spread. And what are they doing? All of a sudden, you see these people go, well, if we can't beat them overseas, we got to beat them at home, applying the Yuri Bezmenov principle of you got to collapse the system from the inside. That's where all this is coming from. That's why you see this inversion. Where all of a sudden you see people you know have been in this fight from you with day one, COVID, election integrity. All of a sudden you're like, wait, these people became the bad guys? Like, how did that happen? The answer is they're not. They're the bad guys to the bad guys. And that's the good. That's the good guy.
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0: Did you see this Richard Gere thing? Why am I even putting up these actors? Because you saw Tom Morello, Rage Against the Machine. Rage Against the Machine. This guy had a song. I said last night, remember the song with Rage Against the Machine? F you, I won't do what you told me. I'll leave the curse out. That was the song. Now he's in, they're endorsing what? Socialists and communists who, that's their job, is to tell you how to do everything. Healthcare, education, the economy. These people are total frauds. Do not let this cancer infect you. Dial out. Completely cut them out. Excise the cancer of the Folex MAGA people. You will see over time you made the right call. Don't be an NPC. Here's Richard Gere, a used to be famous Hollywood actor. I don't know what he's been in forever. I don't know. I don't follow Richard Gere. But here's Richard Gere. Oh man, illegals. We love it. Richard, okay. There's an easy way to prove this. There's an easy way to prove you're not a fraud, fake, and a phony. The easiest way to do it is, why don't you just take in some illegals yourself? Open up some refuge somewhere and take in a bunch of illegals in your house. Go ahead and do, why don't you do that, Richard? Because you're full of crap. You don't mean anything you say. Go pay all your money and taxes to the government, socialists, or whatever you love. They won't do it. Do not let this infection of fraudulent actors, pun intended, infect our movement, or we will collapse into chaos just like they do every single time. Check this out.
8: Human rights does not stop at borders. Today, I'm increasingly concerned by the way irregular migration is being discussed across Europe and the U.S. and beyond. Fear is replacing empathy, compassion. People are reduced to numbers, their problems, their threats. Detention, deportation, and sending people beyond Europe's borders are increasingly presented as normal solutions. In Italy, This direction can be observed in the growing reliance on detention centers and in the detention and deportation model developed in Albania. It moves migration control outside Europe's borders and away from public scrutiny. What happens there could become a precedent and a frightening model for how Europe manages irregular migration in the future. That's why I stand with ActionAid, which is exposing the human costs and failures of a system built around detention and showing how it may breach people's rights in an unbalanced, unfair way. Migration can be managed without inhumane conditions, without weakening the right to seek asylum, and without treating human rights as obstacles. We are all migrants, every single one of us. Let us defend our shared humanity while there is still time.
0: I love the euphemisms game. Someone mentioned the new euphemism, irregular migration. It's, you know, why the migrant, why would it be irregular? Because it's illegal. And there's a process called migration that is regular migration. You know what that process is? You enter out of port of entry. You properly produce your documents. You ask to come in. You're vetted. That's what's called regular migration. There's a reason it's irregular, because it's not regular. It's also called illegal migration. And they are illegal aliens. They are aliens to a country that are there illegally. Richard Gere must be ignoring what's going on in Paris right now. The complete implosion of European open borders policies. Basically the wipeouts around the world in Germany, in France, in the UK of far left open borders actors. There's a reason people don't agree with you, bro. Folks, thanks for tuning in. I will see you back here tomorrow.
7: 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We are the face of the South, and there's always a smile on it.
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0: Fox News, I'm CJ Papa. President Trump choosing Texas today to support the current state attorney general, Ken Paxton, who's running for Senate against Democrat James Tallarico.
1: Ken's doing much better now that everybody is, since starting 3-4 days ago, since starting the rally.
2: Despite the Democrats' attempts to cast the president as a liability, President Trump is heading back to Texas today, confident that his rallies are turning the tide for the GOP. He will be in San Antonio today to help GOP Senate candidate Ken Paxton.
0: Fox's Matt Oliveira reporting in Washington in Israel. The horn blowing as the nation stops to remember the victims of the October 7th terror attack by Hamas 3 years ago today. And tropical storm Isaias forms off the coast of eastern Mexico. It's forecast to become a hurricane targeting the Gulf Coast this week. 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
4: Hey, hope you're having a great day. Here's your weather forecast for the Delta. You've got sunshine today, high near 90, clear tonight, low around 62. Tomorrow, more sunshine and even a little warmer, 91 we'll call it. And for this weekend, make sure you keep an eye on Tropical Storm Isaias as it approaches the Gulf Coast. Could affect your weather.
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6: I'm Kelly Bennett for SuperTalk Mississippi News. As of 8 o'clock Tuesday morning, Acadian Ambulance Service has begun 911 emergency response service in George County. Acadian will operate one station in Lucedale for crew members and supplies, in addition to ambulance posting points throughout the county, and they have backup available from neighboring service areas during periods of high call volume. According to Regional Vice President Porter Taylor, several crew members live in George County, including Lucedale native and paramedic field supervisor Connor Brown, who recently received Acadian Ambulance's President's Performance Award. Damon Wilson, a native of Harrison County, serves as operations manager for George County. He's been with Acadian Ambulance for 23 years.
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6: It'll be beautiful today with plenty of sunshine at highs near 90. The chance of rain will increase through the week as we continue to monitor a system in the Gulf. A look at your state forecast from the National Weather Service. Northern Mississippi will be sunny today with a high near 90. Tonight will be clear with lows in the mid-60s. Central Mississippi will also be sunny today with a high near 90. Tonight will be clear with lows in the mid-60s. Southern Mississippi will be mostly sunny today with highs in the mid-80s. Tonight will be partly cloudy with lows in the upper 60s. 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

0: 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Way past 21.
1: 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Good morning. 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
2: Hey, good morning, Richard. How's everything in your neck of Mississippi?
1: Good. Good for now, at least. We have a named tropical storm that looks like it is going to become a hurricane. That's it gets to you a whole lot faster than it gets to me, and it gets to the folks on the coast faster than it gets to you, so we will explore that this morning and the latest news on it as well. But, man, these mornings have been nice.
2: Yeah, they
1: have. And the evenings have been nice.
2: I know. I was saying to somebody the other day, I love it when you need a jacket in the morning or the evening, or you could wear one. Maybe not necessarily need. That's a strong word.
1: Yeah.
2: But you definitely don't need one in the middle of the day.
1: That's right. That's right. I had that last night. First of all, to tell you what the weather has done, I have lit the grill two nights in a row. Monday night, Tuesday night, which is like normally that's a Friday, Saturday, Sunday thing. Nah, just man, it's nice middle of the week. Let's go. So, little pork tenderloin Monday night. Threw some burgers on last night. Neil Guy burgers.
2: Ooh,
1: yeah,
2: it's you.
1: And they were great. And then I just working on a few things last night. Went and sat out on the back patio.
2: Oh yeah. There's just something about being outside that does wonders. It can do wonders for your spirit and your mood.
1: Good for the soul.
2: Yes, sir.
1: But sitting out back last night, it was that kind of, I might could go grab a sweatshirt, throw on a hoodie, and feel just right sitting here, but you know, not too bad with no sleeves either.
2: Yeah, it's nice. It's nice. Enjoy it while we can, because you know we're probably, you know, 2-3 months away from that 1 week of really, really miserable cold weather in Mississippi. Not to dampen the spirit, but you know, enjoy the nice weather while we have it.
1: Yeah. Yeah. And it's you get both ends of the spectrum right now. Tupelo, cool start for you, 57 this morning, followed by sunshine and an afternoon high of 80.

0: 9. Clear tonight, cooling into the 60s late. Central Mississippi, Jackson, mostly sunny for you with morning temperatures around 65 degrees, high today of 90. Clear tonight, South Mississippi and Hattiesburg going to be mostly sunny and warm. You'll start out at 65 this morning, make it up to 90 this afternoon, and going to be clear tonight. Cloudy through much of the day in Gulfport. Morning temperature just below 70 for you with a high of 87. Skies clear this afternoon. Should be good weather for cruising the coast all along the coast of Mississippi. What about birthdays on this day? I don't necessarily love his politics, but that's the case for a lot of musicians, but I sure do like it when he sings into that microphone. When did the Cougar go away? Because for a long time it was John Cougar Mellencamp, but somewhere along the way it became just John Mellencamp. I don't know. 75 today, the Rock and Roll Hall of Famer, Jack and Diane, Small Town, Pink Houses, ooh, It Hurts So Good, and a whole lot more. Johnny Mellencamp. Yo-Yo Ma is 71 today, celebrated cellist known for his classical performances and collaborations across musical genres. Sometimes this guy makes you smile, sometimes he makes you laugh, sometimes you just think he's a jerk. Simon Cowell is 67.
1: Best singer in America.
2: Oh, yeah.
1: Right. I can honestly say you are the worst singer in America.
2: Really?
1: Truthfully,
2: well, that's my first audition. So.
1: Well, I'm not surprised, and it should be your last.
0: Thank you for telling the truth, Simon. You are the worst singer in America. That's my first audition. Should be your last. Okay. Music executive, television personality associated with American Idol, The X Factor, and the Got Talent franchise. I would say, I'd say he has done quite well on the television in terms of compensation over the last 2 decades now.
3: Oh, amazing. And didn't he get his start at a record company working in the mailroom?
0: Perhaps.
3: He was the mailboy. Let me run these letters and packages up to this office.
0: Yeah. There are quite a few stories about that. You know, the started at the mailroom of the agency of the entertainment company and climbed the ladder, and good for him. Good morning, gentlemen. Richard, it's too early for whatever that was you were doing. Please stop. Fair enough. Michael W. Smith, Christian singer, songwriter, and pianist, known for lots and lots of hits, is 69 today. Joy Behar, the incorrigible co-host of The View, comedian, kind of. She funny? Not really. She's 84. Tony Braxton's 59, the Grammy-winning R&B singer. Big voice. Happy birthday, Tony Braxton. Tom York, 58 years old. Lead singer and songwriter for Radiohead, Creep, one of his biggest hits. Charles Woodson, the Heisman Trophy winner, Pro Football Hall of Famer, and former star at Michigan. Won a Super Bowl with Green Bay, and of course won the Heisman Trophy over Peyton Manning. He is 50. Taylor Hicks is 50, the Alabama-born singer that won season 5 of American Idol. And Mookie Betts, who made a good play on the ground ball to shortstop to end the Braves' threat in the ninth inning last night, turns 34 today. Feels like he's been around baseball for a long time, and man, is he good.
3: Whew. Sports question, Richard. Was he named after the other Mookie? Who is that, Mookie Wilson in the 80s?
0: I'm going to go with no.
3: Okay, gotcha.
0: I guess I could have just as easily said I'm going to go with yes. Coin flip, I just went with no.
3: That was his name, Mookie Wilson, right?
0: Yeah.
3: I'm surprised when I can remember something about sports. I impress myself.
0: Well, I mean, with a name like Mookie, kind of sticks out there.
3: Mm-hmm.
0: All right, this day in history, what have we got? The Battle of Kings Mountain. Patriot forces defeated American loyalists in a significant Revolutionary War victory in the South. That was in 1780. In 1849, Edgar Allan Poe died, the author and poet, died in Baltimore at the young age of 40. 1913, significant day for the automobile industry. Ford advances mass production. A moving assembly line began operating at Ford's Highland Park, Michigan factory, transforming automobile history. Looking forward to seeing an automobile assembly line in Blue Springs here in a couple of weeks. The Toyota factory. Come a long way, by the way, since Ford's original assembly line.
3: Make sure you take some video. I definitely want to see that.
0: Yeah, we'll do it. And then we'll be there live at the end of the month. It's going to be great. 1916, the most lopsided game in the history of college football. It was Georgia Tech facing Cumberland College. Final score, 222-0. John Heisman's team defeated Cumberland College. It was 63-0 after the first quarter. That game happened 110 years ago. 1982, it was today when Cats opened on Broadway. Musical began a run of what would last 18 years. A incredible run. 7,485 performances. We're back with you after this. It's Mornings with Richard Cross, Super Talk, Mississippi. Thanks for joining us.

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0: today to take you to his mansion in the sky. She's 41.
1: October 7th, Wednesday, middle of the week, Mornings with Richard Cross, presented by Community Bank. David, you asked for it. You were needing this. You wanted this, and so I have it for you. Are you ready?
2: Yeah, go for it.
1: We have the Mookie Power Rankings, the top five Mookies of all time. Number five, Mookie Barker, the actor and comedian whose credits include Paul Blart, Mall Cop, Zookeeper, and Here Comes the Boom.
2: Okay, Mookie.
1: Number four on the list, Mookie from Do the Right Thing. Spike Lee's delivery character, pizza delivery character, a foundational Mookie in American cinema. Number three on the Mookie Power Rankings, Mookie Blaylock, the NBA All-Star, outstanding defensive point guard, and interestingly enough, Pearl Jam's original band name before they became Pearl Jam.
2: Did not know.
1: Number two, Mookie Wilson, who you mentioned earlier, the Mets legend. Forever linked to the ground ball that went through Bill Buckner's legs in Game 6 of the 1986 World Series. Mm-hmm. Curse was alive and well. Number one, Mookie Betts, the clear number one. Two MVPs, World Series championships, elite defense, and apparently a tremendous bowling game.
2: Oh, nice. Yeah, thank you for that.
1: Mookie, Mookie, Mookie. Hard to believe. 30 years ago today, Fox News made its debut.
3: Good morning. Welcome to Fox News Channel.
4: This is Fox News Now, all the news you need in 15 minutes. Good morning, everyone. I'm Allison Costarini.
3: And I'm Louis Aguirre. Topping our news this morning, the race for the White House moves into its last month with a Democratic president and his Republican opponent finally meeting face-to-face. The candidates took off their gloves last night in their first televised debate. As to who won and who lost, well, that all depends on who you ask. Fox News correspondent Mike Schneider reports on the debate.
1: That was how they came on the air. Fox News, it was almost like he forgot to tell us what his name. Oh yeah, I'm supposed to say, and I'm Richard Cross. Yeah. 30 years later, here we are. 2001, this was 25 years ago, the war in Afghanistan began. The United States and Britain launched airstrikes following the September 11th attacks. Operation Enduring Freedom. In 2003, Arnold Schwarzenegger won an election in California. Voters recalled Governor Gray Davis and elected Arnold Schwarzenegger to replace him, the governor. And finally, it was 3 years ago today when Hamas-led attacks on Israel began. Militants killed approximately 1,200 people and took more than 250 hostages, triggering the Israel-Hamas war. Today, the third anniversary of the beginning of that conflict in the Middle East. All right, time for your news headlines this morning. Ray in Long Beach says, what happened to Mookie of Sal and Mookie's Pizza Joint? I don't know. Great pizza from that Mookie, though. News headlines this morning. Another candidate has entered the race to be Mississippi's next auditor. Veteran finance lawyer Philip Phil Buffington announced.

0: his candidacy yesterday. He is running as a Republican. Ole Miss and Mississippi College School of Law graduate, now professor at Mississippi Christian University, part-time. He boasts his years of experience advising community banks, financial institutions, and businesses. Says that's what qualifies him for office. He's a partner and financial services community bank team leader at Balch and Bingham in Jackson. Buffington has spent his career guiding financial institutions through complex state and federal banking laws, risk assessments, and corporate governance. This all from the press release that he is running for state auditor. He also serves as an adjunct professor at Mississippi Christian School of Law, teaching banking, law, and business planning. Buffington joins two other Republicans already in the race, former state representative Nick Bain and State Senator Daniel Sparks. Currently, they've been campaigning for a while now. That'll be one of the down-ballot races in the 2027 elections. All three are looking to replace Shad White, who has told us that he is not seeking another term as state auditor and is mulling a run for governor. So far, no Democrats have entered the race. The party plans to start rolling out its preferred candidates after the midterms this year. Primaries, less than a year away. Next August, the general election will be on November 3rd of 2027. Is that right? November 3rd? Or is it? I think it's November 3rd this year. Let's see here. We can jump forward a year and see what election day is. November the 2nd. So election day will be November 2nd, 2027. Three friends of Nolan Wells are suing NFL Hall of Famer Terrell Owens for defamation. Technically, it's the father of the three, the fathers of the three friends of Nolan Wells. All three of them are under 21, therefore considered minors under Mississippi law. The lawsuit follows a post that Owens made on social media in the aftermath of Nolan Wells' death. Wells was a student at Southwest Mississippi Community College. He disappeared on Horn Island after traveling there with a group of friends. The distinction, I suppose, is necessary. Wells is black. The three friends were white. He was found deceased by a park ranger 2 days after that 4th of July trip to Horn Island. Since then, his death has sparked widespread controversy and allegations of racially motivated foul play. One of those allegations came from the former NFL star, who shared a video on X on the 26th of September, theorizing that the three friends killed Wells and tampered with his cell phone. The caption under the video said, in all caps, "Arrest them immediately, like yesterday." This post on X came 5 days after the grand jury said there was no evidence to pursue criminal charges against Wells' friends. Tyler Cox is the attorney representing these three. He was on with us last week and said, ever since the weekend of July 4th, they have been targeted, harassed, doxxed, and accosted in public because of online speculation that they were involved in their friend Nolan Wells' death. There was never a criminal investigation that took place. It was a death investigation, which is a common occurrence here in Jackson County. Close quote. Terrell Owens has more than 1 million followers on X. He pledged $25,000 for any information leading to an arrest in the Wells case. Civil rights activist Al Sharpton and prominent black filmmaker Tyler Perry also offered hefty rewards for the same information. Based on our conversation with Tyler Cox, the attorney, a week or so ago, more lawsuits are expected against prominent figures, cultural and otherwise, including Al Sharpton, for his alleged defamatory statements made about the friends of Nolan Wells. This story just gets uglier and uglier. President Trump on Monday of this week, took his Republican midterm rescue mission to Nebraska. He signed there an executive order to ease limits on the tax-free use of red-dyed diesel, a decision that he said would save millions of dollars for farmers and drive down the cost of all goods. He did so just 4 weeks before the midterm elections. Trump was quoted as saying, "Pete and Jim, this should absolutely ensure your election. I guarantee you that." He's talking about GOP Senator Pete Ricketts, who's running against an independent candidate that is backed by Democrats nationally, and Governor Jim Pillen, who is seeking a second term in Nebraska. We know that diesel prices have spiked in the aftermath and the ongoing situation in Iran, rattling voters and putting pressure on Republicans. Diesel fuel that is intended for off-road uses, such as agriculture, is exempt from federal and state excise taxes. It's dyed so that law enforcement can tell, and there are hefty fines associated with using agricultural diesel, red-dyed diesel, in over-the-road vehicles. Governor Reeves followed the announcement from the president with a post on X where he said, "For more than a week, we've been in close contact with the White House to find ways to help lower the price of diesel. Thanks to those conversations and the work of my fellow Republicans, President Trump has announced that he is signing this executive order that will defer the federal excise tax on dyed diesel and allow for highway use. Because of the executive order signed by POTUS, I have spoken with Commissioner Sean Tindall, and he plans to direct the Commercial Transportation Enforcement Division of DPS to not enforce the dyed diesel prohibition on highways."
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0: I'm Kelly Bennett for SuperTalk Mississippi News. As of 8 o'clock Tuesday morning, Acadian Ambulance Service has begun 911 emergency response service in George County. Acadian will operate one station in Lucedale for crew members and supplies, in addition to ambulance posting points throughout the county, and they have backup available from neighboring service areas during periods of high call volume. According to Regional Vice President Porter Taylor, several crew members live in George County, including Lucedale native and paramedic Field Supervisor Connor Brown, who recently received Acadian Ambulance's President's Performance Award. Damon Wilson, a native of Harrison County, serves as Operations Manager for George County. He's been with Acadian Ambulance for 23 years.
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Wednesday morning, this is Mornings with Richard Cross on Super Talk Mississippi. 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Book your tee time to play the Oaks or the Azaleas, two 18-hole championship courses. Great shape this time of year. Get a little fall golf in. Dancing Rabbit is part of Pearl River Resort. We start on the Gulf Coast with expected inclement weather on the horizon. The October 10th fall baseball showdown between Mississippi State and Southern Miss at Keesler Federal Park has been canceled. While the game won't happen, Bulldog fans will still get a chance to see Brian O'Connor's ball club in action. But that's going to happen tomorrow, October 9th, in a matchup between Mississippi State and Auburn. That has moved up one day. The Hancock-Whitney Classic contest between the Bulldogs and the Tigers will now happen tomorrow night, October 8th. First pitch set for 6 p.m. Gates will open at 5 o'clock. If you already have purchased tickets for either game, you can redeem them on Thursday. 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Their phone number, if you want to write it down, 228-233-3465, or you can email them if you're looking for a refund, tickets at BiloxiShuckers.com. 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So Mrs.

Mississippi State and Auburn, fall baseball tomorrow night, not Friday night, and the game that was scheduled between Mississippi State and Southern Miss has been canceled. You had college football last night. Southern Miss was looking for a conference play opening win on the road against Troy. Golden Eagles led the all-time series 8-7 prior to last night. Unfortunately for Southern Miss, that all-time series is now tied at 8 apiece.

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1: On him yesterday, great name for Troy. He played, and he played well. 18 of 21, 225 yards passing, two touchdowns, and oh, by the way, ran it 17 times for 145 yards and two scores. A monster night for Goose Crowder. Leading Southern Miss in terms of pass catching, Caden Saunders had seven catches for 138 yards. Mario Sanders had eight catches for 102 yards, but not enough as Southern Miss goes down 55-34. That was the final score last night. Major League Baseball playoffs continued last night, and we mentioned Mookie Betts earlier. He made the play at the very end of the game as the Dodgers got a 3-1 victory over the Atlanta Braves. They take a 2-1 series lead in the best of five. Dodgers got all three of their runs in the top of the fourth inning. Atlanta answered with a run in the bottom of the fifth inning. They had a chance for more there. Also had a chance later in the ballgame. Got a runner to third in the bottom of the ninth inning, but could not scratch for another run. Nobody in the lineup for Atlanta had more than one hit. Five total hits for the Atlanta Braves, and so they now face elimination. Yamamoto on the mound for the Dodgers was outstanding. Seven innings, one run, 10 strikeouts, and just four hits allowed. Chris Sale was good, but not good enough. Five innings, seven hits. He gave up just three earned runs. Again, all of them coming in the fourth inning. So Atlanta will try to keep the season alive. They will do so later this afternoon. Let's see. First pitch today for Braves-Dodgers is at 5 o'clock. Game is on FS1. It's one of four games today. Cleveland and Chicago are playing at 3 on TBS. Chicago with a chance to close that series out at home. Dodgers, as we mentioned, can close it out. The New York Yankees trying to stay alive against the Tampa Bay Rays. They are down 2-0. They will be at the stadium tonight. 7 o'clock first pitch on TBS. And San Diego got a win last night to push their series with Milwaukee to a game four. The score in that one yesterday, San Diego with a 4-3 win over Milwaukee. All of the games in that series have really been close. So that rolls on. Ole Miss fans potentially got some good news from Pete Golding earlier this week. Ole Miss running back Kewon Lacy is expected to play against Vanderbilt, according to the Rebels head coach. Golding said that Lacy returned to practice on Sunday. He took part in individual and team drills, getting a full week of rest last week during Ole Miss's open date and significant rehab work. Golding said, quote, obviously a lot of that on Sunday was non-contact, but fully anticipate having him this week. Lacy missed the Rebels' loss against Florida. That was a 52-28 setback for Ole Miss after injuring his left shoulder in the September 19th victory against LSU. Ole Miss is ranked 9th in the country. They will take on Vanderbilt this Saturday afternoon at 2:30. Kewon Lacy this season has four touchdown carries for 191 yards total. And then news yesterday out of the University of Missouri. Eli Drinkwitz, in his weekly visit with the media, talked about a player that is no longer with the team. It was a pretty emotional press conference, and you can hear the emotion in Eli Drinkwitz's voice as he talks about Johnny DJ Jones.
2: Yeah, Johnny Jones. DJ was here this summer, and when we do all of our freshman intake, we discovered a heart issue, and we observed him for 2 weeks, and then felt like we weren't getting the information that we needed to, and so we asked for a second opinion. We weren't getting the resolution that we wanted, and so our medical team

0: you know, said, let's go get better, or not better, but more eyes and ears and wisdom. And so we sent him to Mayo Clinic in Jacksonville, Florida, and discovered a much more significant issue. And then last week, we found out that Johnny's now on a heart transplant list, and he's in Mayo, and it's tough right now. And our thoughts and prayers are with him and his family as they go through this. I know Johnny was watching our game, and it's just hard.
1: That was Eli Drinkwitz, the head coach of the Missouri Tigers, talking about Johnny Jones, DJ, they call him. What a scary deal. You're reminded how important those team doctors are, just going through freshman physicals and kind of their intake process. They found something wrong with his heart, sought a second opinion, now on the heart transplant list. And that's such a complicated thing emotionally, where you need a heart so that you can stay alive. But receiving that heart means that another family somewhere is dealing with immense tragedy in their lives. So we'll keep an eye on that story. Missouri has also had to deal with Ahmad Hardy, the Mississippi native who was so good last year as a running back, was shot during the offseason in the leg and has not yet played. Missouri, 2 weeks ago, close loss at Mississippi State. This past week, they got a big win at home against the Florida Gators. Missouri plays Texas A&M this week, and then will be in Oxford next weekend to take on Ole Miss. That is your morning sports update. 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One thing that we're watching also in terms of the sports world is what effect the tropical storm that is predicted to become a hurricane hanging out in the Gulf right now is going to have on college athletics this week, including potentially that big game in Tuscaloosa on Saturday night between Georgia and Alabama. 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

Thanks for joining us this morning on Mornings with Richard Cross. 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I think we told you about this yesterday. There was no Powerball jackpot winner on Monday night, but a ticket purchased at Wade Station in Moss Point matched four out of the five white balls and the Powerball to win $50,000. Didn't get that $1 Power Play add-on, though. Had the winner spent the extra dollar, that $50,000 would have been $100,000. The next Powerball jackpot drawing is tonight. $485 million, the estimated cash value of that, $199,800,000. Mega Millions next drawing is on Friday night. That is October 9th. No winner last night. The Friday night jackpot will be up to $364 million, the estimated cash value, $147,300,000. Two Mississippi lottery players. Okay, so it was a different person. There we go. Two Mississippi lottery players. A lot richer after the Monday night Powerball drawing. So it was the Wade Station winner in Moss Point, but also the Tumsuba winner. Both of them winning $50,000 by matching four white balls and the Powerball. That's good stuff. So a lot of chances to win, even if you don't win the massive prize. Let's see here. We got three new scratch-off games that are available now. Tic-Tac Multiplier, the $5 Ghostbusters, and the $20 Six Figures.

0: 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C-Spire text line 601-879-4395. George in Greenwood says, with regard to the defamation lawsuit against Ben Crump, I don't think officially there's one against Crump yet, but it sounds like it's coming. By the friends of Nolan Wells, it's gratifying to see Ben Crump actually have to practice some law if he were to defend himself. The only skill I have known him to practice so far is public relations. CeCe in Senatobia, with regard to Kiwon Lacy playing for Ole Miss on Saturday, that's great. Did Pete Golding say if the defense would be available against Vanderbilt also?
1: Burn.
0: Ooh, burn. With regard to the young man at Missouri, Thomas says, good thing they found it early. Another message says, that interview clip from Eli Drinkwitz gave me chills. That's tough. One thing I can say, please check the organ donor box on your license. If my death can save a life, take all my organs. It's a very important option, in my opinion. There's no doubt. Costs you nothing to be an organ donor. I guess it sounds crass to say this, but if you're no longer around, you don't really have any use for your organs, and it could save the life of someone else. Check that box when you get your driver's license or you renew it. Make sure that it is there and there's a record of that digitally. Coming up this morning, on the other side of this break, we will give you all of the information that you need about the tropical storm that is growing in strength in the Gulf. Yesterday afternoon, it was designated a tropical depression. In the overnight hours, it has become a tropical storm. There is an expectation that it will be a hurricane before it is all said and done. We'll give you the latest on that. Senator Jeremy England will join us about 7:30 this morning, so about 40 minutes from right now. Look forward to a conversation with him. We'll talk with him about the redistricting hearings that happened across the state of Mississippi, what he believes the order of operation is going to be on that, whether a special session will be called, and if so, when. We'll check in with him on all that's happening on the Mississippi Gulf Coast and also get his take on the recent conversation surrounding kratom and other synthetic products that are available in gas stations across Mississippi. What will the legislature do about that? And then Teresa Rinkenberger will join us in the 8 o'clock hour to talk about Shower Power Mississippi. Yeah, you just have to stay tuned and learn more about that. Mornings with Richard Cross, Super Talk Mississippi. Thanks for joining us. Glad to be with you on this Wednesday, October 7th.
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3: Gianna Gelosi, it's been 3 years since Hamas attacked Israel. 1,200 people killed, more than 250 taken hostage. One of the victims, Itai Hen, is an American citizen and Israeli soldier. His father, Ruby, told Fox,
4: "We have a lot of questions that we did not get answers to. Still, those people that were behind these attacks that killed 46 U.S. citizens and injured dozens more are still living in five-star hotels in Turkey and Qatar."
3: Krista Pike is awake and speaking after surviving two doses of a death row execution drug despite her lawyer's warnings about problems with her veins. Her attorneys are headed to court today to get more information from the Tennessee Department of Correction. Pike

0: was sentenced to death for the 1995 beating and stabbing death of her classmate Colleen Slemmer. 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
2: Hey, hope you're having a great day. Here's your weather forecast for the Delta. You've got sunshine today, high near 90, clear tonight, low around 62. Tomorrow, more sunshine and even a little warmer, 91 we'll call it. And for this weekend, make sure you keep an eye on Tropical Storm Isaias as it approaches the Gulf Coast. Could affect your weather.
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4: I'm Kelly Bennett for SuperTalk Mississippi News. Certain frozen berry products sold at Walmart in Mississippi and other retailers have already been recalled over potential E. coli concerns, and now the recall is expanding. Fox's Lillian Wu has more.
5: Frozen berries sold at Trader Joe's and Walmart added to a growing recall list linked to a multi-state E. coli outbreak blamed for 17 illnesses and 6 hospitalizations. Chilean supplier Frutas y Hortalizas del Sur announcing a new lot of frozen berries potentially contaminated with the dangerous Shiga toxin-producing bacteria include products shipped to select Walmart stores in 30 states and Puerto Rico. They include Great Value Organic Triple Berry Blend and Great Value Organic Blueberries. The Trader Joe Organic Mixed Berry Blend was distributed to stores across 26 states and the District of Columbia.
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7: Hi, I'm Todd Frenchard, and my addiction to alcohol and cocaine started when I was 13 years old and led me to over 40 treatment centers around the country. I was on the brink of death when my mother dropped me off over here at the Home of Grace, expecting me to die, but God had another plan. This time it was different. I've now been sober almost 28 years, and I lead the Benko Foundation, which helps other people.
6: Todd's story, along with many other heroes in the book, shows how the worst thing to ever happen to us can make us hope givers. So get the book, sign the Pass Hope Forward page, write a hopeful note, and give it to someone who needs it, or keep it for yourself. 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
4: Several Mississippi dignitaries are among more than 100 members of Congress asking for an investigation into the activities and funding streams of Planned Parenthood and its affiliates. Senator Cindy Hyde-Smith, who chairs the Senate Pro-Life Caucus, as well as Congressman Michael Guest and Mikey Zell, have signed a letter to the Inspector General urging a review of federal funding streams received by Planned Parenthood through HHS programs, grants, contracts, and subawards. This request follows the launch of an SBA administration investigation into whether Planned Parenthood affiliates illegally received $88 million in loans during the COVID pandemic. They also want to determine whether there's evidence of fraud, waste, abuse, misrepresentation, or other violations affecting federal health programs.
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0: 7 o'clock hour. Good morning to you. Mornings with Richard Cross on Super Talk Mississippi. Whatever your morning routine is, we appreciate you making us part of it. Thanks for listening. 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We thank you for joining us. 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What began as Invest92L moved to a tropical depression. Overnight was named a tropical storm, and soon will be a hurricane. Isaias, the named storm, I-S-A-I-A-S, Isaias, is now a tropical storm based on the 4 a.m. report from the National Hurricane Center. It's the latest latest news as officials are calling for rapid strengthening into a strong Category 2 hurricane before it approaches the northern Gulf Coast on Friday. As of early this morning, Isaias had sustained winds of 40 miles per hour. It is moving to the east and northeast at a relatively slow pace of 8 miles per hour. Currently, it's about 580 miles to the southwest of the mouth of the Mississippi River. About 580 miles southwest of the mouth of the Mississippi River. Right now, tropical storm force winds are extending up to 45 miles from the center, the eye of the storm. At this point, there are no coastal watches or warnings, but those are expected to come soon. Right now, the timeline, somebody said that it's, Caleb in Starkville says that this is pronounced Isaias, the Spanish and Portuguese pronunciation for Isaiah. I guess if I think back to my my Spanish classes from years ago, and that's probably correct pronunciation. CC in Senatobia says, can we just call it Izzy? I have no issue with that.
1: Hey, Richard, just not to toot my own horn here, I do speak Portuguese.
0: Do you? So are you going with Isaias as well?
1: Isaias sounds pretty good. Pretty good to me, yeah.
0: Yeah. Mm-hmm. A-E-O-U.
1: That's it, yeah.
0: A-P-E-P-O-P-U. Yeah, had to go go in the way back there. Anyway, timeline for Isaias. 1 o'clock this afternoon, forecasted sustained winds at 60 miles per hour. In the overnight hours tonight, it is expected to reach Category 1 hurricane status with winds sustained at 75. By 1 o'clock tomorrow afternoon, those winds are expected to move into the 90-mile-an-hour range, with the overnight Thursday night into Friday morning seeing the hurricane become a 110-mile-per-hour strong Category 2 storm. At this point, there is not a precise landfall time or landfall intensity that has been projected. So those wind predictions and path predictions are forecast points right now. I was watching a meteorologist yesterday talk about kind of the conditions that make the Gulf ripe right now. Anything over 80 degrees in terms of water temperature is beneficial for a hurricane in terms of strengthening. Currently, from the east coast of Mexico, the east coast of Texas, all the way to the mouth of the Mississippi River and over to the Florida Panhandle, you've got 85 to 86 degree water temperature in the Gulf. And so conditions are ripe for this storm to continue to grow. So what are we expecting in Mississippi? Mississippi Gulf Coast, potential wind, obviously a storm surge, heavy rain and dangerous surf conditions. The overnight advisory at this point has not provided a Mississippi-specific storm surge height or a local wind forecast. Along the northern Gulf Coast, really from southeastern Louisiana all the way over to Panama City Beach, the National Hurricane Center is forecasting 3 to 6 inches of rain with locally heavier amounts, in some places perhaps more than 10 inches. The rain is expected to begin on Friday and continue through the weekend. Flash flooding, urban and isolated river flooding are possible as well. Across the entire southeast, 1 to 3 inches of rain is expected, locally 5 inches. And as an aside, the weather conditions that we've had for the last 2 months really lend themselves to more flooding. The ground is hard, rock hard in a lot of places, and so instead of when you get a lot of rain and it just soaking in and being absorbed into the surface of the ground, it's so hard that in a lot of places it's almost like rain hitting concrete, where it's just going to run off and can lead to flooding issues. The National Weather Service in Jackson identifies the potential for heavy rain, flooding, and gusty winds as potential inland impacts in central Mississippi all the way into the northern part of the state, including Oxford and New Albany and Tupelo. You can expect periods of heavy rain on Saturday with a regional forecast of 1.5 to 2.5 inches in places. That could be up to 4 inches of rain. So currently 40-mile-per-hour winds that are expected to strengthen in the neighborhood of 70 miles an hour over the next 48 hours. And a strong Category 2 storm is predicted. When you look at

0: the models, and they call them with the spaghetti models, right? Because you got these strings that are going in different directions all over the place. Most of them are in a general agreement that somewhere between the western border of Mississippi and the eastern border of Alabama is where we're talking about landfall. And I'm not talking about the long part of the state. I'm talking about along the Gulf Coast. Famously called the landmass years ago, you know, the area between New Orleans and Panama City, the landmass. Some people go with Mississippi and Alabama for those as well. There is one particular model that has this storm on almost a direct line as it curves to the north and to the east, where it kind of flattens out and then heads due north, exactly on the Mississippi-Alabama border. We will see. We will continue to monitor this throughout the day and throughout the rest of the week as we get more information related to Tropical Storm Isaias, or Izzy, as CC suggested.
1: Muito, muito bem, meu amigo. Muito bem.
0: Mornings with Richard Cross, presented by Community Bank. Glad to be with you. We are back right after this.

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0: Around here, we know bow season can come down to one shot and one opportunity. 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
5: With regard to the weekend forecast, one thing that seems certain to you, Thomas, and everybody else in the state of Mississippi, it looks like rain is on the way this weekend. Thomas said, I just want to know if it's going to rain in my area. We ain't had a drop in months now. Thomas, if you indeed live in the Greenwood area, then yeah, you're going to get it this weekend, or it certainly looks that way anyway. I mean, I know that you have the ability to look at the forecast just like I do, but yeah, 97% chance of rain on Saturday, potential for heavy rain, maybe an inch, and then possible more heavy rainfall overnight on Saturday. Now, the selfish part of this, David, I don't have a game this weekend. I don't have to work. This is our fall break. And so when we found out that I didn't have to work, Jane and I were like, hey, let's take the kids to Nashville this weekend. We'll go to the Ole Miss Vanderbilt game.
6: Yeah.
5: I just got a text from her. I don't think she was actually listening. I think she was just thinking along the same lines. She sent me an hourly forecast for Nashville on Saturday and said, think you want to find another dad and son to go to the game? said, not sure this is my cup of tea.
6: Her humor matches yours. I love it.
5: Yeah, I suppose so. We shall see. You know, I thought I was being proactive by going ahead and getting tickets.
6: Oh, you did get tickets.
5: Yeah.
6: Mm-hmm.
5: Yeah.
6: So what are you going to do?
5: Ticket prices are beginning to tumble as the forecast worsens.
6: Yeah. Do you think you're going to brave it? Do you think you're actually going to
5: What am I going to do?
6: Yeah. Watch it on TV.
5: I'm going to put on rain pants, a rain jacket, and go watch a football game.
6: There you go, my man.
5: Rain, keep away from a football game. Come on now.
6: Nice.
5: Of course that's what I'm going to do. And I think my son will do the same. I'll be interested to see what my daughters decide ultimately and what my wife decides ultimately. To be determined on that front. So, yes, rain is on the way. Joey says, we do need some rain up here in Monroe County, but it's going to be tough on that cotton that's already opened up. Yeah, that's the, golly, that's the thing that farmers just constantly deal with. Really need rain in June and July and maybe into early August, but then you want it to dry out. That heat and sun is so good for the crops, especially at the end of the harvest season. And then you just need it to stay dry through harvest. Get everything out. Then it can rain all at once. We don't get a say-so in that, though. Good to be with you this morning. Mornings with Richard Cross. Super Talk Mississippi. Mentioned yesterday that the activity surrounding the legislature is starting to heat up. And we're 3 months away. Right? The legislative session begins in January. We're now into the first week of October. So we got October, November, December, and then all the legislators will convene at the Capitol and begin working on the state's business for the final 3 months of, well, I guess I should say for the first 3 months of the year in the final year of this four-year cycle in which the legislature is in session. We had a meeting of the Joint Legislative Budget Committee last week. Meant to talk about this yesterday. They're already looking at fiscal year 2028 as long-term planning is in place. And so for the for the 2027 legislative session, they will be putting in place fiscal. So we're in currently we're in fiscal year 27. Runs from what, July 1st to June 30th. So the JLBC came together and heard from agency heads presenting their budget requests for fiscal year 28. And as is normally the case, you had a lot of agencies that said, hey, we're going to need more money next year. The way this normally works, depending on which agencies you're dealing with and what the strategy is for agency heads, the request for dollars is going to be more than it was in the previous year. And generally speaking, when they do their budgeting and forecasting, it's kind of a wish list, best case scenario. Hey, I'm going to ask for this in hopes that I can actually get this. Suppose there's an element of the art of the deal that goes into that. Some of the increases that are being sought through requests, the Office of Workforce Development is seeking an additional $2.5 million in funding in fiscal year 2028. Big ask from Child Protective Services. They are asking for an additional $52 million in funding. The Department of Mental Health has requested an additional $10 million. Department of Public Safety, an additional $30 million for fiscal year 28. MEMA, the Mississippi Emergency Management Agency, has asked for an additional $35 million. MEMA is one that is unique. There's the standard operating budget, but MEMA has a little bit of a leg up on some of the other agencies, because even if they don't get a major increase in terms of their operating budget, their budgeted numbers, in the event of natural disasters, major storms that are expected or unexpected, if the need exists, the legislature always has the ability to go back and allocate dollars. We saw that this past year in the aftermath of Winter Storm Fern and the damage that it did across the northern third of the state of Mississippi. Not particularly surprising here. In fact, expected, the Division of Medicaid asking for an additional $179 million. Their request a year ago was in the neighborhood of an additional $200 million, something that we talked about with legislators and House and Senate leadership. Hey, the ask from Medicaid was X. That does not necessarily mean that the Joint Budget Committee will recommend that funding, or that ultimately those in charge, the appropriators, will approve that amount of funding. But that's the ask from Medicaid. And then IHL has requested an additional $93 million. Would love to know exactly where that money that IHL is requesting would go, how it would be allocated. Lot of conversation about performance-based funding. And I think we are close to getting the final recommendations from the IHL, sharing that information with legislators on what their plan is going forward in terms of distributing the dollars that come from the state to our public colleges and universities in Mississippi. It feels safe to say that as we sit here on the 7th of October, that the fiscal year 2028 budget will not include a $93 million increase for the IHL, with the IHL running things the way they are today. That's the thing with the power of the purse. When you have access to the dollars, when you allocate the dollars, you're going to get a little bit of a say-so in how the money is spent, how the money is allocated. A lot of the approach from the IHL has been, hey, you task us with running the public universities in the state. Give us our appropriation and we will distribute the money. And some in the legislature are finally waking up to the fact that we got a lot of schools that are underperforming. We are taking money and figuratively setting it on

0: fire when we just hand it to the IHL to spend as they see fit. We need to see a little bit of evidence that the money we are allocating to the institutions of higher learning for distribution across the state is being spent wisely. That we are not throwing money at non-degree producing universities, at universities that are not helping their students advance through the system, that are not producing graduates that are interested in high-need jobs in Mississippi. That is going to be a fight that we watch closely over the next few months leading into this 2027 legislative session. For their part, the Department of Health requested level funding, not asking for an increase in their $90 million budget. Same thing for the Department of Finance and Administration, DFA. Said $102 million is good for us. We will stick with that number. Thank you very much. Thank you for listening. We're back after this.
1: Hey, this is Matt Mullins with First South Farm Credit in Leland. How many times has your lender written you a check? 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
11: I'm Kelly Bennett for Supertalk Mississippi News. Certain frozen berry products sold at Walmart and Mississippi and other retailers have already been recalled over potential E. coli concerns, and now the recall is expanding. Fox's Lillian Wu has more.
12: Frozen berries sold at Trader Joe's and Walmart added to a growing recall list linked to a multi-state E. coli outbreak blamed for 17 illnesses and 6 hospitalizations. Chilean supplier Frutas y Hortalizas del Sur announcing a new lot of frozen berries potentially contaminated with the dangerous shigatoxin-producing bacteria include products shipped to select Walmart stores in 30 states and Puerto Rico. They include

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0: you on this Wednesday morning today, October 7th, and joined by Senator Jeremy England. He represents District 51. Always a pleasure to visit. Good morning, Mr. Senator.
1: Hey, good morning, Richard. How you doing today?
0: I'm doing well. Appreciate your time, good. As always. I know the mindset for those that live on the Mississippi Gulf Coast is a little different than those who don't when it comes to watching hurricanes, tropical storms that have the ability to develop into hurricanes. What is the mood as we're a couple of days away, maybe 3 days away at this point, from this tropical storm turning into a hurricane and making landfall?
1: Well, I think the one word that comes to mind of how we all feel, I would say annoyed, irritated. Of course, we're watching it. We have to, you know, be ready to batten down the hatches. But we're in the middle of cruising the coast down here. We've got a lot of great visitors, a lot of great events that are going on, a lot of restaurants that have loaded up on fresh fish and great food to feed all of the visitors that are here on the Gulf Coast. And now we've got a hurricane we're watching. But, you know, it happens. It's part of life here on the coast. Sometimes these late season storms happen, and we're certainly, this one certainly bears watching. I think it could end up getting a little stronger than what, you know, what we would expect out of a storm this late in the year. So we have to do our preparations and be ready and see where this thing ends up.
0: What is the mindset for people who have lived on the coast for a long time, who have perhaps ridden out storms, who have seen this year after year after year? When does a storm grab your attention to the point that you say, okay, we've got to take this seriously, or we need to evacuate, versus it's a storm, it's going to be windy, it's going to rain, we're going to deal with some flooding, but you know what, that's just part of living here.
1: Yeah, so a lot of that depends on where you live, how flood prone your area is, if you're prone to coastal flooding. So when the wind pushes the storm surge in, and if it hits high tide and you live in one of those areas, you may be very concerned even about tropical storm on up. You know, you have to watch on that. But if you're a little higher ground and don't have to worry about that, I would say, you know, when it starts to get to a cat two, a high cat two, certainly cat three, you want to start looking at maybe you know, heading out of town and not riding it out at home. But also, I mean, even from tropical storm on, we need to do a good job at making sure that our elderly community and the disabled and people

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1: Those are the things you kind of go through, but there are a few things people forget that I think are important to remember, and I try to help remind people. You know, you want to go pick up your prescriptions if you have those waiting for pickup. You want to get those. You want to make sure your cell phones are charged up, and you don't want to be playing on them and, you know, watching videos during a storm in case you need them, because those become very good, you know, lifelines for us. Yeah. If people lose power or if you need to get in touch with somebody. So there is a checklist, and there's a lot on that checklist.
2: Well, we'll certainly be watching this close in the days to come. Senator Jeremy England is my guest. He represents District 51. You were part of these hearings across the state, the listening sessions for the Committee on Redistricting and Reapportionment, a mix of senators and House representatives. It felt like the first handful of those were, I don't know if docile is the right word, but at least fairly respectful. And we had one in the Capitol last week and sounded a bit like tensions flared. And there were some frustrations and grievances that were aired as well. What can you tell us about that most recent meeting?
1: Yeah, so it definitely warmed up as the meetings went on and kind of hit the top of that emotional level with that meeting in the Capitol. But look, I'll say this, you know, this is an issue people are passionate about, and they should be passionate about it. Our that being our district lines and where we vote and the different precincts that we have and who your legislators are. So I'm glad people are involved. And look, we had a lot of students from Tougaloo College come in and talk, and I was very impressed with some of the speeches that were made. And of course, you had some, you know, bickering back and forth within the audience, but the panel, you know, we were there to listen. So we didn't answer any questions. We didn't respond. And I think for the most part, we were all ears for everything that people wanted to say, whether we agreed or disagreed with it. It was important for us to hear that. And you know, there were really two sides. There was the side that told us, hey, look, we think the Supreme Court is correct. We need racial neutral redistricting. We shouldn't be looking at race. You shouldn't have racial gerrymandering. And then the other side that really said, hey, look, we want to keep the 2025 maps. We don't want to see a mid-decade redistricting here in Mississippi. So keep those maps that were operated on in 2025, which I think is somewhat misunderstands what got us here in the first place, Richard.
2: Well, to me, the argument that you hear people say that, hey, by redistricting, you are racially gerrymandering, or you are drawing lines based on race, or you're trying to dilute black voting power. Those are some of the things that you've heard over and over. When the truth is, the way the law, the lines were drawn were based on a set of laws that are no longer applicable that did exactly what people are saying the new lines shouldn't do. Did I say that clearly? Does that make sense?
1: Yes. And look, it's a very muddy issue. But I think if we focus on what got us here and how we got here, it'll help people understand why we're doing this. Of course, in 2022, the legislature drew maps for the, you know, based on the census of 2020. Those maps were drawn. They were voted on across party lines. You know, it was a bipartisan vote for these maps. It was across racial lines. And so we put those maps in place. And then in 2024, the NAACP sued the Board of Election Commissioners based on those. And that court found that, you know, it appeared to be some diluted areas where black voting strength was diluted. So they ordered the maps to be redrawn. And in fact, the maps that we drew based on that order weren't accepted. So the courts basically redrew those maps, or they accepted the Board of Elections Commissioners maps. And then we have Calais, the Calais case from the Supreme Court of the United States that said we need race neutral redistricting. And they actually vacated that court order. And that's what I think people are missing, Richard, is that court order that we were operating on as of 2025, those maps, that order is vacated. So we don't have those maps anymore. Now, the court hasn't issued a new order, or the Supreme Court certainly hasn't

0: told us what we need to do. But Richard, we have to do something just by common sense. We don't have maps in place. In those 2022 maps, we also took into consideration things like black voting age population,
1: right,
0: and things like that. Well, so if we go back to those 2022 maps, we may see a court challenge. So for folks that think that we don't need to do this, I think they're missing that point. We absolutely need to revisit this issue.
1: And going back to the 2022 maps, which a lot of people have said, hey, I think we would be okay with this because of the bipartisan nature of that. But where you saw a challenge from the left of the 2022 maps that led to the 2025 drawing, might you see a challenge from the right that says, no, you have not done this based on the laws of the land?
0: Yes, absolutely. And as a matter of fact, Richard, I think that's why we didn't see the three-judge panel. They didn't put the 2022 maps back into place, because when they looked at all of this during their process, they saw that we looked at racial lines. And honestly, we didn't do it because we were required to do that under the rules and the law at the time, to look at things like black voting age population. A lot of states don't look at that. Mississippi looks at it, and you don't want to see a big change one way or the other. And we drew those maps based on that. So because of that being such a big part of our conversation back in 2022 in the legislature, and that being a part of how our lines got drawn, the court couldn't just go back to those now because of the Calais decision. So we have been impacted by that, and we've got to look at this all over again.
1: Senator Jeremy Englund is my guest. We'll continue the conversation on the other side of this break. Remember, in terms of redistricting, there really are three prongs to this school. You've got judicial redistricting, which does not appear to be the focus right now. You've got congressional redistricting, which again is not the focus right now. That's more likely a 2027 topic. The immediate concern is legislative redistricting in Mississippi, because those qualifying deadlines will get on us very, very quickly. We'll continue the conversation on the other side of this break. Mornings with Richard Cross, Super Talk Mississippi, presented by Community Bank. Thanks for being with us.

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20: You say. You heard Jeremy England mentioned it a minute ago. Cruising the Coast is going on. Middays with Gerard Gibbert will be there today at the Biloxi Town Green as America's biggest block party rolls on. Cruising the Coast back and bigger than ever, celebrating its 30th anniversary all along the Mississippi Gulf Coast and now through October 11th. some of those cars may need an umbrella in the days to come. But we got a couple of more days of what looks like it's going to be pretty good weather as Cruising the Coast keeps on rocking. Senator Jeremy England is my guest. He represents District 51. And Jeremy, a topic that has really emerged in the last couple of weeks is the conversation surrounding kratom, around retail and gas station products. 2 years ago in the legislature, the 2025 session, there was a big discussion about hemp drinks and what should and shouldn't be sold in gas stations. There are certain communities across the state that have completely banned kratom products. I have committed to our listeners that everybody that I talk to between now and the session, I'm going to ask them, what is the plan? What is your stance? What are we going to do to protect Mississippians from these synthetic opioids and opioid-like products that are so readily available?
17: Well, Richard, we certainly have to act, and we have to act quickly. So you mentioned the hemp drinks and the things like that. We did have a bill just a few years ago that was going to eliminate a lot of these things that we see in the gas stations. And I think across the board, all of the legislators, at least that I talked to, agreed with that stance. The holdup was whether the drinks were going to stay in there. Now they were going to have regulations. It was going to be just like alcohol. As a matter of fact, it was going to be distributed just like the alcohol is the beer distribution system. So that was the holdup. Because those were in the bill did not pass. But I do think that there is very good support in getting rid of this gas station type kratom and these hemp deals we have in there. You know, they're getting sold to children. Nobody knows what they have in them. Their potency, you can't really test it. It's subject to different kind of testing. So we certainly have to act, and I do expect that that will be very high on the priority list this next session, as we try to look at it, getting those out of gas stations and out of the hands of people where they're causing these health issues.
20: You know, you look at it, and on the one hand, you can go, man, this is a really complicated issue. And then on the other hand, you go, it's not complicated at all. Gas station drugs, and I'm using that term loosely, are crap.

0: and they're unregulated, and the people that are selling them don't care. They just want the cash register to ring.
1: Yeah, that, look, that's correct. And we've even heard from people that use Kratom for, you know, quote unquote medicinal purposes, that it's helped them get off of opioids and things like that. Now those, there's a group in Mississippi that has talked to me, and they also want the gas station Kratom gone. They don't want that available because it makes, you know, they're worried it's going to end up banning Kratom altogether. Now, I don't know anything about Kratom. I have never taken Kratom or anything like that, but there is a group of people that swear by it and said it, you know, it got them off of some very strong drugs, but they're not using the gas station stuff, and they want that stuff out of there too. So that's kind of where it gets complicated. You know, how do you regulate that? But priority number one is getting this, as you said, crap, out of the gas stations, where it's causing harm to Mississippians.
0: Make no mistake, the National Kratom Association is a huge organization that is incredibly well-funded, and they are going to fight this tooth and nail. And the truth of the matter is, and nobody likes talking about this publicly, there are a lot of legislators in Mississippi that have received funding from that organization or through a lobbyist organization that kind of masks where those dollars come from. And that's something we've got to talk about.
1: Yeah, look, Richard, everybody, a lot of the convenience stores lobby to keep these products and want to have it in their stores. And you know, their point is, you know, they've purchased these under a current law, and, you know, they're going to lose the access to it. But look, we're in a almost, and maybe already there, in crisis mode now, where we've got to get this stuff out of the gas stations. And I don't think that it doesn't matter who's in your ear or who's providing funding. For those of us that want to make a real difference in Mississippi, this is a very big issue. It was brought to light by the tragedies there in Ole Miss, where this happened there in Oxford. And even there where it was banned, we've got to make sure that we're enforcing the laws that we do have in place on this. Yeah. So not only do we need to take it out, we need to make sure that it's being enforced, because this is going to get out of hand. The more garbage that we see put into these gas station gummies and where they're coming from, you know, what type of products they even have in them, it's a scary situation that we need to get a hold of.
0: Something that we're going to continue to talk about between now and the start of the 2027 legislative session, which, by the way, is going to be here in the blink of an eye. We're now inside 3 months until this new session begins, and a lot to talk about. Jeremy, I always appreciate your time. Wish you and your family and all the folks on the coast safety in the coming days with this tropical storm / hurricane approaching, and look forward to talking to you soon.
1: Thank you, Richard. I hope you have a great trip to the football game this weekend.
0: Rain gear needed. That appears to be the case. Thanks so much. It's Mornings with Richard Cross, presented by Community Bank. Senator Jeremy England, who represents District 51 and is chair of the Senate Elections Committee, was my guest. We'll take a time out. We've got more coming up with you. We're back after this.
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3: Fox News, I'm CJ Papa. Second stop for Secretary Marco Rubio is Greece. Fox's Todd Pyro.
4: The two allies are hammering out agreements on defense, regional security, and energy today. In a meeting this morning, Secretary Rubio teasing the major address he will make later today at the Acropolis.
3: The remarks begin at 11:30 a.m. Eastern. Today marks 3 years since the October 7th massacre in Israel by Hamas. Ruby Chen lost his 19-year-old son, who was an Israeli-American soldier.
5: He died. Did what it was supposed to do, which was defend from these people.
3: Chen, earlier on Fox and Friends First, and tropical storm Isaias forms off the coast of eastern Mexico. It is targeting the Gulf Coast later this week. 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
7: Hey, hope you're having a great day. Here's your weather forecast for the Delta. You've got sunshine today, high near 90, clear tonight, low around 62. Tomorrow, more sunshine and even a little warmer, 91 we'll call it. And for this weekend, make sure you keep an eye on Tropical Storm Isaias as it approaches the Gulf Coast. Could affect your weather.
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9: 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Gulf Coast residents are monitoring what is now Tropical Storm Isaias. Fox meteorologist Adam Klotz has the latest.
10: Wind's currently at 40 miles an hour, lifting itself towards the north. Now, there is plenty of heat to fuel a storm right now. You only need water temperatures around 80 degrees, currently 87 degrees down in the Bay of Campeche. But then you're going to be seeing temperatures solidly there in the mid-80s as this storm runs itself towards the north. It is still forecast to strengthen, ultimately getting up to a hurricane, Category 2 hurricane. You're talking about winds up to 110 miles an hour.
9: Depending on the track, heavy rain, damaging winds, and coastal flooding could be an issue for South Mississippi.
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9: According to the latest data, family farms account for approximately 97% of all farms in the U.S. Data from USDA's Economic Research Service show that these farms also operate about 91% of the nation's agricultural land and generate 85% of the total value of agricultural production. Farms with gross cash farm income below $350,000 represent about 86% of all U.S. farms. While they operate 40% of agricultural land, they contributed 17% of the total value of agricultural production. Family farms continue to play a leading role in U.S. agriculture during 2024, despite ongoing changes in farm size and production levels. Agriculture is Mississippi's number one industry, employing more than 11% of the state's workforce.
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19: 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On Super Talk Mississippi. Yeah!

0: 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Glad to be with you this morning and glad to welcome Teresa Rinkenberger to the program. She is a realtor and she is the founder of Shower Power Mississippi. Teresa, when I first found out that we were going to be talking and was reading about you, I was struck with the question, what in the world is shower power? And so I will just hand it off to you and say, tell me what shower power is all about. Good morning.
1: Well, good morning, and thank you so much for having me on your show. Shower Power is an outreach ministry in downtown Jackson. We serve people who are underprivileged and that have nowhere to live.
0: Okay. So this group and the work that you and the Shower Power organization have done, I mean, we're talking basic hygiene stuff, helping people with the needs that, that they have just for the basic necessities of day-to-day living?
1: Yes, we do a lot more than that. And do you want me to tell you everything we do?
0: Let's let it fly.
1: Okay. So it started out as just a shower and turned into clothing. You realize that you need more stuff as you go. Things don't hit you. So we have a clothing closet. We have a hygiene closet. We have a food pantry. We had a little retired CPA that saw us on the news one day and contacted us, Mr. Paul Calhoun. He showed up with a little sign that said, need prayer, see me. He sat in the crowd and prayed for people. Through him doing that, he realized they have no IDs. They have no way to get them. It's like a roadblock. So he asked if he could start helping with IDs. Shower Power pays for the IDs, but Mr. Paul donates his time, and now he has a team. And we do birth certificates and IDs. It's not a lot, but we do send people to their hometowns. We get them bus tickets if they have a family that they need to get back to. We have a housing project. It's called Project Hope. We have gotten 28 people off the street into housing and back on their feet and to living. One man, he's almost 70 years old now, and he just got married.
0: Wow.
1: He wrote us, he called us the other day, and, you know, he was one of our first ones this was about 6 years ago, and we do not pay for rehab. There are grants that Harbor House and other places have, but if you're an addiction and you want help, we assist you by getting you there, and when you get out, we don't just throw you. We try to stay in your life and help you through. Our ministry is for bringing people back to life. A lot of the people who, like if you're at a red light and you're waving your arms, that doesn't mean you're on drugs. It does not. You know, I ask people all the time, do you ever talk to yourself? Like, yeah. I'm like, okay. If somebody saw you talking to yourself, they would say you were on drugs. And you're not. You know, I saw a video that somebody posted last night of a guy in a red outfit just going talking to himself. I'm thinking, why would you? That guy could have mental problems, and he doesn't want his mental problem posted all over Facebook. Anyway, we help people in every single way that we can. We have a lady that showed up with all of her stuff. She gives pedicures. She just showed up, and she gives real ones. Jackson Free Clinic. They are a local, they are students that are in medical school. They come one Friday, every third Friday, and offer their services for free. We have a little mini library that a lady started. It's a lot. It's called a street party.
0: Yeah, there are two things that really jump out at me as you talk about shower power and all that's going on. One, when you put yourself out there and say, I want to help, you better be careful because you may find that there is more need than you ever envisioned. That's one thing, and that's not a bad thing. The other is when you create an avenue to help people, sometimes you have a lot of other opportunities that open up that you didn't know exist. You didn't know the needs existed. Right. You hadn't even thought about that. And there's almost like a butterfly effect. When you start in one area, you end up where it's like you're able to touch a lot of different areas.
1: Right. And you are right. That has happened. You know, and we have so many volunteers that have, you know, hearts that it's hard to describe that there are that many people that their hearts are truly in this. And we have three paid employees. I do not get paid. And all the other, you know, 40 volunteers, they don't either. But, you know, it takes a lot to do what we do. And you're correct. It's like it started as just a shower for one person. And that one person didn't want to take a shower when it was time. So he's the one that led me to downtown Jackson. And now here we are. And we have grown the way that we have because of the people who have gotten involved, the volunteers, like Mr. Paul. I can't describe how that man, I told him he's probably one of the biggest blessings to this ministry because he's getting people their identity. They're able to go get a job. Does everybody really want help? No. But you know what? It's okay. We love them where they are and serve them where they are. We have a church service the last Sunday of every month, and that has been unbelievable. We baptized three people a few Sundays ago, which was, I have chills. Wow. It was just unbelievable. And now we've started a winter shelter. Which we've been doing, but now it's at our location, and it's growing, and it's only growing with the help of others. There's no way that one person could do all of this. Like I have said before, the man that invented Kentucky Fried Chicken is not frying the chicken. He has so many people that have helped him develop, and that's what's happened here. Yeah. Everybody has helped so much, and it has grown into what it is because of the community.
0: The National Association of Realtors gives an annual award for the Good Neighbor Award, and Shower Power is a finalist for the 2026 Good Neighbor Award, which means they are in the running. You are in the running for a $10,000 grant to help the work that is happening with Shower Power. How do people get involved? If somebody's listening this morning, they're like, wow, that's cool. It's neat to hear that somebody has said, hey, here's a need. Let's see if we can fill this need and has discovered other needs along the way. How do people help?
1: You can go to our website, which is showerpower.ms. 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If you have a big group, you would need to email us at info@showerpower.ms or write us on Facebook and let us know that, you know, your group. But we have people who feed us every Friday. I would love for you to come. You can see what it's like.
0: Be great.
1: You should. You'll probably be like, you missed something that y'all do.
0: Yeah.
1: But yeah, it's very humbling, and the people that we serve are, I can't describe some of them. They are the sweetest, most grateful people.
0: Well, Teresa, it sounds like you and the people that are involved with Shower Power are being blessed through your service and the people who are receiving the service.

0: 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Continued success with this. Thanks for sharing the story, for helping people understand.
1: Thank you.
0: Showerpower.ms is the website. Is that right?
1: Yes, that is correct. And there is a sign-up genius on there if you want to bring a group to feed one Friday. It's an amazing experience. I tell everybody, if you want your life put into perspective, come serve.
0: Outstanding. Teresa, thanks so much for your time this morning and continued success.
1: Thank you.
0: Mornings with Richard Cross on Super Talk Mississippi. 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Be sure to check out their website, showerpower.ms. We've got more coming up with you. We're back right after this. 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

0: Mercy. Mornings with Richard Cross. Thank you for being with us. 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David, I'm looking in my drawer here, but I don't think I've got it here. I had a digital camera. I've had a couple along the way. The first one that I got was a birthday present when I was like 25.
1: Yeah.
0: Probably younger than that. Maybe 21. Jane got it for me. And it was a nice digital camera. It was the Canon Elf, like the little rectangle. But I mean, it was cutting edge.
1: Yeah.
0: 8 megapixels.
1: Eight megapixels
0: on a nice digital camera. Now, that was a long time ago. I understand technology has evolved. But we're at 48 megapixels on the camera on your phone. There's no need to go buy another camera.
1: No, there's not. I've toyed with the idea, and based on preliminary investigation, Richard Cross, I am concluding you are correct.
0: I mean, there's no reason to go buy. Do you remember if you go a little farther back than when you could get the 8-megapixel Canon Elf? Back to the Panasonic shoulder mount camcorder days?
1: Yes. Yes.
0: I mean, I remember my family, and we weren't necessarily early adopters. I had a friend whose mom took a camcorder everywhere, videoed everything. We weren't like that. But all right, it was an RCA camcorder, and it had briefcase, like thick briefcase, and you had the power charger in there and the battery. And you would press the eject button and like the whole side of it would pop out. And you'd drop a VHS tape in there. You put it on your shoulder. You zoom in, zoom out, autofocus, hit the red button to record.
1: Yeah, yeah. Dropping the VHS tape in there, there was something about the sound of that clicking when it went in there.
0: Yeah.
1: And the way those old electronics, I may be weird, they had a certain smell to them as well. Like a certain electronic smell from 1987 when you cracked open, like, this is made in America or this is made in Japan.
0: You know, you pop that videotape out and you stick it in your VCR and you hit rewind and then you sit there for 3 minutes while the movie rewinds to the beginning of the tape.
1: Yeah. Kids these
0: days. Now you want to rewind, you take your finger on the screen and you move it to the left and you're frustrated if it buffers for 4 seconds.
1: Kids will not understand what we went through back in the day.
0: Mm. Joey the trucker says, I got one. I've got it hanging up on my back patio and people think that's a camera. Talking about the old camcorder, Joey, I think. Anyway, all of that to say, get that iPhone 18 Pro from C Spire. You don't need to carry it on your shoulder. You don't need an 8-megapixel digital camera that cost a few $100s. Nope. You got it all right there on your phone.
1: And you know something else I was thinking about? Remember back in the day when your parents had to pay bills? It was like a whole night of sitting at the table with the checkbook and balancing accounts and all this stuff to pay bills. Now you do it at the red light on your phone.
0: Yeah.
1: Like 5 minutes, you're done. If you don't have auto pay, which makes it even easier.
0: I got an email just a little while ago for an invoice, and it you know, said, hey, do whatever day. And I responded to the email. I was like, just making sure this is set up on a draft, right? I don't have to take this invoice and write a check and send it to you or go to some payment portal. I don't want to be late. I want to make sure that it's paid, but I just want to double check and make sure that you're set up that way.
1: Man, we're so old. I remember when we had to write checks, young man.
0: Yeah. I actually think I have to write a check later today. Not that excited about that, but anyway. Dave up north. Dave listens from Minnesota. He's a regular. He says, I know a very accomplished professional photographer who uses their phone for snapshot photos at social gatherings. They say there is no need to bring the digital SLRs with them when phones take such good photos. Yeah. Also, I remember the 1990s on the C Spire text line. Oh, me. Thomas in Greenwood says, dang, diesel, $5.95 a gallon here. I thought we fixed that the other day at the rally. Well, Thomas, despite claims to I don't think your local gas station, service station, filling station is going to start pumping red dye diesel out from the convenient drive-up pump. If they are, I have missed that piece of the conversation. We're still talking about farm diesel. Farm diesel that is delivered to tanks on farms and agricultural entities, diesel that is generally used for tractors. This is not a fix-all, be-all, end-all. Maybe I'm wrong on this, because there's been talk about, hey, over-the-road trucks, you're going to be able to get the red-dye diesel, which is not subject to federal and state excise tax. Maybe that means that all of the truck stops along the interstate are about to start selling red-dye diesel. I don't know that I saw that in the small print of any of these declarations and releases. I would love, if I'm wrong about that, for you, any of you, to correct me. I just have not seen the details of that published. I want this to be more than a talking point, more than a applause getter at a rally, more than just something that is for the sake of swaying votes. I would like for this to be for there to be a practical application. But I had a buddy that had a 500-gallon diesel tank on his farm years ago, and we were always really concerned when we would haul garbage, right? Throw all the garbage in the truck. The farm next door's got a dumpster. We'll drive down the road, but you were getting on the road, which technically was illegal because you had farm diesel in the truck and you were leaving the farm. Now, I think you could probably explain that away and it's not really a violation, but that's what we're talking about. So, Thomas says there's no difference other than the dye, so they can remove the road tax from all diesel. I thought the executive order rescinded fuel taxes on diesel. Yeah, the executive order did say it was a rescission on state and federal excise taxes. All right, here we go. It's at the pumps at certain stations as off-road pumps. Okay.
1: So they've taken the red dye out of our food and put it in the diesel, is what we're saying here.
0: I don't think that's... Not exactly, but yes. I mean, it creates just a tint, a little bit of a tint to the exhaust that comes from a diesel that makes it easy for transportation officials to recognize if a road-going vehicle is burning farm diesel. I mean, that's the whole premise behind it. And the fines are hefty if you get caught burning, I'm going to call it farm diesel instead of red dye diesel. If you get caught burning farm diesel versus road diesel in your road vehicle, rolling down Highway 6 or Interstate 55, then you're in trouble. Potentially big trouble.
1: And this has to do with taxes, right? Because there's no need to pay road and highway taxes if you're going to be only on your farm. Am I correct?
0: Yes.
1: Okay.
0: Yeah. So you get the the federal and state excise taxes that are associated with diesel fuel being limited. You can join the conversation on the C Spire text line. Who is on the Joint Legislative Budget Committee in Mississippi? And what good news did they get earlier this week? We will share that with you next. Mornings with Richard Cross, Super Talk Mississippi. We are back after this.
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9: 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Fox meteorologist Adam Klotz has the latest.
10: Winds currently at 40 miles an hour, lifting itself towards the north. Now, there is plenty of heat to fuel a storm right now. You only need water temperatures around 80 degrees, currently 87 degrees down in the Bay of Campeche. But then you're going to be seeing temperatures solidly there in the mid-80s as this storm runs itself towards the north. It is still forecast to strengthen, ultimately getting up to a hurricane, Category 2 hurricane. You're talking about winds up to 110 miles an hour.
9: Depending on the track, heavy rain, damaging winds, and coastal flooding could be an issue for South Mississippi.
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right, let's all laugh at me together. I said something that even as I was saying it, I was questioning in my mind, but I just went with it. And I should be called out on this and laughed at and made fun of. Talking about the red tint in the exhaust from diesels. First of all, diesels are supposed to be more efficient, and they're not supposed to put out the big cloud of exhaust. But we know that they still happen. But have you ever actually seen a red cloud of diesel exhaust? It's gray or black, generally. Kind of smells bad. All right, so here it is. I'll just put myself on blast. CSpire text line. LOL. Never once heard or saw a tinted exhaust from farm diesel fuel. And I'm a lifelong farmer. It's dyed so that law enforcement can see or stick your tank and see that it's red. It's funny you think it leaves a tint in the exhaust. Well played. Others of you said as well, hey, it's officers can use a stick to go down in the tank and see if there's a reaction that shows up as red. I knew that didn't make sense as I was saying it. I mean, theoretically, it makes sense. They make it pretty easy for officers to decide where. Anyway, and that fine that I was talking about, that hefty fine, $10,000 per vehicle. That is, like I said, it does dye your filter red. Fair enough. Anyway, one of the issues that some people are raising with regard to, okay, now you can use red dyed diesel or farm diesel in over-the-road vehicles is a lot of, somebody said that they called their dealership, they drive a diesel truck, and was told that if they burned red dyed diesel in it, it would void their warranty on their truck. Well, when there's an executive order saying that you can use this, what does that do to the language in the warranty? This just in, billable hours undefeated. Lawsuits forthcoming. Count on it. Sorry, you voided your warranty because you ran red dyed diesel through your F-250. Yeah, but there was an executive order that said I could use this. Get a lawyer. We'll see. Good to be with you. It's Mornings with Richard Cross, Super Talk Mississippi. I told you before the break, who's on the Or I ask you the question, who is on the Legislative Budget Committee, the Joint Legislative Budget Committee? Jason White, Speaker of the House, is the chair. Vice Chair is Lieutenant Governor Delbert Hoseman. Additional members, Dean Kirby, Briggs Hobson, Josh Harkins, Nicole Boyd, Rod Hickman, Daniel Sparks, Manley Barton, John Reed, Trey Lamar, Carl Oliver, Clay DeWeese, and Bryant Clark. The Joint Legislative Budget Committee earlier this week received revenue numbers for Mississippi. And so far, the numbers are good. I think Jason is laughing at me, and he said, you're spreading misinformation, Dick Cross. Do better. Yeah, but I owned it. I owned it. Here you go. 3 months into this current fiscal year, so we're talking in reverse order, September, August, and July. Legislative estimates were off in a good way.

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1: And remember, when the smoke clears, nobody beats a Cannon deal. Nobody.
2: We released the September revenue report on Tuesday showing that Mississippi revenue collections for the month were $51.6 million, 7% above the revenue estimate. Total revenue estimate for this year is $7.5 billion. Driving the revenue numbers for September were general fund collections, $17 million. Sales tax and corporate collections at $12 million, $32.5 million, above the same month in the prior year by those amounts. Individual income tax collection was down almost $29 million. And that's something that we are going to see on a regular basis as we phase down and eventually away the personal income tax. Legislative appropriation leaders met last week to hear budget requests from state agencies. We talked about that earlier. So it's an interesting spot to be in. Are these numbers going to continue to trend the way they are right now? So we're at $123 million ahead of estimates through 3 months of the new fiscal year. You multiply that by four, and you get to almost half a billion dollars. Now, there's no certainty that we will trend ahead as much as we have through the first 3 years of the fiscal year, but it's a good start, and it also gives you some wiggle room as you go through the fiscal year. Reasonable question to be asked, though, because one of the concerns with dropping the personal income tax was, okay, where do you make up the revenue? We've been led to believe that corporate taxes, as there is more and more economic development, and now we're not seeing the result of all those corporate taxes yet, because for most, there is kind of an abatement period that goes along with major development projects. But sales tax numbers are up. That means people are spending more money. Corporate tax collections are up, which means we've got more corporations that are doing business and doing good business in the state. And personal income tax collections are down. If the revenue estimates continue to trend over what was anticipated, then, I mean, there was a lot of applauding and patting on the back of legislators for moving to eliminate the state income tax. Those rounds of applause should grow louder if we're able to continue down this road. And it also makes you wonder if you will see an adjustment forward for revenue estimates in fiscal year 28. Could we be looking at a revenue estimate for 28 that's closer to $8 billion instead of $7.5 billion? All that to be determined as we move on. Some of your messages coming in on the C-Spire text line, is that increase because we're spending more because things cost more? 7% feels like the cost of living increase. Yeah, there's probably some truth to that. But whether things cost more or we're spending more, the answer is kind of the same, right? Maybe we're spending more because things cost more. But as we all know, the cost of things don't really go down. So that spending is likely to continue. Good to be with you this morning. More comments on diesel. There may not be a tinted red cloud from red dye diesel, but some of the biodiesel fuels smell like French fries and catfish, etc. Thanks for the show. Appreciate you listening. John has concerns. John, also new to the C Spire text line, he has sent the same message like 12 times. I don't think he intended.

0: Intentionally did that, but it's over and over. He says, "Hi, I'm John, and these are my concerns." Says that he's not a fan of Jeremy England giving a neutral response to voting lines. Did Jeremy England do that? I mean, what? The only thing that was neutral was talking about the Joint Redistricting Committee listening in these sessions. And that's how they were designed from the outset. These were not Q&A sessions. They were not, you tell us your side of the story and we'll tell you our side of the story. They were open forums for citizens of Mississippi to speak on their opinions related to redistricting and reapportionment. I think Jeremy was pretty straightforward in the fact that redistricting is coming. The question is how and when. And we anticipate that the governor is going to call a special session for the redrawing of the legislative lines in Mississippi. And then John also has concern about education fraud in Mississippi. He says education fraud is not being talked about. Public schools within the Mississippi media, DOGE, should be continued. Glad that there's a fraud division now. Who exactly is over the fraud division in Mississippi? John, appreciate your comments. We'll get you the fraud division answer in a minute. Did you see what happened yesterday? Did you hear what happened yesterday in a Memphis City Council meeting? It was wild. We're back with you right after this.
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0: Yesterday, chaos erupted inside Memphis City Hall as a heated battle over data centers boiled over into shouting, protests, and multiple fights.
1: Right now, what I'm seeing, this is something that is going on right now. I want to show what's going on. You can see right now that they are flying and falling out. Now, I did ask some people in the area what happened, and they did tell me that the meeting is going on. You can see that there's punches being thrown, hits being thrown, and we are still here wondering what is going on. Now, we're not sure if they have
0: made... What was going on was not quite a full-on brawl, but individual fights that were happening in the lobby of the City Hall building in Memphis. Video filmed, by the way, that was Jared Thomas with WMC TV5 in Memphis. Video filmed by WMC TV showed women attacking each other inside the lobby. At one point, a woman grabbed another woman's weave and ripped it off her head and then punched her. Why the angst? The Memphis City Council was considering a proposed 12-month moratorium on new data center development when the meeting descended into not only disorder, but chaos. Part of the reason? Tennessee State Representative Justin Pearson, in a public meeting, donning a megaphone and trying to whip the crowd into a frenzy as they were chanting, sellout, sellout, sellout to council members. A large crowd of opponents of data centers Pack City Hall, while protesters demanded city leaders temporarily halt new developments while officials study their impact on neighborhoods, utilities, and the environment. Councilwoman Yolanda Cooper Sutton was pulled from the meeting following an argument with protesters. Moments later, a fight spilled into the lobby, punches thrown as demonstrators continued chanting inside the council chambers. Council leaders ultimately halted the meeting amid the turmoil. The proposed moratorium was scheduled for its third and final reading yesterday. It would temporarily stop the processing and approval of permits connected to new data center developments. The explosive confrontation comes as Memphis has emerged as what is described as ground zero in the national debate over massive AI data centers, including SpaceX AI's rapidly expanding operations in the city. Can't make this up. Two women right outside the magnetometer, or metal detectors if you prefer, throwing hands. One woman ripping the weave off the head of another woman and then slapping her and punching her in the face with it.
2: That is just uncalled for.
0: I would be genuinely curious

0: the way Justin Pearson had a had a press gathering in which he had some notoriously paid agitators standing behind them looking to stir up. I genuinely would be curious of those who were there protesting. I even saw some video where you had some young kids in the crowd that were chanting, sell out, like 5-6-year-olds. Who among those who were protesting has really dug into the data center issue? And who is just following the crowd? Following the bullhorn megaphone of Justin Pearson and others trying to whip a crowd into a frenzy. Data center development needs to be watched closely. Any negative effects that might trickle down to citizens need to be talked about. But a full-on devolution into chaos in a city council meeting? Is that the way to go about this? By the way, those city council members were elected, assuming they voted, by many of the protesters who were there. And I'm assuming that the city council members have dived off into the issue a little bit more. Is it possible that some of those Memphis city council leaders were looking at some of the tax revenue benefits that might go along with the development of these big AI data center behemoths? Maybe they saw the report of the numbers of what Canton and Madison city and county schools were going to receive. Budgets that were going to grow exponentially. Maybe those city council members thought that, hey, this additional tax revenue could be good for the city of Memphis. Maybe they had read the reports that come from Entergy and similar energy companies that are basically holding citizens harmless, making sure that the data center companies are paying for the electricity that they use. Maybe. Just maybe. Thanks for being with us on this Wednesday morning. Hope you have a great day. Today, October 7th, 2026. This is Mornings with Richard Cross.
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2: News, I'm Tom Graham. Grieving in Israel today as many mark the three-year anniversary of the October 7th Hamas attacks.
3: 6:29 a.m., the exact minute the attack by Hamas began, and Kibbutz Kfar Aza lowers its flags.
4: It's a very emotional day. It's a very difficult day for our community.
3: Soon, Israel has its first election since the Gaza War. Outside Parliament, people gather to remember the massacre.
2: Fox's Jonathan Savage, troubled churning the waters in the Gulf. Tropical storm Isaias is packing winds at 40 miles per hour. Fox meteorologist Adam Klotz.
5: It is still forecast to strengthen, ultimately getting up to a hurricane, Category 2 hurricane. You're talking about winds up to 110 miles an hour. We're currently looking at a landfall across the Gulf Coast, the northern Gulf Coast.
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7: Hey, hope you're having a great day. Here's your weather forecast for the Delta. You've got sunshine today, high near 90, clear tonight, low around 62. Tomorrow, more sunshine and even a little warmer, 91 we'll call it. And for this weekend, make sure you keep an eye on Tropical Storm Isaias as it approaches the Gulf Coast. Could affect your weather.
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0: Talk Mississippi News. Tropical storm Isaias is forecast to make landfall as a Category 2 hurricane. Depending on the track, heavy rain, damaging winds, and coastal flooding could be an issue for South Mississippi starting Friday afternoon into Saturday. Senator Jeremy England was pretty frank when he was asked how residents along the coast might be feeling right now.
1: One word that comes to mind of how we all feel, I would say annoyed, irritated. Of course, we're watching it. We have to, you know, be ready to batten down the hatches. But we're in the middle of cruising the coast down here. We've got a lot of great visitors and a lot of great events that are going on. A lot of restaurants that have loaded up on fresh fish and great food to feed all of the visitors that are here on the Gulf Coast. And now we've got a hurricane we're watching. But, you know, it happens. It's part of life here on the coast.
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0: The FBI is pushing back on calls for a federal investigation into Nolan Wells' death, saying they assisted in the investigation and found no evidence of foul play. Meanwhile, lawyers for three of Wells' friends are suing NFL Hall of Famer Terrell Owens for defamation. Owens made a social media post days after the grand jury ruled there was no evidence of a crime, theorizing that his friends had tampered with his phone and demanding their arrest. More lawsuits are expected against prominent cultural figures, including Al Sharpton, for alleged defamatory statements made about Wells' friends. As for the investigation into his death, two autopsies didn't give a definitive cause of death. A grand jury ruled that the college student's passing was consistent with drowning.
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1: Welcome to the Bongino Report AM on this Wednesday morning. Always good to be with you this early in the morning. We've got a lot to cover today, folks. You know, we got an election coming up just over 20 days away, early voting happening right now. And it's important, obviously, to make decisions in business, politics, or anywhere else based on proper inputs, right? I mean, you don't want to do a spreadsheet for a business line and get the tax rates wrong and the input costs wrong, or you're going to get

0: a faulty spreadsheet that's going to tell you the wrong net present value number. Elections are no different. You need solid fact-based data to make a decision about what's better for you, your kids, your country, your neighborhood, your community, your church, everything. The problem is you're not getting it because we're living right now, sadly, in a post-truth world and the infection's starting to spread a little bit on our side. We're going to go into that in more detail in today's show. Welcome to the Bongino Report AM. Folks, we are living through as a movement, this MAGA movement. What happens at the midpoint of any effective political movement is you get people within the movement who may have had access through the past, through clout or a position they may have had, not necessarily the same thing. Some have clout and a position they had, but some just had one or the other. And they realize that it can be very lucrative to use that past clout or present clout or influence or former position. This is a phenomenon as old as time. It's not new. To pull the movement in a direction that may not be a good one. Do you get where I'm going with this? Like, there are a lot of people out there, especially foreign actors, who would like nothing more than to see the MAGA movement completely destroyed. The barn burned down, the animals killed, everything. They want to see, and they realize that they can use some mercenaries on the inside to advance that agenda. And what they're doing is, a particularly, I think, effective tactic for some, not for people who see through it. And it's been such a beautiful morning today to watch all these people just get exposed and just, to watch just like the rock turn over and like the ants and the worms, everything scurrying and like the rats as the light comes on is just like glorious to watch. It's like, hey, I warned you. Oh, look, it happened. Oh my gosh, he was right. Yeah, I know. But what they do is they use this leftist model of just persistent gaslighting. In other words, lie to people, openly lie to them, lie confidently like you're sure it's true. Lie often enough that the false story you've told people, the concrete dries, and people actually believe the lie. But importantly, you have to isolate people from the truth. And that's what a lot of these social media mini ecosystems have done. And it's kind of contaminated a little bit this movement on the right. Not much, but you see, I call them the Folex MAGA, the fake MAGA people that just say a bunch of crazy things. Let's impeach Pete Hegseth. They attack Patel and me all the time. Like, they do it because most of it is an agenda, and the agenda is not making America great again, I promise you. But there's a leftist model for doing that. And what it does is it eventually contaminates the whole ecosystem and destroys the whole thing from the inside. And that's the goal of a lot of foreign actors who finance a lot of this stuff, is to destroy the movement from the inside so that nobody trusts anyone ever. Listen, I'll address this later with a really uncomfortable topic, but something you and I really need to talk about. Folks, I know the host say it all the time, so you tune in later. This is really important, but I really mean it. Like, if you can't check out my podcast today where I covered it too, if you happen to miss it later, it's at rumble.com/Bongino. If you want to listen to today's episode, I really need you to hear this. You're seeing it with the FBI as well, something I obviously have direct experience. The last few days have of revelations that the leadership team of the FBI, including us, found and put out there for you to see. We wanted you to see what was done in your name. You're the taxpayer. You paid for it. And massive changes were made. But I'm not sitting here telling you in some utopian, Pollyannish view that, hey, man, none of this can change back. Everything's been fixed. Don't worry. I'm not telling you that at all. We'll be right back.
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0: few days of revelations that the leadership team of the FBI, including us, found and put out there for you to see. We wanted you to see what was done in your name. You're the taxpayer. You paid for it. I'm telling you that some of the stuff that happened there was so destructive that we're going to have a uncomfortable but necessary conversation later. And I please encourage you to tune in. Like I said, if you miss it, please check out the podcast. But I want to show you how we got here. You have an entity out there that the founding fathers of this amazing country, we call the U.S. of A. There's an entity out there the founding fathers deemed so important, they were given their own specific carve-out in the Bill of Rights. No, an actual carve-out. You know, Jim, there's not a... I love carpenters and truckers, but there's no freedom of carpenters or freedom of truckers. Hey, you have freedoms just like any other citizens. But that specific, bro, look at it. Jim's even got a hard copy right there. He keeps them every day. Jim, can you turn to the Bill of Rights? And is there a part of there? Can you just check us? I don't know. I haven't read it in a while. I may have missed it. I don't know. You know, I'm getting all a little bit of like memory loss kicking in. Isn't there a part about freedom of the press and like the media? It says something, I think, right?
1: Amendment like, one.
0: Congress. Stop. It's in the first one?
1: Yes.
0: Like this is the first thing they thought about?
1: Yes.
0: Okay, what does it say? I'll just check it.
1: Congress shall make no law respecting an establishment of religion or prohibiting the free exercise thereof or abridging the freedom of speech or of the press.
0: Or what? Bro, what do the kids say? Bro, B-R-U-H, bro. Really? Man, that's it. I didn't even know, you know, when I joined the FBI and swore in. I hadn't read it in a while. That's good to know. Thanks, Jim. So the press was deemed so important to a functioning republic that faith in the institutions of government and elsewhere could not possibly sustain itself, and fidelity to the country and its institutions couldn't possibly sustain itself unless there was a check on all three branches of government, which, Jim, you and I both, was the media. They felt the media would be that check. Public exposure would be enough to at least attempt to keep these people in line. Well, you have to ask yourself a question. Well, what happens when the entity given a special carve-out in the Constitution becomes corrupt itself? The answer is where we are right now. Where 8 out of 10 Americans don't trust the media and nobody trusts anything anymore. And you get some grifter on X, Joey Bag of Donuts 22, who jumps in there and he goes, yeah, free John Q. Public. Is there any evidence? No, there's not. Nobody trusts anyone. So they'll fall for anything. How did we get here? It happened last night. Stay tuned. More coming up.
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0: I like to pull the curtain back, okay? In the business, they'll call this like a news peg. Well, what made me think of this? What happened in the news, Dan, that made you think about the loss in faith in institutions, the media, government, everything? Well, this happened. Yesterday, the disgusting LA Times put out a tweet suggesting that Donald Trump, in a speech he gave yesterday out west, had said that, you know, he wanted Los Angeles and San Diego destroyed, like, by a nuclear weapon or something. There was some, like, implication that that's what he said. And I was like, you know, Jim, I know it's the LA Times. So I was like, come on, man, that can't possibly be true. So I had to do a little bit of homework. I said, Jim, can you do me a favor? I said, can you pull a news report here and find out what's really going on? Because President Trump loves this country, and that sounds like the media is making it up again, like the Fine People hoax and the whole. Stay tuned for that. So Jim did a little bit of homework, and here's a news report we came up with yesterday. We were like, wow, even the San Diego mayor and all these people are involved. Like, this is crazy. Trump wants to blow up L.A. and San Diego. This is so nuts. Check this out.
2: This morning, President Trump facing growing criticism after suggesting Iran could, quote, take out Los Angeles or San Diego, two American cities run by Democrats.
3: They can take out a city. Let them take out Los Angeles. Let them take out San Diego. This is a very small price to pay, and it's going to be over with very soon.
2: Those comments sparking fierce backlash from Democratic leaders in California. Governor Gavin Newsom calling President Trump deranged and dangerous. The mayor of San Diego, Todd Gloria, writing, San Diego is not collateral damage. We are not expendable, and we are never a small price to pay. And L.A. Mayor Karen Bass adding, the role of a president is to protect the country, not to actively threaten it and encourage attacks on American lives.
0: They're convincing, right, Jim? I mean, Jim and I listen, we're like, oh my gosh, we should chastise President Trump. Get the paddleboard out, like in third grade when you were in like the 20s and 30s. I mean, this is really horrible. So I said, Jim, if it sounded to me, I'm call me crazy, like President Trump was being like sarcastic, like we had to do something about Iran because they could take out a major city like LA or something. That's what it sounded like to me. So I said, Jim, can you pull the original comments? And this is so crazy. Our success rate is 100%. The media success rate is zero. It sounds like we were right again. Jim, play what actually happened. Check this out.
3: I want to see a tremendous victory. You want to see a tremendous victory because it verifies all the things we did. And again, remember, with the war, it's just artificial. It's a little bit high. It's a small price to pay for keeping the world safe, keeping our country safe. They can take out a city. Let them take out Los Angeles. Let them take out San Diego. This is a very small price to pay. And it's going to be over with very soon. It's essentially almost over with.
0: So when you hear the whole thing, if you're not a freaking lunatic And some people choose the lunacy route. I don't know if it's a brain prion or a virus you got infected with. I'm not really sure. I was given the, immunity against liberal stupidity early. It's pretty clear to me that President Trump is making the case that these problems that are temporary with the fuel markets or elsewhere were worth it because we have to win this war against Iran because they wanted to take out an American city. Now, again, I know you're not interested in the truth, so this isn't going to convince a single liberal listening that's like, that's not what he said, man. He said blow up L.A. and San Diego. Yes, exactly. That's exactly. I know in your bumper sticker world of stupid, you probably have your tiny little car there, and it says, like, because you can't, God forbid, have anything big that actually uses gas like a Dodge Viper. I know the bumper sticker says, like, coexist, tolerance, and you probably believe that. You're probably the same guy who fell for the fine people hoax, too.
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0: Remember this reminder of what it sounds like when you take the president's words out of context? Here's a news report about President Trump, who allegedly called a bunch of white supremacists fine people. I'm like, did he say that? My gosh, that sounds so bad. Check this out.
1: Some of the people marching alongside Nazis and the Klan in Charlottesville were, quote, very fine people, President Trump said, as he drew a line of moral equivalence between white supremacists and those who protested the white supremacists. This is a president who said there were, quote, very fine people on both sides in a Charlottesville neo-Nazi Klan march. White supremacists. The president seems to struggle when called upon to specifically and unequivocally criticize those groups.
0: Now, that's a hat tip, Mays Moore, for that great account on X. That's really bananas, because I remember hearing that live time. And just like the president, who is clearly being sarcastic about his need to take out the Iranians before they take out an American city. In other words, he was saying the opposite of what the news report said. This happened too. There are still people listening in this vast listening audience, thanks to you, that I promise you believe that that's true, that the president called white supremacists very fine people. Well, here's what the president actually said, and this may be the first time you're hearing this if you're a lunatic. He actually said the opposite. I mean, actually, literally said the opposite, and I hate the word literally. Check this out.
2: You're changing history, you're changing culture, and you had people, and I'm not talking about the neo-Nazis and the white nationalists, because they should be condemned totally, but you had many people in that group other than neo-Nazis and white nationalists, okay? And the press has treated them absolutely unfairly.
0: So, Jim, that's not AI, correct? That's actually President Trump, because I did hear that live, right?
3: That is him, yes.
0: Okay, that is him, correct? Where he says, I'm not talking about the white nationalists and who should be condemned totally. Just his words. You can go and rewind the tape yourself and actually listen to it if you choose. I know you won't.
3: And remember, that's why Joe Biden ran for president.
0: He said, yeah, that inspired him. That inspired him. It probably did, because Joe Biden doesn't remember anything anyway and probably just forgot the part where he said, I'm not talking about. He probably actually did forget that. You remember this gem, too? Why do 8 out of 10 Americans not trust the liberal media to tell them the truth? It's a very simple answer. Jim, why doesn't the liberal media tell the truth when given the option between truth and nonsense? Why?
3: Because they don't want to.
0: Because they don't want to. Remember the peacefully and patriotically speech the media framed otherwise?
2: I know that everyone here will soon be marching over to the Capitol building to peacefully and patriotically make your voices heard.
0: No, not
2: today,
0: that one.
2: We will
0: Stop. Jim, the one where he tells them to grab the pitchforks and burn the Capitol down. That's not the one. Wait, Jim's giving me a look.
4: No.
0: that's the actual clip? It's weird. Like, media people told us, he said, go get flamethrowers and burn the place to the ground or something. It's almost like they lied. You want to see why the infection has spread even into a small portion of the Folex Magger Doomer Slop group that tells you not to vote and hand the country over to a bunch of commies, Islamo fanatics, and nuts? Because it works so well on the left, they figure, why not emulate it here? Why have people lost faith in institutions? Why have people lost faith in institutions? Because the institutions lost faith.
5: When you need information,
6: they apply ridiculous tariffs and other non-tariff duties on Maine products coming into Canada, and they don't expect Maine or anybody else to fight back. We're sick of that.
5: You need Super Talk Mississippi.
7: I'm Kelly Bennett for Super Talk Mississippi News. Tropical storm Isaias is forecast to make landfall as a Category 2 hurricane. Depending on the track, heavy rain, damaging winds, and coastal flooding could be an issue for South Mississippi starting Friday afternoon into Saturday. Senator Jeremy England was pretty frank when he was asked how residents along the coast might be feeling right now.
8: One word that comes to mind of how we all feel, I would say annoyed, irritated. Of course, we're watching it. We have to, you know, be ready to batten down the hatches. But we're in the middle of cruising the coast down here. We've got a lot of great visitors and a lot of great events that are going on. A lot of restaurants that have loaded up on fresh fish and great food to feed all of the visitors that are here on the Gulf Coast. And now we've got a hurricane we're watching. But, you know, it happens. It's part of life here on the coast.
7: Sandbags are available at several locations.
4: This is Fox on Health. Football season is well underway, which means players ranging from youth leagues all the way to the pros are suiting up to hit the field, while experts look for ways to improve safety and player performance. John Desjardins is a professor in the bioengineering department at Clemson University. He says football helmets evolve over time to help improve safety for players of all ages. Through a combination of lab experiments and computer modeling, he and his team are able to recreate scenarios on the football field. And part of their latest project focuses on the noise heard inside football helmets when players collide and what the level of acoustic damage could be on a per-play basis. Meantime, even with safety advancements, experts are reminding athletes that helmets are not concussion-proof, and it's up to the players to use them correctly, which can boost their chances of walking off the field. For more health news, go to foxnewshealth.com. I'm Lisa Brady with Fox on Health.
7: The FBI is pushing back on calls for a federal investigation into Nolan Wells' death, saying they assisted in the investigation and found no evidence of foul play. Meanwhile, lawyers for three of Wells' friends are suing NFL Hall of Famer Terrell Owens for defamation. Owens made a social media post days after the grand jury ruled there was no evidence of a crime, theorizing that his friends had tampered with his phone and demanding their arrest. More lawsuits are expected against prominent cultural figures, including Al Sharpton, for alleged defamatory statements made about Wells' friends. As for the investigation into his death, two autopsies didn't give a definitive cause of death. A grand jury ruled that the college student's passing was consistent with drowning.

0: Folks, you see it now, this inversion of truth. How you get people out there, clowns and grifters and bums. They do this on the left all the time. Here's a perfect example of what I mean. Here is probably the worst candidate running in the country right now at any level, in any party, and I mean it, Abdul El-Sayed. He goes on Fox yesterday with Martha McCallum. I want you to watch the infection, how it spreads on the left. How they just say things completely devoid of any evidence whatsoever. They introduce some, you know, random statistic out there that's not even relevant to the conversation, and suckers fall for it. Here he is arguing yesterday that, you know what, this is the simple mind. The complex mind separates out facts not relevant to evidence from facts relevant to evidence. It funnels them down into like a funnel where you finally draw a conclusion, where you get enough evidence that you come to a conclusion, this person, John Q. Smith, did it. Because I've eliminated everyone else and I've used facts. Watch Abdul El-Sayed do the opposite. He just brings up, well, we chose war. Simple talking point belongs on a bumper sticker. We chose war. Well, we don't like war. Disregarding the fact that the Iranians are chanting death to America, publicly claiming they were rebuilding their nuclear weapon, saying their goal was to kill us all, disregarding all of that, and then saying, and listen, the Strait of Hormuz is shut down, despite statistics and facts indicating the opposite. Don't be Abdul El-Sayed. Check this out.
1: We're in a situation right now where we could have chosen peace, and instead we chose war. And now you've got a situation at the Strait of Hormuz where we can't move oil and gas. The price of energy has gone way up.
2: I got to jump in there. That's not true. What we're actually seeing now, the Wall Street Journal put out a piece the other day that said we're almost to the level of getting oil out of the strait and the region.
1: So why are gas prices so high?
2: That we were at right before the war started. And I think you are going to start to see them come down. That's what we're seeing from economists who are reporting in the Wall Street Journal.
1: That's not what Michiganders are experiencing at the pump.
2: Well, it might take a little while. But the fact is, you know, you see we were in a situation of peace. I'm not so sure about that. I want to ask you about a designation.
1: Well, I just want to say there was no war, and then there was a war. And more war has made us less safe. It has increased our prices. It has made it so that we don't know where the prices are going to go tomorrow.
2: Let me ask you about something.
1: And I just want to say that the average Michigander is looking at this.
2: I
1: spend a lot of time with Michiganders.
2: You said that they're upset about gas prices.
1: And it's not just gas prices. It's also grocery prices.
2: Okay.
1: It's also the 18 service members who lost their lives. It's also the fact that you have service members who got deployed and were stuck out at sea without the resources or the rations that they needed.
2: If you know as I do,
1: I'm
2: going to jump in now because I can't let you filibuster. So, first of all, our service members are incredible and they are heroes and they serve our country. And what they're doing over there is protecting us from threats.
0: He hates everything this country stands for. And I want you to pay attention to his tactics, because, again, if you ever want to diagnose the infection in Folex Mago, you see the same tactic. Notice how he says, he oversimplifies everything for people who won't think the process through. There was no war going on, as if he misses the generations of Iranian Islamo fanatics who have killed Americans in theaters from Iraq to Beirut all over the world. He misses that like none of that ever happened. The terror attacks, the Hezbollah attacks, the organized attacks in Iraq during the theater over there. He acts as if no Americans have been killed by the Iranians chanting death to America for decades. Like this just started yesterday. Like Donald Trump woke up one morning when he was like, hey, you want to go start a war with Djibouti? Iraq? I mean, Iran? I mean, whatever. It starts with an I. He acts like this just started yesterday. You see how he introduces what he pretends to be a fact, okay? You see the grifters doing this too. Oh my gosh, there's something suspicious. A war started. There was no war before. He eliminates the other information about thousands and thousands and thousands of Americans killed by these absolute animals and their unquestioned construction of a nuclear program. They were not giving up because they said so. He eliminates all. He never mentions any of that. And then he talks about the Strait. He gets completely owned by Martha, who tells him that's not true. the traffic of oil in the Strait is up dramatically. He goes, well, why are gas prices up? Notice he eliminates the fact that they were higher under Biden and Obama, kind of an important fact because he's running under their brand, the Democrats. And he also eliminates the fact that Democrats have been at war with American oil and gas refineries and energy. They're actually suing in the Supreme Court now in the Boulder case, you can look it up, to make sure we don't produce any more oil and gas so that prices go up.
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0: This is what I'm talking about, a post-truth society where an inversion of the logic and reason process happens. This is what I'm talking about. Please do not fall for this. Middle East crude oil exports back at pre-war levels, analysts say. They're not even fans of Trump, the Wall Street Journal. Holy Moses, how many articles you got to read where they crap on him in their op-ed section? Folks, please do not fall for this. You are starting to see now, and I encourage you to follow these folks on X who are finally getting the truth out there. I also want to address something important, and this is critical. You've now seen a series of absolutely devastating disclosures about what the prior leadership of the FBI did. It's bad. I had seen that early on. We were the ones who discovered it. Those disclosures, specifically the latest ones, came from the FBI, the new leadership team over there, Cash and them. They were the ones who put it out there. I just want to tell you a couple things. Number one, it is not the currently, or never has been, the Federal Bureau of Prosecutions. I cannot say this to you enough. All that leadership team can do, and I could do, and we were there, was investigate. So you see people online, oh, another investigation. I'm really sorry, but it's literally called the Federal Bureau of Investigations. It's not the Federal Bureau of Prosecutions. There is some in the DOJ who just have to get it together. These are just facts. These are not like they're uncomfortable to discuss, but they're just facts. The investigation portion of it is the ceiling for the FBI, for any FBI ever. It is not the Federal Bureau of Prosecutions. Indictments do not come from them. They come from grand juries led by prosecutors for the government. This is really critical that you understand this. And it's not about some perverse blame game. There's been a tremendous body of work done, but there's a lot more to do. Why you would think, like, I'm not with you with that, it'd be crazy. I heard someone comment on this yesterday. Like, if we don't get on this fast, they're going to elect someone else and this stuff will be back. I agree. I've talked about it 1,000 times. I had a limited window. I had a year to do and go in there. And I was brought in. This is the second part. So first, the prosecution stuff has to pick up. It has to. It's out of the wheelhouse. That was not my job. That's not the job now.

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1: Did I ever to disband the FBI? The information that came out yesterday is just that plasmic echo is devastating. This is not something new. It took a long time to get to the bottom of where this was and what was going on in the network of people. However, it's critical you understand that if you are going to dismantle the whole place, and like I told you, if the public support for the FBI has been so decimated, eviscerated, that there's no getting it back. I saw Mike Lee put out this morning, maybe it's time to start over. I can't disagree with you. You can't have an entity in an institution with no public trust. I will say this, though. There would have to be a bridge. But just getting back, I don't want to lose my point there. Why I was not brought in there. I was not brought in there to be a legislator and just wipe the entire place out. I was brought in there to fix what was there as kind of a Band-Aid, to get in there and fix this thing in a year. And the work we did, I am extremely proud of with what we were handed, whether it was the massive turnover of the workforce, the public corruption cases, the violent crime crackdown, the reorganization of the place away from weaponization. I'm not telling you it can't change back. I don't know why, you know, people like to put words in my mouth as if you think, oh, it's all been fixed forever. That's not the case, ladies and gentlemen. People are policy, and this is a really critical conversation. If faith in this entity has been so decimated and destroyed that there is no getting it back, then maybe Mike Lee is onto something. However, there's got to be some bridge, but they're going to need Congress and people like Mike Lee and others. If you have a better path forward, I'm open to all suggestions at this point. All of them. They're tough conversations to have, but they're the right ones. And we need some movement here on this prosecution side. We'll be right back.
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3: Millions will vote soon, but do they really know the issues? Now, Rob Schmidt is on Newsmax tonight talking about the war for America's future. Rob Schmidt reveals that many Americans are embracing socialism, especially young people. 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A secure border, biggest tax cuts in history, inflation under control, lowest drug prices, largest crime drop ever, and so much more. 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

0: I'll show you that in a second, that the Hollywood party that's insulated behind their gated homes keeps talking about the benefits of illegal immigration and high taxes, yet hires high-powered accountants and keeps the illegals out of their property by their gates and fences. They're all catching on to this. The fact that black voters, Hispanic voters, Asian voters, for the first time in my 51 years on the planet, are considering the Donald Trump-led Republican Party as an alternative is a revolution we have not seen, like I just said, in my 51 years on this rock we call Earth. Here's President Trump last night reminding people prior to the election that this is the greatest movement in the history of modern politics. You have a lot to be proud of. I told you, nothing's permanently fixed. It's only fixed as long as we continue to make the right decisions. One bad actor, a Mamdani AOC type, can destroy and dismantle the whole thing, and the press is the enemy of the truth too. But we have an outstanding 2-year resume to run on that I encourage you to keep in mind with the contrast with the communist left that wants to burn the whole freaking thing down like a group of nihilists. Check this out.
1: This is the greatest movement in the history of our country. Probably it's the greatest movement because, you know, the importance of this, right? The country is the big deal. It's probably the greatest movement in the history of any country. There's never been a movement like this. And it's love. Love. All those beautiful red hats. Make America great again. 2015, I thought of that expression. Make America great. Somebody said, no, it was Ronald Reagan. No, no. This was, let's make America great. There's a big difference. And he never used it, too. So he didn't. But make America great again. Think of it. And we've achieved that. Now we're going to make it greater than ever before, by far.
0: Folks, he's not kidding. We are going into this election with so much to be proud of. And the doomer slop grifter class that many of these people are being paid off by active enemies of the United States are absolutely dying to get active enemies of the United States, like Abdul el-Sayed and others, in power. So their nihilistic dreams of destruction, you know, for burning this freaking thing to the ground, the barn, the animals, the hay, everything happens. That's what they want. Isn't it obvious at this point? You didn't notice how the current thing of the day changes every single day, and whenever they get some traffic on it, they just run with that, discarding any facts or process? Just like this Cornell case, we have a process. If they're going to be charged, there is a process. There's a process for a subpoena. There's a process for an arrest warrant. There's a process for a search warrant. The process is designed to be slow, to stop emotions from throwing people in jail who may be abhorrent but may not have committed a crime. Don't get into this emotion-laden atmosphere where all of a sudden people you thought were friends all of a sudden said, don't vote, Trump sucks. You don't think that's weird? Why did they turn like that? Because they're afraid. Folks, they're being financed, many of them, by active enemies of the United States, because the movement Donald Trump is talking about, here's where I'm going with this, is spreading around the world. And people who really hate this country, foreign and domestic, are getting really worried. At Leading Report, leftist streamer Hassan Piker, who thinks, you know, October 7th rapes apparently were not a big deal, and apologist for this. Leftist streamer Hassan Piker, who campaigns with Abdul el-Sayed, MAGA is spreading all over the world. What is he talking about? And others, they're talking about the election in Brazil, Bolsonaro, who there's now going to be a runoff. Here's Hassan Piker. We have no way to combat it, talking about MAGA. These guys are spreading MAGA all over the world. Now, all of a sudden, so weird, folks, because they're losing all around the world as South America moves in the MAGA direction. As other countries around the world start to pick up the MAGA message, our winds in Greenland, you know, combating inefficiencies around the world and our trade environment, people are freaking out. The MAGA message is starting to spread. And what are they doing? All of a sudden, you see these people go, well, if we can't beat them overseas, we got to beat them at home, applying the Yuri Bezmenov principle of you got to collapse the system from the inside. That's where all this is coming from. That's why you see this inversion, where all of a sudden you see people you know have been in this fight from you with day one, COVID, election integrity. All of a sudden you're like, wait, these people became the bad guys? Like, how did that happen? The answer is they're not. They're the bad guys to the bad guys, and that's the good. That's the good guy.
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7: Oh.
0: Did you see this Richard Gere thing? Why am I putting up these actors? Because you saw Tom Morello, Rage Against the Machine. Rage Against the Machine. This guy had a song. I said last night, remember the song with Rage Against the Machine? F you, I won't do what you told me. I'll leave the curse out. That was the song. Now they're endorsing what? Socialists and communists who, that's their job, is to tell you how to do everything. Healthcare, education, the economy. These people are total frauds. Do not let this cancer infect you. Dial out. Completely cut them out. Excise the cancer of the Folex MAGA people. You will see over time you made the right call. Don't be an NPC. Here's Richard Gere, a used to be famous Hollywood actor. I don't know what he's been in forever. I don't know. I don't follow Richard Gere. But here's Richard Gere. Oh man, illegals. We love it. Richard, okay. There's an easy way to prove this. There's an easy way to prove you're not a fraud, fake, and a phony. The easiest way to do it is, why don't you just take in some illegals yourself? Open up some refuge somewhere and take in a bunch of illegals in your house. Go ahead and do, why don't you do that, Richard? Because you're full of crap. You don't mean anything you say. Go pay all your money and taxes to the government, socialists, or whatever you love. They won't do it. Do not let this infection of fraudulent actors, pun intended, infect our movement, or we will collapse into chaos just like they do every single time. Check this out.
8: Human rights does not stop at borders. Today, I'm increasingly concerned by the way irregular migration is being discussed across Europe and the U.S. and beyond. Fear is replacing empathy, compassion. People are reduced to numbers, their problems, their threats. Detention, deportation, and sending people beyond Europe's borders are increasingly presented as normal solutions. In Italy, this direction can be observed in the growing reliance on detention centers and in the detention and deportation model developed in Albania. It moves migration control outside Europe's borders and away from public scrutiny. What happens there could become a precedent and a frightening model for how Europe manages irregular migration in the future. That's why I stand with ActionAid, which is exposing the human costs and failures of a system built around detention and showing how it may breach people's rights in an unbalanced, unfair way. Migration can be managed without inhumane conditions, without weakening the right to seek asylum, and without treating human rights as obstacles. We are all migrants, every single one of us. Let us defend our shared humanity while there is still time.
0: I love the euphemisms game. Someone mentioned the new euphemism, irregular migration. It's, you know, why the migrant, why would it be irregular? Because it's illegal. And there's a process called migration that is regular migration. You know what that process is? You enter out of port of entry. You properly produce your documents. You ask to come in. You're vetted. That's what's called regular migration. There's a reason it's irregular, because it's not regular. It's also called illegal migration. And they are illegal aliens. They are aliens to a country that are there illegally. Richard Gere must be ignoring what's going on in Paris right now. The complete implosion of European open borders policies. Basically the wipeouts around the world in Germany, in France, in the UK of far left open borders actors. There's a reason people don't agree with you, bro. Folks, thanks for tuning in. I will see you back here tomorrow.
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16: News. I'm CJ Papa. Hearing in the case of Krista Pike, convicted in the 1995 stabbing, torture, and mutilation killing of 19-year-old Colleen Slemmer.
17: Attorneys for Krista Pike are asking the judge to order the Tennessee Department of Correction to preserve evidence on the failed attempt to execute their client a week after she survived two rounds of lethal injection. Pike's lawyers say she is awake and speaking at a hospital, but they say her arms have burns and blisters from the botched execution process.
16: Fox's Jonathan Seri, third trip to Texas in a month for President Trump today, is traveling to San Antonio to sort for votes for the Attorney General Ken Paxton, battling Democrat James Tallarico for a spot in the U.S. Senate. Watching the Gulf of America, that's where tropical storm Isaias is gaining strength and poised to become the first hurricane in the Atlantic hurricane season. 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
20: Hey, hope you're having a great day. Here's your weather forecast for the Delta. You've got sunshine today, high near 90, clear tonight, low around 62. Tomorrow, more sunshine and even a little warmer, 91 we'll call it. And for this weekend, make sure you keep an eye on Tropical Storm Isaias as it approaches the Gulf Coast. Could affect your weather.
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22: I'm Kelly Bennett for Super Talk Mississippi News, brought to you by Mama Justice. If you've been injured and need legal representation, call Mama Justice for a free consultation at 662-883-6262. The suspect, who was wanted for a drive-by shooting in Crystal Springs, was taken into custody in Ridgeland on Monday. According to police, 24-year-old Patrician Swenson was located at an apartment complex. Officers were able to persuade him to surrender without incident. There were no injuries. Investigators believe he's responsible for a drive-by shooting about 3 months ago that left three men injured. According to WLBT, Swenson is originally from Yazoo County, where he was convicted of murder when he was 14. He'd served 8 years of a 24-year sentence and was out of prison on parole.
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22: Over 10,000 car enthusiasts registered for Cruising the Coast this year, but there's no doubt the number of participants is much higher. Judy Young is the executive director of Coastal Mississippi Tourism.
12: I was up and down the road to 49 to Jackson a couple of times, and I will tell you that it's not just the coast that benefits. Between $3.5 and $6 million impact up and down those thoroughfares for the coasties, I guess. The Cruising the Coasties will come down. And so it impacts the entire state.
22: Tropical storm Isaias is forecast to make landfall as a Category 2 hurricane on Friday. Some of the cruisers may end up leaving earlier than expected.
12: Obviously, one of our priorities is to keep the public informed and our partners in tourism informed. Very important for us all to be on the same page.
22: It's still too early to tell where the tropical storm will make landfall.
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Folks, President Trump has led a massive revolution in U.S. politics we haven't seen since, like, the Whigs fell apart. And it's true. The fact that union blue-collar workers are now massively realigning with the Republican Party, non-union blue-collar workers, that, middle-class Americans are starting to realize that Democrats are the Hollywood Party.

0: Good morning, everyone. Welcome to Midday Super Talk Mississippi. I'm your host, Gerard Gibbard, on location on Highway 90 at the Biloxi Town Green. It's Cruising the Coast, the 30th annual Cruising the Coast. We'll be guiding you through the middle of your day with facts, fodder, and fine music on this
1: hump day.
0: What's happening up there, Rhino?
2: Oh, not too terribly much. Just enjoying this cooler morning weather.
0: Yeah, it was delightful this morning. We kick things off this morning with the host of the Ricky Matthews Show, Ricky Matthews. All right, Ricky, you just wrapped up your show down here. Saw you interview Gulfport Mayor Pugh Keating, of course, Biloxi Mayor Fofo Gillich. Big event for those guys and all the coastal communities, the entire coastal region. And I had to drive down this morning, couldn't come in last night. And as soon as I got to 110 there, the traffic with a bunch of those classic vehicles. Pretty cool to see them just driving along the highways.
3: Isn't it awesome? People have so much pride. Yeah. So much pride.
0: All shined up, ready to go. Just look at this huge crowd here. They have a passion for these vehicles. And, you know, as the saying goes, they don't make them like this anymore, do they?
3: No, they don't. They don't. And here, listen, we talked a little bit about the hurricane situation as well. Yeah. And literally, they just issued a hurricane watch for the Northern Gulf from Bay St. Louis, Mississippi to Indian Pass, Florida.
0: Okay.
3: So we're going to watch that. The current trajectory has it east of here, but we'll know more later this afternoon. But
0: yeah.
3: Block party goes on.
0: Beautiful today.
3: Everything is going on.
0: Yeah.
3: And people can, you know, make decisions later today after we know a little bit more.
0: Yeah. Well, it certainly doesn't appear to have deterred those who like to drive their classic vehicles right here behind us on Highway 90 on the Beach Boulevard.
3: Yeah.
0: They're all over the place.
3: I get here a little early because my show starts at 9, so I get this opportunity to walk around. I get to talk to a few people.
0: Yeah.
3: And you said it. We've already alluded to it. But the amazing pride, not only in the cars, but the pride in just being here and being part of this event. People, look at everybody smiling. Everybody enjoys being here.
0: It's a common bond.
3: It really is.
0: That's pretty cool when you think about all these folks. They share this love of these classic vehicles.
3: Yeah. No doubt.
0: Yeah.
3: No doubt.
0: And in doing so, they all accumulate here at what I believe is now the largest car show in the country, right?
3: Yeah.
0: Has been for a few years.
3: Like USA Today said, the best car show in America, like 7 years in a row.
0: Yeah.
3: And what's really cool and important about this year, you've heard Woody talk about this, is the 30th year, so they're doing an economic study.
0: Yeah.
3: And the economic study they do, Gerard, is really cool because they're literally talking to people, asking them, where did you spend your money? How much money did you spend? And when they roll all that up, you know, it was already in the mid 30 million range.
0: Yeah.
3: It's going to be well north of 40 million this year.
0: Well, no better way to conduct a survey than to do it on the street with the actual people. That where are you from? You came from out of town, we know that. Or you could be from within the state,
3: right,
0: somewhere else, and you traveled here and you're staying in the hotels and you're buying stuff, merchandise in the shops, eating in the restaurants, and all of that generates lots of economic activity
3: for
0: the Mississippi Gulf Coast.
3: It does. The way that the cities work together is really awesome. Each city of coastal Mississippi has its own little venue, the thing that's happening at those cities. People like these people will decide, hey, I'm gonna go make Long Beach or Waveland or let's say Pascagoula or Biloxi or Gulfport or Long Beach, or you name the city. I'm going to make that my base station.
0: Yeah.
3: But then I'm going to go over to Biloxi today and enjoy the block party, and then I'll go back to my base station. It's so cool the way that works. They get to actually cruise at a cruising event.
0: It is pretty cool, and that was Woody's vision.
3: It is.
0: Woody Bailey, of course, who was the conceiver of this event, shall we say. We'll talk to him later on the program, but that was his idea. It was kind of wanted to relive those days of his teenage years, where that's what we used to do. Of course, gas was 15 cents a gallon back then.
3: But you know, when we first started this event, I was at the Sun Herald, and it was important for us to try to figure out, how can we get people to come here during what was really traditionally a slow time of the year?
0: Yeah.
3: And then when the casinos opened up, the way that all this kind of works together to create such a wonderful economic engine, it's awesome. Incidentally, I walked around with Woody a couple of years ago, and I mentioned at the beginning of my show, but Woody's like walking with Elvis in this group. They all know him. And yeah, he's a popular dude with this crowd.
0: Isn't
3: so many
0: so
3: of these
0: cool?
3: people have been coming back year after year after year. You know, this is like a second home to them.
0: And you know they are appreciative for his creation of this.
3: Oh,
0: I mean,
3: yeah.
0: It really goes back to him and some friends. He talks about that, the history of that. And they know it. And so it gives them a chance to showcase these beautiful vehicles, but more importantly, just to enjoy the passion, the camaraderie, the fellowship of other people that think like they do and love these cars.
3: Yeah, I parked right across the street at Hard Rock, and people were opening up their trunks and taking out their ice chests and on that ice they bought somewhere. What's in that ice chest they bought somewhere?
0: Yeah.
3: Judy Young mentioned that she was at a grocery store in Pass Christian, and people from the cruising were in the grocery store just you know, stocking up.
0: That's
3: what we want. And then
0: that's
3: of course
0: exactly
3: the restaurants are extremely busy. The hotels are doing well.
0: Gotta be.
3: That's what this event is all about.
0: Well, and that's exactly right. And so it's a combination of let's have some great fellowship, social time, and just interacting with other people that share this love of these vehicles, and let's help out these merchants, these shops, these restaurants. They all benefit from this as well.
3: They really do. They really do. And one of the great benefits of this thing is that everybody's posting on social media.
0: Yeah,
3: they're sharing it with their friends and their families, and that's getting shared. So that there's a lot of you say earned media. You know, lots happening here as it relates to just people telling their story of their personal experience to the people who follow them. And then, of course, the car magazines and car TV shows, they're all well represented here as well. So
0: sure.
3: When you add it all up, there's
0: it's
3: a lot of attention.
0: Pretty big deal.
3: A lot of
0: yeah.
3: attention.
0: And it's always kind of neat to talk to the folks that come from out of state, other countries, as a matter of fact, many of whom have never been here. They're blown away, impressed. And then there's some that said, yeah, I liked it so much down here, I decided to uproot from my current home and move here into the area.
3: Yeah, there's story after story, in fact, of people buying second homes or deciding just to literally relocate here. Can you imagine? What a great economic marketing plan to actually show it to them through cruising the coast and have them fall in love with it and decide to make this their second home or their primary residence, actually.
0: Well, you, of course, a resident of the area. You speak to local leaders on a regular basis, business folks, et cetera. The coast appears to be a thriving region of our state. What's your sense of it?
3: It's an economic engine. I mean, you think about on one end, you've got Ingalls and Bollinger and Chevron as that bookend, and then Stennis Space Center and the blue chip industries that are part of that, and gaming and hospitality and all of that. And now what you see is the Gulf Coast Business Council beginning to really embrace a leadership role to begin to really think about what are our priorities as a region. Thinking of that as a region, so we can figure out, as you know, the limited resources we have, how can we target them in a way that produces $11 billion worth of economic development like they did in the Golden Triangle. So we're an economic engine. We're doing it really well. We've got a lot of eggs in the gaming and hospitality bucket and the military bucket. You know, you think about the building of ships that we're doing at Ingalls. We want to diversify the economy, so there's some real opportunities here to do that. And when you have a coastal community, think people really want to live here. So those two things kind of go hand in hand, and the opportunity for us going forward is very significant.
0: Well, there's been some times in the past, I think you would acknowledge, and you've been outspoken about this, where the various communities were acted a bit unilaterally, shall we say, and a bit isolated from each other.
3: Yeah.
0: But they seem to be collaborating a great deal more, and
3: I think
0: we're benefiting from that.
3: Yeah, I think, you know, in a way, Katrina really began a process. When the Governor's Commission came together, we created the Gulf Coast Business Council as a result of that. Roland Weeks, who was the publisher of the Sun Herald before me and my mentor, used to say that Jackson didn't have to pay much attention to the coast of Mississippi because we're too busy fighting amongst ourselves. We just nullified each other's voices. You're seeing a lot more unity today than you've ever seen.
0: Yeah, that's absolutely true. And before you go here, would you ever thought this place would have rebuilt the way it did after Katrina?
3: Isn't it an incredible
0: it's
3: story?
0: It's incredible. I still can't help but think about that.
3: I think we had a plan. I think that's what's important. Haley Barber was an incredible leader.
0: Yeah.
3: The Governor's Commission group, over 1,000 people working together to develop a plan. The support from Congress, you know, bipartisan support we got from Congress.
0: Yep.
3: You know, could we accomplish that today?
0: I'm not sure.
3: I don't think. I'm worried about that.
0: I'd put a 50-50 on that one.
3: I'm worried about that. I'm not sure we would be able to come together the way we did back then.
0: No, but it's wonderful. Congratulations to all the great folks here on the Mississippi Gulf Coast. They make us proud. And Woody Bailey and all the folks involved behind the scenes in pulling this fabulous, best in the country event off. Ricky Matthews, host of the Ricky Matthews Show, has been our guest. We're coming right back with Paige Roberts. She is the president, CEO, Jackson Chamber of Commerce. Appreciate it, Ricky.
3: Thank you, my friend.
0: Thank you for coming on. We're stepping aside, coming right back.
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0: Rhino right on cue there, because it's cruising the coast, and that's where we are. The beautiful Mississippi Gulf Coast. We're at the Biloxi Town Green for the 30th annual Cruising the Coast. We're pleased to welcome now Paige Roberts, President and CEO of the Jackson County Chamber of Commerce. Paige, thanks for coming on. Appreciate it.
1: Thank you for having me.
0: Yeah, so it's hard to believe, year 30.
1: I know, right? We're hardly old enough to remember this.
0: That means that the cars that were brand new the first year this thing kicked off are now antiques. They qualify for the antique tag. I wonder if anybody's thought about that.
1: What does that make us?
0: I don't know. Old?
1: Yeah, antiques as well.
0: That's fine, but we still have respect for these beautiful vehicles, and of course the people that, as Ricky Matthews said, they're so proud, and they should be, of the way they have preserved these vehicles, and they get them all polished up, shined up, ready to go, and they drive them right here to cruise at the coast for everybody to enjoy.
1: Yes, they are so beautiful. We were joking about being antiques, but if I look this good when I'm that age, I'll be so happy. But they take such good care,
0: they
1: and
0: really
1: they're
0: do.
1: So beautiful, and it is such a reminder of life gone by.

0: of yesteryear,
1: yeah.
0: and what cars mean to us in our pop culture.
1: Yeah, absolutely. And for me, it harkens me back to when I was a teenager in grade school. Many of these vehicles, I remember, you know, and always just loved to see them and thought, man, one day I want to have one of those, you know. So
0: did you go on a date in a couple of them?
1: Oh yeah, and they're like so wide, you know, so you could like bring your whole class. You could like
0: right.
1: quadruple date. You could fit them in there.
0: That's so. Right. That's right.
1: No, but it's so cool. And so neat, and many of them, of course, were not automatic. You know, so
0: oh,
1: we
0: no.
1: kind of lost the art of driving a stick shift.
0: And you know, that reminds me, Gerard, my high school boyfriend drove a 69 Mach 1
1: okay.
0: Mustang.
1: There you go.
0: As he used to say, with his hair on fire. And that stick, and there were only
1: yeah.
0: lap belts. Oh, it made my mother
1: yeah.
0: crazy.
1: Like a motor with a saddle on it
0: yes.
1: is kind of what it was.
0: Yeah.
1: I remember those, man.
0: Driven by a preacher's kid, even worse.
1: That's awesome. So, Paige, of course, being involved with the Jackson County Chamber of Commerce, this is a huge shot in the arm to the economy of the coast, including Jackson County.
0: The entire coast. And you know, I also sit on the Coastal Mississippi Tourism Commission.
1: Right.
0: And, you know, we have 30 years, which are great. You know, the 10 cars are a couple hundred cars to 10,000.
1: Yeah.
0: And we ingest new or insert rather new events all the time, like Buffett and Bumpers, as an homage to Jimmy Buffett
1: yeah.
0: in Pascagoula and
1: yeah.
0: his roots there.
1: Right.
0: We have the Sock Hop Party in downtown Ocean Springs.
1: Right.
0: Yesterday was a beautiful day for the riverfront in Moss Point. Just a beautiful place to enjoy such beautiful nature, because that's what Coastal Mississippi is known for.
1: No doubt about it. So, from all accounts and indications, Paige, the economy of the coast is actually doing quite well. It's quite robust.
0: Yes, and you can tell that by the continual ribbon cuttings that we have as a chamber. We're opening new restaurants. We're opening new boutiques, new small businesses, but just all kinds of places to create real memories and experiences for our visitors.
1: Yeah. No, that's awesome. And you've got a diversified economy here on the Mississippi Gulf Coast as well. Ricky Matthews just alluded to that, from having Chevron and Ingalls to our east, all the way across the coast to the west. We've got the Stennis Space Center and a whole bunch in between.
0: What we call it is the cranes and the cranes. Because the juxtaposition of our natural environment with our man-made industrial
1: yeah.
0: environment,
1: I like that.
0: It's really just merges so beautifully here because of a continued respect for it. As you said, the respect for these cars and the history that they bring us, but also the respect for the land and the revenue.
1: Yeah. Oh, absolutely. That's so true. And jobs appear to be plentiful. The mm-hmm. unemployment rate is low. Folks are working. The tax revenue, mainly because of the sales tax revenue, is in the diversion that goes to the municipality, remains strong across the coastal communities.
0: Yes, and while we love all of these visitors, we love the stories even more of hearing that they came down here and decided to become residents and not visitors.
1: I was just talking about that with Ricky, because in my years of doing the show here, we always encounter someone
0: yes.
1: that says, yeah, I fell in love with the place on my first visit, and I decided to just bag up, move here.
0: Yes, I was in a restaurant the other day and heard these two ladies visiting, and they said, oh, what a sweet town, because everyone is so hospitable.
1: Yeah.
0: We are the hospitality state.
1: It's what we're known for.
0: And it's not by accident.
1: No, 100%.
0: It is by design, and it is our people, because, Gerard, you can saddle up to the bar right over here at Mary Mahoney's,
1: yeah.
0: grab something to eat, be from somewhere else, meet a local, and before you know it, they've invited you to a crawfish boil on Sunday.
1: That is absolutely so true. I've traveled the country. I don't know that there's any state that is as welcoming and hospitable to visitors as the state of Mississippi.
0: And people do not realize the beauty until they get here.
1: Yeah, that's absolutely true. And the diversity of the landscape from the coast all the way up to the Tennessee line and all points in between, that is kind of unique and makes the state special in that respect.
0: Yes, and I think the diversity of our people and how we live so well together and enjoying each Agreed. Other's differences, celebrating our commonalities, and just eating well.
1: Yeah, that's a good point. And like the nation overall, we are indeed a melting pot of diverse cultures. And if you look at the coast and who settled the coast versus who settled the Delta, Central Mississippi, Northeast, different but all bound and all united under that same sort of aligned Mississippi culture.
0: Yes, and we also have a strong military presence, as you know, and that brings a cosmopolitan feel and sense to the coast, because people come here, they end up retiring here, or raising their families here. So,
1: yeah, it's a good point. And not far north of us, hour and a half or so, you got Camp Shelby. Good grief, folks from all over the world have trained at that camp, and I've learned in doing the show up there that during World War II, it was, of course, established as a training facility, had land all the way down to the coast.
0: And the construction battalion, the CBs.
1: Yeah, yeah, that's right. Forget about that.
0: Right, and they are located here in Gulfport,
1: that's
0: National
1: right.
0: Guard. We have a very strong patriotism here. We build those ships at Ingalls, as you said, and Bollinger. Yep. They're doing the ice cutters for the Coast Guard. Ingalls is doing the Navy ships.
1: Just got some new contracts, right?
0: Yes. Yep. Yes, we are constantly getting contracts, and when you talk about the economy, and that contributes to our revitalization of the downtowns across Jackson County, it just makes it even more attractive to visit.
1: Well, Jackson County specifically, how we doing, Paige?
0: We're doing great. We are doing great. As I mentioned, downtown Pascagoula, it has hotels and restaurants and bars and shops and an Amtrak stop. So you can go from New Orleans to Mobile. As you know, there are four
1: That's
0: stops
1: right.
0: in Mississippi, and Pascagoula, the flagship city,
1: How cool
0: is
1: that?
0: One of them.
1: Yeah. How's that going? Are folks using it?
0: Yes. I was at the depot, which has been renovated into a fabulous restaurant. It's just so great. The Chandelier Depot. It's also brews the Chandelier beer. And I was there last night and watched people get off the train.
1: That's awesome.
0: Yeah, it was awesome. Just there's the Amtrak right on the other side of the window.
1: You know, that dovetails well to all these classic cars here as well, right?
0: That
1: was primary means of travel back in those days.
0: And so as advanced as we become technologically, we do still cling to that nostalgic way of travel. And as we know, trains are just getting faster. But the trains, the automobiles, I mean, Route 66, you know, the nostalgia that goes with that, and old Highway 90 is just a beautiful drive from Louisiana Alabama.
1: Well, Mississippi and America have a very rich history to celebrate and to preserve. We appreciate you coming on. Paige Roberts, the President and CEO of the Jackson County Chamber of Commerce. Thanks for coming on, Paige.
0: Thank you, Gerard.
1: Appreciate that. We got the mayor of Biloxi, Mississippi, coming on with us next. Mayor Fofo Gillett. Stay with us. We're at Cruising the Coast, the 30th edition of Cruising the Coast. We're at the Biloxi Town Green. Come by and see us. Stay with us.
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9: 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The suspect, who was wanted for a drive-by shooting in Crystal Springs, was taken into custody in Ridgeland on Monday. According to police, 24-year-old Patrician Swenson was located at an apartment complex. Officers were able to persuade him to surrender without incident. There were no injuries. Investigators believe he's responsible for a drive-by shooting about 3 months ago that left three men injured. According to WLBT, Swenson is originally from Yazoo County, where he was convicted of murder when he was 14. He'd served 8 years of a 24-year sentence and was out of prison on parole.
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0: Welcome back, everyone. It's Middays from Biloxi, Mississippi at the Biloxi Town Green. We are right here on Highway 90 for the 30th annual Cruising the Coast, 30th annual edition of this Best in the Nation Classic Car Show, and we welcome now the mayor of Biloxi, Mayor Fofo Gillage. Mr. Mayor, good to see you, sir. Thanks
1: good
0: for coming
1: on. You're all happy to be here, man. I'm telling you, what a beautiful day. Hope it stays that way for another couple of days, if
0: fantastic.
1: You know what I mean.
0: Yeah, absolutely. But, you know, fantastic weather.
1: Again, and cool cars and cool people with the cool cars, and happy to be here and happy that they're happy.
0: Well, it's got to be quite a joy for you, Mayor, to have all these people, many of whom have never been to the Mississippi Gulf Coast, right here in the heart of it in Biloxi, and they see just how great the city of Biloxi is and the Mississippi Gulf Coast is.
1: Right. As a matter of fact, one of my choices as far as cars are some folks from Idaho, 1940 Cadillac limousine. First time that it had been intended to come, but this was the first year, and they're just loving it. And of course, we're loving it. Everybody loves it because that's we take a lot of care in putting our best foot forward, you know?
0: Yeah. So everything that we got going on here today, of course, results in lots of economic... I'm gonna pull this up for you a little bit. There you go.
1: Okay.
0: Economic activity as well, and we were just talking to Paige Roberts about that. She, of course, the president, CEO of the Jackson County Chamber of Commerce, and Ricky Matthews we had on prior to that. And just going through the incredible economic activity, the shot in the economy this thing is, and originally designed, right, kind of fit in between Mardi Gras and Christmas, and here we are.
1: Again, the genius part of the situation, it was designed to fill the gap, and it certainly did that. Maybe.
0: All right. So, and I agree. So yeah. we got folks that are staying in the hotels, and they're eating in the restaurants, and they're spending money in the shops, doing all the above, and that of course generates revenue for city, the county.
1: Absolutely, and I think all our time, our choice is to get them here once, and the product will sell itself. You know.
0: Yeah.
1: So, and that's you know, it does its job every year for 30 years. Wow, and it's, you know, that's way cool too.
0: Well, we were just talking to Paige about every year we end up talking to somebody that said, yeah, I came down and fell in love with the place and decided to make it my home.
1: Yep, that's awesome. That's pretty much the same thing we say when people retire from Keesler, especially these colonels and generals. Man, if you don't want to retire here, I haven't done my job. But we've been very successful with folks wanting to stay once they've experienced, you know, our coast and Biloxi in particular for us.
0: Yeah. No, absolutely. Totally understand that. Tell us about the city. How are we doing?
1: We're doing good. We just passed our budget, which is always a joy and challenge. So we just got 11 more months of FY year. So, but no, it is what it is, and who knows what the conditions pop and everything. Just like the stock market, you don't know what impacts what.
0: Right.
1: But we've had enough experience to know we can get through it.
0: Yeah. Well, I think that's right as well. So there's lots of buzz about maybe adjusting, reforming property taxes. I'm sure you've seen that. There's some statewide leaders that have called some reforms there. A lot of people would like to see their bills go down. Of course, a little over half of that revenue goes to the school districts. The cities get a smaller piece of that. The counties as well rely to a great extent on that, plus car tax, ad valorem taxes.
1: No doubt. That is all part of the, you know, the economics of living here. And again, from a public entity, from our generation of revenue, we were like, for me in particular, I'm not saying anything, but we need to be more business-like in, for instance, our revenue and returns on sales tax. I mean, the state gets the big part of that. Any sales tax money, any gaming tax money.
0: Right.
1: We just want to give me a little incentive so we can do better and not be solid on, no, you're never going to change that.
0: Yeah.
1: We're going to need you and I in the business. I had

0: salesmen that sell all over the country, and their numbers say 35%. But guess what? If you get to a little click up there, now you get 40% of that gap, 50%. Give me some incentive to make it you know, better.
1: Yeah, sure. A little motivation. Incentives, produce better outcomes than punishments do every day of the week.
0: Right.
1: So what's on your radar that you're talking to your delegation, your legislative delegation, about going into the 27th session?

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1: We haven't, because of the gaming revenue and his perception that, you know, we're on top of the world. But, you know, who's on top of the world is the state of Mississippi when it comes to, you know, $133 million to get the first $88
2: million. Right.
1: But I just need, you know, have a way. I mean, if we do better, we will do better, not at the same pace.
2: Yeah.
1: But just generally, how can we set up things so we can support another 60, 70,000 people in my 8,000 hotel rooms? That's why we have, you know, overtime. $358,000 for us on an event like this.
2: Wow.
1: And, you know, and the only the incentive is sales tax revenue, diversion.
2: Yeah. Have you possibly proposed an increase in the diversion? Is that a discussion you've had?
1: Well, through MML, you know, we're actually putting some things, but I think the way to do this, especially to the legislature, you know, you and I in business, we know what kicks people, motivates people to make more money is incentive, and we've never heard any kind of step up or, you know, take 90% of your average revenue, and if you above that, this is, diversion is a little bit stronger.
2: Yeah,
1: and
2: I got you.
1: And keep it rolling average. I'm not trying, you know, they
2: just like
1: will,
2: a progressive sort of structure.
1: Absolutely, and they will make money.
2: Okay, well, that makes sense. We when the state does better, you do a little better.
1: That's right. So, when we do better, the state does.
2: Well, that's
1: better.
2: True. It works both ways.
1: That's right.
2: Absolutely. So okay. Well, that makes sense. How about your organization chart? Your staffing? How are you doing there? You doing pretty good?
1: Well, always a challenge in public works and public safety.
2: Yeah.
1: To keep people, you know, we don't pay at the rates of. We try to stay ahead of inflation, of course, but. It is always is a challenge, and you know, we wind up with vacancies because people are retiring, but also people don't want to be policemen, don't want to be a fireman, and at the rates and possibilities you can do in not only other places, but, you know, in the other industries.
2: Yeah,
1: that's a challenge.
2: Yeah, it absolutely is. Inflation, of course, is an issue as
1: right.
2: Well.
1: So the 25.4% inflation, and our revenues didn't keep pace with that.
2: Yeah.
1: So even though it's significant, but it still doesn't meet the inflation that we see when we buy, you know, things like gas.
2: Yeah, and the president and the governors, you know, just signed waivers allowing the use of dyed diesel on roads, so you're avoiding the federal excise tax and state excise tax, about 48 cents.
1: Yeah,
2: that's a little bit of relief, but it's 90 days.
1: Yeah, well, see, you never know. We need some long term, and we can fight the short term if we know long term we have a better outlook.
2: Yeah.
1: Know? At least from my perspective.
2: Yeah,
1: now.
2: Sure. What about new economic development, new investments, anything along those lines going on in the city?
1: Right. We're looking at some things with ETOL, actually doing some sea glider and some electric helicopter kind of operations, and but also, you know, just building. We got some possible additional casinos. Black Marlin just passed its last zoning problem last night, or zoning issues, but hotels. You see, hotels always, you know, they don't put up anything without a really, you know, business plan or, you know, return on investment. And so we've seen a lot of activity. We've got about 2,000 homes under construction, or, you know, getting ready to come online. At least, it's growing. It's growing, but, you know, it doesn't grow fast enough.
2: When it comes to
1: wages and salaries. And even, you know, some of the strains that PERS put on you. You know, we 17% a while back. Now it's probably reached 19.8.
2: Yeah.
1: That's for, you know, pay somebody $100, or you owe somebody else $19 out of that $100.
2: And the actuaries want to see that increase to around 27%, something like that.
1: Right. So that will drive you. When it's easy to do it privatized, you know, it's going to drive you away from public doing the work.
2: Yeah. So that's you hear that a lot, that a lot of in particular municipalities are using subcontracted labor the contention is they're just doing that to avoid all the overhead associated, the burden associated with every dollar of payroll.
1: That's it.
2: Yeah. So it makes sense. But Mayor, appreciate you coming on. Congratulations once again, 30th edition of Cruising the Coast, a fantastic success.

0: we're going to pray and hope that the weather stays out of the way here so we can have a good weekend.
1: Amen to that. So, okay, Gerard, thank
0: appreciate you, Mayor. Thank you, sir.
1: Good luck, Todd.
0: Yep, appreciate it.
1: Bye-bye.
0: Yep. 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
5: 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U.S. Senator Cindy Hyde-Smith is looking to help boost Mississippi's farm economy by promoting policies that would add to the number of existing cotton gins.
6: In 1991, there were 181 cotton gins in Mississippi. In 2000, there were only 62 gins, and the total number of cotton gins in Mississippi is down to 33. So that is so significant. I can remember as a child seeing the bumper stickers, cotton is king. It's not king anymore.
5: Building more cotton gins would also play a role in the Trump administration's efforts to prioritize American-made products.
6: We can bring that back, and there's no reason why we shouldn't. It's a tremendous economic impact associated with those figures.
5: Be sure to keep up with AgriNews in Mississippi by heading on over to supertalk.fm.
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0: Welcome back, everyone. It's Middays from Biloxi. It's Cruising the Coast, the 30th edition. 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And it's our pleasure to welcome now Austin Sumrall. He's the chef, of White Pillars, and also the owner of White Pillars. So, Austin, last time you and I talked, we were talking about some stuff that was affecting the industry that you were concerned about, and from a cost input perspective, how's that going these days?
1: Well, you know, I think Mississippi's kind of made a big push towards local seafood. I think that's what we were talking about last time.
0: Yeah, we were.
1: And I think it's made a big difference. You know, prices are still high, but at least the people have kind of embraced the idea of making sure that we support our local fishermen and things like that, and that we're putting the right things on the plate.
0: Yeah. I saw some hats running around in the Neshoba County Fair the Coast folks had on, like, make seafood great again or something like that.
1: So I like that.
0: Promoting this this idea. Overall, how's business been?
1: You know, it's really good. We had a fantastic summer. You know, once school kind of starts back, everything slows down a little bit in the hospitality industry.
0: Yeah.
1: Really, kind of this event to me kind of kicks off like what I feel like is our like holiday season, like now through December, and that's kind of when we get back off to the races and get everything amped all back up.
0: Yeah. Well, that's awesome. So, labor, how you doing there? You staffed up?
1: I am just very lucky in that I have a great team. Both restaurants and the hotel, we have really, really good people that work for us. And I think, you know, that's you know, maybe a kind of a culture thing too. But we're lucky in that.
0: Sure.
1: We have great staff.
0: Well, you treat people right, they tend to stick around.
1: That's right.
0: And that you must be doing that. So that's great. Anything on the horizon, on the radar? Any plans you can share with us for perhaps expanding the restaurant?
1: Well,
0: another one somewhere else?
1: So the most recent thing that we've done is that we did a kind of chef consulting thing where we helped build a menu and train a staff over in Pascagoula. So Chandelier expanded over there, the brewery from Gulfport, and they've got Shandy Depot over in Pascagoula now. It's a really cool small microbrewery with a very good menu that we helped put together and put over there. So that's our most recent thing that we've done. You know, I've always got my ear to the ground on what might be the next thing, so I don't have anything that I can necessarily announce yet.
0: But, okay.
1: But you know, we're excited. We got a lot of stuff going on at White Pillars. We've got a really cool car event tonight, so kind of getting involved with the car stuff and everything today, and kind of pumped about being Biloxi's day. And then also we've got our eyes down in the Gulf.
0: Oh yeah, everybody's got that going on. Sure. Hopefully we'll avoid it at this point.
1: Yep.
0: Really no clear direction. It's a little still too far out there to know exactly where it might make landfall. How's the industry doing overall with this inflation and, of course, cost of gas and energy? That's certainly a factor in transporting the inputs into the restaurant industry.
1: Right. Well, so, I mean, and you're right. That's the correct way to look at it, because if you looked at it just from like a bird's eye view, you'd see growth in like total sales, but margins are much slimmer, or non-existent.
0: Okay.
1: And that's, I think, you know, and part of it is, part of it's, you know, labor, and part of it's products. I don't necessarily see food getting any cheaper to buy, and you know, we want to pay our staff as much as we can, so I kind of get it on that side too. You know, and it makes it tough right now. It's definitely a difficult industry to be in. You better love it, because it's definitely not for the money.
0: Well, already had low margins before all these various new inputs, right. costs going up and all the headwinds associated with that. So, but you guys are resilient. You're survivors. You figured out it's your passion. It's
1: that's
0: your
1: right. Life, yeah. And I think that's like the restaurants and the restaurateurs and things that make it a long time. I think it all is. It's about adapting. I think that to me, if I had to explain the restaurant industry and you know in a small way, that's it. You've got to be able to kind of roll with the punches. Yeah. You'll be able to figure it out. I know that I've got an inbox full of people that are wanting to cancel their hotel reservations for the weekend.
0: Really?
1: That's my next thing I got to figure out after this.
0: Yeah, that makes sense. Well, we appreciate you coming on, and congratulations on all your success and just being a great Mississippi business. Appreciate it, Austin.
1: Thank you. Thank you all for having me. What a cool event.
0: So cool. Austin Sumrall, chef and owner of White Pillars, has been our guest. We're at Cruising the Coast on the beautiful Mississippi Gulf Coast, the 30th edition at the Biloxi Green. We're coming right back with 2 hours of middays remaining from this beautiful view we have right here. Stay with us. We're coming right back.

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1: News. I'm Tom Graham. President Trump using his influence on the campaign trail, attempting to boost several Republican candidates ahead of the midterms today. He's heading to San Antonio on behalf of GOP Senate candidate Ken Paxton.
2: The president's going to talk about jobs. He's going to talk about the economy, but also try and help the poll numbers for Ken Paxton. This will be the fourth speech by the president outside the White House in the past 5 days. He has been to Nebraska, Ohio, Maryland, and now Texas today.
1: Talked to Edward Lawrence. Today marks the third year anniversary of the deadly attacks by Hamas on Israel. 1,200 were killed. Natalie Sanadeji survived the attack as militants stormed the Nova Music Festival.
3: Even someone like me who went through October 7th, who almost died on that day, I can still have compassion for the innocent lives lost on the other side.
1: The attacks sparked that war in Gaza. 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
5: Hey, hope you're having a great day. Here's your weather forecast for the Delta. You've got sunshine today, high near 90, clear tonight, low around 62. Tomorrow, more sunshine and even a little warmer, 91 we'll call it. And for this weekend, make sure you keep an eye on Tropical Storm Isaias as it approaches the Gulf Coast. Could affect your weather.
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7: Collided with the vehicle driven by Moss, who was traveling east. A Chevy Tahoe that was also on the road was hit by debris. Moss was pronounced dead at the scene. The driver of the semi was taken to the hospital, while the driver of the Tahoe was uninjured. The bridge reopened at 12:40 p.m. after repairs were made to a damaged guardrail. 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

0: Welcome back, everyone. It's Middays from Cruising the Coast, the 30th edition of Cruising the Coast from Biloxi, Mississippi, the Biloxi Town Green on this
1: Hump Day.
0: We're pleased to welcome now, we've got Ray Rizzo, and we've also got Kemet Cantwell from Back to Mac. Welcome, Ray, Kemet, thanks for coming on.
2: Thanks for having us.
0: All right, so Ray, you cover Mick Fleetwood.
3: Yes,
0: is that correct?
3: I do, yep.
0: And Kemet, you cover Stevie Nicks.
2: I am the Stevie Nicks.
0: That is awesome.
2: Yes.
0: So what was the idea behind this?
3: A lot of love for Fleetwood Mac music. We got together about 16 years ago just to play for one night.
0: Okay.
3: And it was fun.
0: Yeah.
3: And we kept doing it, and it's been a wonderful thing. It's a gift that keeps giving. It got us down here.
0: That's awesome.
2: Yeah.
3: Today.
0: Yeah, so what brings you here to the coast and cruising the coast? You're performing?
3: Yeah, we're playing over at the Beau Rivage tonight. Yeah, very excited. Incredible room here.
0: That is awesome.
3: Yeah.
0: That you're doing that. So, did... You don't, guys don't seem to be old enough to really appreciate Fleetwood Mac.
2: Thank you.
0: I'll just tell you that. It was popular when I was in college.
3: I hear you. It's actually popular with everybody. We have grandparents bringing their kids and their grandkids.
2: Yeah.
3: It's a beautiful experience.
2: It's amazing how it just keeps going. We get so many young people, like young, 19, 20, that know all the words to
0: the
2: song.
0: Great?
2: And not just the hits, like they know the B-sides and stuff, which just blows our minds, which is great for us.
0: Well, it's great classic music. One of those bands that where everybody was a superstar.
3: Yeah,
2: absolutely.
0: On every instrument and all the vocals, and they just were so tight. They gelled so well. And they don't make music like that anymore, as the saying goes.
3: And that is the saying, and I think there's a lot of truth behind it.
0: Yeah, well, it's got to be fun.
3: Yeah.
0: Is it fun, Kim?
2: Of course, yeah. Yeah, it's fun. I mean, of course, it's work. You know, we're traveling, logistics. But yes, once we get to the show and we're on the stage, we have a blast doing it, and I think the audience feels that too. And that just makes the show more enjoyable,
0: because okay.
2: they know that we're having a great time with it.
0: Ray, tell us about the other members of the band.
3: Well, we have Lauren Balthrop singing, and she performs the Christine McVie role.
0: Sure.
3: Lauren's actually from the Gulf Coast.
0: Okay.
3: And she has her parents here, her mom and family here today.
0: Oh, that's cool.
3: We're excited about that. Our guitar player, James Mitchell, comes from Nashville. They both do actually... Lauren and James complete the Fleetwood Mac part of our band in that they are an actual real couple.
0: Okay.
3: And then on bass, our friend Tim Halcombe from Kentucky, legend. And
0: covers John McVie.
3: Right.
2: Yes.
3: Covers John McVie. And then we're also joined by a Gene St. Lazarus from Nashville, who helps us just fill the sound out tonight.
0: Yeah.
2: Yeah.
0: Well, that is awesome. So...
2: we don't have as much drama as the
0: band actually did.
2: Yeah, we wouldn't be able to continue.
0: The stories are legendary.
2: They really are legendary. Yeah, we're not as wild.
0: So, full disclosure, I'm an old rock drummer myself, literally not nearly at that caliber at you guys, but covering Mick's pretty hard, isn't it, Ray?
3: It is.
0: He's pretty different.
3: Yeah, and I think if I didn't have the sound of his drums in my head from when I was a little kid, I don't know that I would be where I am doing it. But some of it does come natural just because I've had the music in my head, and he's so inspiring. Like as his love of percussion and drums and how he just is always inside these songs. It's just a joy to honor his work.
0: And seem to be the default leader of the band. Is that
3: absolutely
0: fair to say?
3: Yeah. In fact, we make a point at every show to let people know that Fleetwood Mac was named after the bass player and the drummer, and that doesn't usually
0: happen. That's a good point.
2: Right?
0: Correct. Drummers are just back there.
3: Right.
0: I like to say, I play in a little band. It's the house band. It's the Mississippi House of Representatives, six of us plus me, only because there wasn't a drummer in the legislature, and they called me up, found out about that. So, I like to say, you guys got to cover up for the bad drummer, you know, so to speak. No, that is interesting that you got the headline of the group includes the drummer's name. That's a good point.
3: It's true.
0: I will have to tell you, I still enjoy either through YouTube or DVDs, even a little bit higher quality, the dance when they performed at USC.
2: Huge.
0: Isn't that so good?
2: Yeah.
3: I keep going back to that.
0: Isn't it great?
3: Yeah. Yeah, for a while we covered a song that's on that I think is only on the dance called Temporary One.
0: Okay.
3: One of Christine's songs.
0: Okay.
3: And that's a great concert.
0: And she, of course, greatly missed. What a fabulous voice she had. And who would have ever thunk to put those two distinctive, different voices, of Christine McVie and Stevie Nicks, mm-hmm. and make that work so effectively.
2: Yes. And for them to be as, you know, as close as they were, you know, friends, it's a beautiful thing.
0: And traded off on lead and background.
2: Totally, yeah. I mean, everybody, you know, and Lindsay, and there's so many songs where Christy and Lindsay are singing together, and sometimes their voices sound very similar, and, you know, one, you're hearing one predominantly, and then the other comes in, I guess, that, you know, that from the mixing, but everybody just blends so well. Yeah. They're quite different from each other.
0: And, of course, Lindsay and Stevie before Fleetwood Mac.
2: Right? Yeah, right.
0: Buckingham Nicks.
3: Absolutely.
0: Well, really good music.
3: Totally. And Fleetwood Mac before Lindsay and Stevie, too, had so many years of music.
0: Yeah.
3: You know, started as a blues band, and we'll honor some of that side of the band tonight as well. But it's a fascinating, huge community.
0: And so, does whomever cover Lindsay, you said a minute ago, does he kind of imitate the same posture and gesture with the guitar hanging down low and not using any picks as he typically does?
3: He's not using a pick as

0: much these days. That's true.
1: That's kind of Lindsay's trademark.
0: That's true.
1: Fingers flying on the strings, right?
0: Right. Yeah, James has his own kind of swagger.
1: I got you. Well, that's cool. Yeah, that's cool as well. So, do you tour the country?
0: We have been. We mostly play the eastern United States.
1: Okay.
0: And in the past couple years, we've been going further distances.
2: Yeah, so. We did get a little west last year. Well, where were we? North Dakota?
0: North Dakota.
2: North Dakota.
0: Okay.
2: This is probably as far west.
1: Gotcha.
2: But we're running around a whole lot.
1: And the crowds have been good, and they're receptive to your music, I assume, right?
0: Yeah, it's wonderful. It's an amazing job to show up and just satisfy people's expectations.
1: Yeah.
0: Because we're all fans of this music.
1: Yeah. It's incredible. It's timeless, is it not?
0: It is.
2: Yeah, we like to get the audience to participate a bit and sing along with us. And it's just,
1: like you
2: it's
1: said,
2: fun.
1: They all know the words.
2: They know the words.
1: Yeah. Well, they're so distinctive, and the lyrics were so unique, so classic.
0: True.
1: It's easy to remember, so to speak.
0: Yeah. Each writer, their voice is so distinct.
1: It's
0: fascinating.
2: Although occasionally, you know, you can't understand what Stevie's
1: saying.
2: That's
1: true.
2: You know, like when we started this band, and I had to, you know, really get in and, she's saying that for years. I thought she was, you know, saying this.
1: It doesn't matter, though. It's still great music.
2: Absolutely it is. I mean, I try to be accurate, but, you know. Yeah. But there are a lot of people that still think that she's saying just like the one-winged dove.
1: Yeah.
2: Yeah. And that's a sad thing to think about.
1: Exactly, a
2: dove with one wing just flying in circles.
1: That's exactly right.
2: Just flapping that
1: There's
2: one.
1: Lots of plays on that.
2: Yeah.
1: So, that's pretty cool. What's next? You're going to play at the Bow tonight? Where are you going after this?
0: Yeah, we play in Southern Kentucky on Friday. October is kind of busy. It's a witchy season
1: Good.
0: For us. So
1: Good.
0: Yeah, we have a couple weekends coming up.
1: Okay.
0: In the Midwest.
1: So, Kimmett, are you a fan of kind of the lace and the black and the flowing garb that Stevie wore? Do you do that as well?
2: I do it, yeah.
1: That's cool. You
2: got to come. Yes. We're not like, you know, really imitating them super hard, but yes, I wear the hat. I've got the got the lace. It does help to create the mood for sure.
1: It's awesome.
0: I mean, who doesn't want to dress like Steve?
1: Of course, that's exactly right. All I can think about when I say that is the great video for Gypsy.
0: Isn't
1: that great?
2: Which at the time was the most expensive video ever made for
1: MTV.
2: Yeah, I'm sure, you know, obviously things have changed since then, but at that time when it came out, it was the most expensive.
1: It's so cool.
2: Yeah.
1: Wonder where they came up with that. But it's like she's perfect for that. She kind of looks like a modern-day gypsy, so to speak. Right?
2: Yep.
0: Oh, yeah.
1: I think that's what that's all about.
2: So adorable
0: Truly,
2: and so beautiful.
1: Yeah. Well, you guys are great, and I'm glad you're here in Mississippi. What do you think about this car show? It's incredible.
0: It's blowing my mind.
2: Yeah.
1: It's incredible. You ever seen anything like that?
2: No. I've seen some things today just on the ride over here from the Bow. Like, that were blowing my mind. It's really cool.
1: 30 years they've been doing that here.
2: It's really cool.
1: Yeah, guy Woody Bailey's coming on next. This was his brainchild. And it just got bigger and bigger. 30 years, and people come from all over the country and even outside of the country.
0: I can see why.
2: Yeah, I can see why, too.
1: This place, and they all share this love for these classic vehicles.
2: Yeah.
1: Really,
2: yeah.
1: Really cool. Well, we certainly appreciate you guys coming on, and I know you're going to have a great show tonight. Appreciate you being in the great state of Mississippi, and best of luck.
2: Thank you very much. Nice to meet you.
1: I think it's really cool.
2: Come on out to the show, everybody.
1: Been talking to Ray Rizzo, who covers Mick Fleetwood, and Kimmett Cantwell, who covers Stevie Nicks' Back to Mac, the name of the group. Check them out, a tribute to Fleetwood Mac. We're coming right back. The Element Wealth Studio is down in Biloxi for the Cruising the Coast, the 30th edition. On the other side is Woody Bailey. This is his idea. Stay with us. Appreciate it, guys.
0: Thank you.
1: Coming right back.
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0: Welcome back, everyone. It's middays from the Biloxi Town Green for the 30th edition of Cruising the Coast. We're pleased to welcome now Woody Bailey, Vice Chairman and Executive Director of Cruising the Coast, and also Steve Ducey. He is an attendee here at Cruising the Coast. All right, Woody, Steve, guys, thanks for coming on.
1: Thank you for having us. Glad to be here.
0: All right, Woody, number 30. I was just saying that pretty soon the vehicles that were new when you started this thing, they're going to be classics in the event.
1: Well, hold on. We're 1989 and older, so we're still holding to our entry requirements. So.
0: I got you. Look at the attendance. Look at all these cars there. It's unbelievable.
1: Speaking of attendance, just to bring everybody up to date, we just broke last year's record just a little while ago. And not only did we break it, but we tied it and broke it with the same couple. They registered two vehicles. So we're 10,335 and probably more than that since I left Cruise Central and Gulfport. So we're in uncharted waters for Cruising the Coast, but we're glad to be there. We like a challenge.
0: That's awesome. All right, Steve, what brings you here?
2: I love Cruising the Coast. I've been doing it for 30 years. Only time I missed was 2005. I love the people. I love looking at the cars. Just love the hospitality. And I just enjoyed just supporting it.
1: And there was a lady named Katrina the reason you missed 05. But we all missed 05. You're not the Lone Ranger there.
2: That's correct.
0: That's awesome. So where are you from, Steve?
2: I'm from Biloxi, Mississippi. Born and raised in Gulfport.
0: Okay. And do you have a vehicle?
2: I have a 1972 Chevelle Super Sport.
1: And a beautiful car.
2: A 1985 Chevrolet K5 Blazer.
0: Wow.
2: There's my Chevelle on the T-shirt.
0: I love it.
2: Lucky I got on the shirt, and I'm proud of it.
0: So did you buy it new, or you bought it somewhere?
2: I bought the car 23 years ago, and it was a rust bucket, and it took me years and years and years of restoring it. When I bought the car, it was

0: such bad shape. My son was embarrassed. I lost my son in a car wreck that year when he and I were working on it. In the meantime, I drive it, I enjoy it, and in memory of him, he's with me.
1: That's awesome.
2: Man, that is, Steve. But it's so sorry for your loss. So you talked about it, you bringing it in as a rust bucket and having to restore it. Are all the materials, the parts, and everything you need available to restore it to its original condition?
0: Everything's pretty much original. Everything's pretty much available. The problem you have now is everybody wants to do LS swaps and do this and modify and update. I kept it pretty much straight as it was in 72.
2: Okay.
0: I drive the car. I enjoy the car. But I just get out. And I don't care if it's raining, shining, whatever. It got rained on in 1972. It'll get rained on in 2026, 2027. It's just part of life.
2: Yeah. Absolutely. So, have you met friends, developed new friendships,
0: I've met new friends. I've met old friends. I never meet a stranger.
2: Yeah.
0: As Woody well knows.
3: Well, he likes to talk to folks.
0: As Woody knows, that's awesome. I talk. And I'm proud of the fact that I'm able to talk. And I'm able to share the experience of the car.
2: Yeah.
0: I can tell you talk to you for 30 minutes about my car. I know what I went through.
3: You may have to cut him off here a little bit.
0: I do talk.
2: Well, you're a great ambassador for the state of Mississippi. We appreciate that.
0: I just appreciate supporting Cruise on the Coast. I really appreciate what the volunteers do. I know they're not getting paid.
2: Yeah.
0: I appreciate what Woody does. It's a wonderful show. If you haven't been, you need to come.
2: Yeah,
0: it's just great.
2: Yeah, that's awesome. So, Woody, give that number again. How many cars we got down here? We know.
3: Well, like I say, our record last year 10,334.
2: Remember
3: so we're probably on beyond that now. So like I say, it was pretty unique the fact that they tied it and broke it within the same family. So
2: yeah,
3: I was there to say hello to them and have a picture made with them. So we're proud of that. So we're like I say, we're headed down the road and. Cruising's looking good this year. We've had some challenges from Mother Nature, but right now I need some sunscreen.
2: I know. It's so beautiful today.
3: I hope that need is going to continue on the rest of the week, and this storm is continuing to move more to the east.
2: Yeah.
3: So, if in the audience out there, it's still time to come see Cruising the Coast. You've got plenty of time, so come down and see us. The biggest part of Cruising the Coast actually starts tomorrow, Thursday, Friday, Saturday.
2: Okay.
3: We're on full blast for today. We're on full for tomorrow, and we're watching the weather as we go, and like I say, things seem to improve, but we do have a looming system out there that we're going to have to deal with, or maybe the folks over to the east of us will have to deal with it, and that's what we're hoping for. Don't want to wish anything on them, but we got a car show to put on. We got a lot of fun, so we want everybody to come see us.
2: Yeah, well, absolutely. So, Steve, would you ever thought that right here in your hometown, you'd be hosting, as well as the entire coast, of course. That's why we call it Cruising the Coast. That what USA Today says is the best car show in America.
0: I can agree it's the best car show in America, but 30 years ago, I wouldn't have thought it.
2: It's incredible.
0: I carried two kids, one in each arm, one behind me, dragged by a belt. I worked in the car industry at that time.
2: Okay.
0: And when I was off, I'd come down Cruising the Coast. I said, one day we're going to get a car. We're going to get
2: awesome.
0: A car. Well, we got a car. We enjoy it. And as I can thank Woody, I have too many T-shirts from Cruising the Coast and for participants. I need a bigger chest of drawers on my T-shirts.
2: Yeah,
0: I collect T-shirts.
3: Good problem.
2: That's awesome.
3: Good problem to have.
2: That's awesome. So, Steve, what do you think about introducing and exposing young people to these beautiful classic vehicles that come from the golden era of automobile manufacturing in this country?
0: I think it's a shame that it's a dying era. I think the kids need to learn they need to get into Votech or work on these cars, because the day of finding a mechanic to work on them, they're like me, they're old.
2: Yeah.
0: They want to get out of the car business, they want to do something else, but the Votech is wide open. If a mechanic can just sit there and learn and listen and put their fingers to work, there's work for them.
2: Yeah.
3: Another thing about the youth, I want to mention this. Their year-round school is going on now, and guess what's a holiday? The week of cruising the coast.
2: Okay.
3: And I love it to have the young people out here enjoying and seeing all this, because we want these folks, we want some people to take over our spots in this,
2: sure.
3: this event.
2: Yeah.
3: And getting them exposed to cruising, and I love seeing the young kids out here walking.

0: jumping around,
1: that's
0: having a good
1: point.
0: Time.
1: What, so, I had forgotten about so that. That was adopted is, a few is, years ago.
0: Yeah. So this, we're a vacation cruising the coast.
1: Oh,
0: just like Christmas and
1: so that works
0: and,
1: out
0: and all. So yes, yeah, good thing. So really, it works well.
1: So and of course, it's a shot in the arm to the coast economy as
0: exactly.
1: well.
0: Yep.
1: Steve, I'm sure that you know folks, you said you were in the business down here, that are pretty happy with all the people that come in here, stay in the hotels, eat in the restaurants, buy stuff in the shops.
2: They love it. They spend money, and they don't mind doing it, and they mind supporting the economy. It's just, it's amazing. I wouldn't have thought this 30 years ago.
1: It's incredible, isn't it?
2: When I lost count of 332 cars. And at that time, we went to Jones Park, saw all the cars, and after that, we went to Holiday Inn. And Woody knows, he knows about Holiday Inn, but we saw the cars in the parking lot, right. Walked around and looked. One day, I'm going to finish this car. Well, here it is, 30 years later, I still have the car. You never through.
1: Yeah.
2: You walk around, you see, oh, I want to do this to my car. Oh, I need to do that. I need to change the wheels, do this, do that. It's just a expensive habit. It's a hobby, but it's fun.
1: Yeah.
2: It's worth every penny I've done to it, every busted knuckle. I just enjoy doing it.
1: So and do you have some local friends that you guys get together and help restore these cars?
2: I have one right there.
1: Okay.
2: Wayne, that's the duck guy.
1: Yeah.
2: Got a 70 old 442 convertible.
1: Oh, wow.
2: And then the parade, he puts a big old rubber duck on the back of it. And he actually started the ducks before the Jeep.
1: That's like a motor with a saddle on it, isn't it?
2: He didn't patent it.
1: You open the hood of those things, it's just one big giant engine and nothing else on them.
2: I have two other buddies, Cliff and Ladd, and we used to call ourselves the Stooges because we were the four Stooges. Well, they kind of got out of it. Now they're trying to get back into it, but once you get out, you're out. Wayne and I, we're diehard. We're in it.
1: Woody, we've also kind of lost the art and been spoiled by driving vehicles. Many of these vehicles, of course, didn't have power steering and power brakes.
0: Oh,
1: and
0: sure.
1: All the electronic gadgets all over them. But you had it. And stick shift were not automatics. So
0: exactly.
1: You had to know how to drive a car.
0: Oh, yeah. That's right. you sometimes you might have to grab that steering wheel
1: exactly.
0: and kind of get into it and you turn.
1: Yeah,
0: so,
1: that's right. Didn't have that sort of rack and pinion steering. Yes, Steve.
2: That's you know what they call a standard transmission?
1: What's that?
2: An anti-theft device. The millennials cannot, will not, and will not, won't drive a standard transmission.
1: Can't drive a standard. That's a good point. Wouldn't get behind the wheel. What's that other pedal on the floor, right?
2: That's the third pedal. Not the mercy brake.
1: Maybe that's the bright lights or something, right? So, all right. Well, we appreciate it. Woody Bailey, of course, the vice chairman and executive director of Cruising the Coast, has been our guest, along with Steve Doucet. He's an attendee, a Biloxi native, and has a couple of classic cars in the event as well. Appreciate you guys coming on.
0: Hey, appreciate you having us.
1: Congratulations.
0: Invite everybody to come see us.
1: Yes, sir.
0: It's going to be a great rest of the weekend.
1: Absolutely. We're stepping aside for a break. Once again, we're at Cruising the Coast, year 30. When we return, it's Sean Tindall. He's the commissioner of the Mississippi Department of Public Safety.

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10: I'm Kelly Bennett for SuperTalk Mississippi News. We're learning more about a fatal accident that forced the Mississippi Highway Patrol to shut down the Pascagoula River Bridge on Highway 26 in George County for hours on Tuesday. 42-year-old Percy Moss of Hot Springs, Arkansas, was killed in the multi-vehicle accident. Around 6 a.m., an 18-wheeler driven by a Loosedale man who was headed west collided with the vehicle driven by Moss, who was traveling east. A Chevy Tahoe that was also on the road was hit by debris. Moss was pronounced dead at the scene. The driver of the semi was taken to the hospital, while the driver of the Tahoe was uninjured. The bridge reopened at 12:40 p.m. after repairs were made to a damaged guardrail. For all things Mississippi, visit supertalk.fm.
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0: Latest Mississippi news and talk online at supertalk.fm and on your smart device with the Supertalk app. You're proud to call Mississippi home, and we're proud to cover your state like no one else. Thanks for listening to Supertalk Mississippi. Gerard Gibbert. He keeps his classified documents right where they belong. Inside a Journey record jacket from the 1980s. Gerard Gibbert, Supertalk Mississippi.
1: Welcome back, everyone. It's middays from Biloxi, Mississippi. That's where we have relocated the Element Wealth studio today. We're here for the 30th edition of Cruising the Coast, set up at the Biloxi Town Green, surrounded by all these exquisite classic vehicles and a whole bunch of people that really like to come check them out right now. It's

0: John Tindall. He's the commissioner of the Department of Public Safety, and also Bo Lucky. He's the chief of the Capitol Police. Got both on the stage at the same time. Appreciate it, gentlemen. Thanks for coming on.
1: Glad to be here.
0: So, Sean, you, of course, being from the coast, what an event this has evolved into. We were just talking to Woody Bailey. You get people from all over the country and often from outside of the country that descend upon the Mississippi Gulf Coast for what the USA Today says is the best car show in America.
2: It really is unbelievable, considering what it started from. I remember going in the early 90s, or late 90s, early 2000s, and it was just in Gulfport. And all of a sudden, it's ballooned into this massive event with people from all over the country. And in a weird way, I really think Katrina kind of helped, that there was a pause there. But then we had all these vacant lots, and people started coming and tailgating and saying, you know what, this is a great place. You can be right on the beach and watch these classic cars. And now development's coming back, so they're having to go to RV parks instead of just parking on the vacant lots that we had.
0: Yeah.
2: It's really a wonderful time, great time for the family. I see all these kids walking by, checking out these old cars, this part of America kind of that is just not here anymore.
0: It's awesome. So, Chief, you've been here before because you and I have talked here, I think, before. So, what do you think about all this?
3: Yes, sir. I've been here a couple times now, and every time I come down here, I'm blown away by just the amount of people, the amount of cars, just the amount of time that these enthusiasts put into these beautiful vehicles down here.
0: Yeah.
3: I've got my eyes on several of them that I wish I could own.
0: And there was a time when law enforcement drove these vehicles as well, right?
3: That's right.
0: That's pretty cool. All right, give us a report from Capitol Police. I hear nothing but good stuff, especially from the citizens that say when I travel into the Capitol Police jurisdiction, I do a lot personally, as a matter of fact. You just feel safer because you see the vehicles around, you see the Capitol Police, people just feel safe.
3: Yes, sir. Well, you know, of course, tomorrow the fair opens up, State
0: right.
3: Fair, so we're gearing up for that. We're looking to have another successful fair this year for the fourth year in a row since Capitol Police has been helping run the security there. We got all hands on deck. You know, I encourage everybody to come out to the State Fair, bring their families, have a great time, and just like the last 3 or 4 years, you know, you're going to come there and you're going to have that perception of safety, that level of safety that you expect, and that's what we're here for. We're going to have Mississippi Highway Patrol is going to be out there with us, Commercial Transportation Enforcement Division. All of the agencies, or all of the divisions under DPS are going to be present there,
0: okay,
3: helping us. It's going to be, like I said, you come out there, you're going to know that you're safe, you're going to be able to relax and have a good time, and we're going to sit back and we're going to enjoy watching you have a good time, and that's what we're there for.
0: That's awesome. And it just the vision and the presence of law enforcement at that event is a huge deterrent.
3: Yes, sir.
0: As you know, and we want people to have a good time and be safe.
3: That's exactly right.
0: Commissioner, so we had night out last night, at Memorial Stadium. Attended, my wife, my son, and I attended. My daughter, of course, involved with that as well. But great turnout, and so good to see all the law enforcement officers, all state troopers, and even saw three that were mounted, beautiful horses.
2: Yeah, you know,
0: really
2: our mounted patrol has done just a great job interacting with the public and helping with major events, and so that's been a big plus. And the National Night Out is just a great thing for, you know, especially a lot of these kids that have never interacted with law enforcement, to get an opportunity to meet them on a more personal level, and really a great effort across the country to have these night out programs with law enforcement. So really proud of that. And even events down here, I mean, I've passed a number of Biloxi PD officers. We've got troopers out. Wanting to make sure everybody's safe. You know, we've had a couple of incidences with people doing stupid stuff, trying to, you know, burn out those tires, and it causes an accident. It's just not the place for it. Enjoy the cars. Enjoy the beauty of them. Have a good time. And let's have a safe time and make sure everybody goes home safe. But this is an amazing event. If Chief Lucky here gets a pay raise in the future, he might be buying one of those 67 Lincoln suicide door cars.
0: Is that what you're watching, Chief?
3: That's what I'm liking.
0: I love it.
3: I love those Continentals.
0: Those are awesome, aren't they?
3: Yes, sir.
0: I went to grade school with a kid whose family had one, and it was just so cool seeing him drop him off at school every day and open those reverse
3: that suicide
0: bidirectional
3: door.
0: Doors. Yeah, the Get out of the bag.
3: Yes, sir.
0: And they're about 40 feet wide, aren't they?
2: They are. They're more like boats than cars, those old ones. You know, that's the other great thing about down here. You'll run into Lincoln Continental like that, and then I passed a Ford GT40 from the early 2000s, $400,000 car, and then you'll see new Corvettes, and you'll see an old Corvette, and it's just such a special event, and I'm so proud that you are down here showcasing it for the rest of the state as well.
0: Absolutely. Our pleasure, and what a great job all the people do on this, and as you know, they start working on next year tomorrow, so, or the day after this event's over Sunday, so, and we're hoping the weather stays away.
2: Yeah.
0: You guys
2: are
0: tracking that?
2: We are.
0: Are you poised in any way, the DPS, working with MEMA?
2: I've been in contact with Mac over at MEMA.

0: 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We're here for you.
1: Will be as powerful
2: when he gets over there. So,
1: well, I know that McRaney Stephen said that he's got to have some more money. He ain't got enough to get through June, is what he told the LBO and the legislators that are hammering out a budget because they've just had to manage through so many disasters.
2: That's right.
1: Over the last year.
2: Well, you know, I mean, I'm getting close to my last couple of months at DPS, and I was thinking, oh my gosh, we're about to have another hurricane coming in. I had one of my first 4 months as commissioner back when Zeta hit, so I was thinking I'm going out like I came in with a hurricane. But it's good dodging a bullet, and those folks over at MEMA, you know, especially when you look at what's happening on the federal level, some of the cutbacks and restrictions on some of these federal funds for emergencies, they're really putting it back on the states to bear the burden of some of these disasters that happen. So, you know, those budgets are going to be critical. I know for us, we requested a budget increase, but 90% of that, 95% of that was salary increases for our law enforcement and our public safety officials. And so, you know, when you look at it, things have gotten more expensive, salaries have gotten more competitive, and we're just trying to keep up with the market.
1: Chief, how about your team? How are they doing? They're so courteous and so professional, and we certainly appreciate them for keeping us safe in that part of Jackson.
3: Yes, sir. I've truly been blessed to be the chief of Capitol Police, and everything they do on a daily basis, you know, I have so many people from the community come up to me on a regular basis talking about the professionalism they exhibit, how courteous they are. And I tell you, that's one of the biggest compliments you can have in administration, is to know that you've got a team. Not only are they highly skilled, highly qualified, highly trained, but they're also courteous and professional, and they do the job the way that it's supposed to be done.
1: Yeah.
3: And I'm so blessed and proud to be the face of Capitol Police, and to have the opportunity to be the leader of that agency. It's truly been a blessing, and it's everybody there just makes that just so much better.
1: Well, we appreciate you. We appreciate them, and I'll just say this: they take great pride in protecting us.
3: Yes,
1: they
3: sir.
1: Really do.
3: Yes, sir.
1: And we appreciate that. So, Commissioner, we got a couple of minutes left. The governor announced yesterday that we will allow in the state of Mississippi the use of dyed diesel, which is not subject to the full fuel excise tax, the state excise tax. And now the president, of course, a couple of days ago said, yeah, we're not going to collect it at the federal level either. So that involves your agency on enforcement. Talk about that for a second before we go.
2: Well, yeah, I mean, obviously, fuel prices have you know, gotten really high, and every time our truckers and farmers are having to pay that extra, you know, fuel to get those products out to the people, it raises the cost of everything. So hopefully, you know, I know it's not across the board on all fuel tax, but at least this little break that we're providing, hopefully, will cut down some of the costs that we're having with our goods and services across the country. Now, for us, we're not suspending the tax. We're not, you know, the governor doesn't necessarily have the authority to do that unless it's an emergency. But I will say that our Commercial Transportation Enforcement Division has a lot of work to do, and they're checking for a lot of safety measures on these trucks, and they have a lot of important things. What they're not going to be doing is sticking their sticks into the tanks of these trucks to see if it's dyed. We've got a lot of other important things to do, and we're going to focus on those other safety efforts, not checking whether the fuel is red dyed or not. So
1: it's my understanding we're waiting for guidance from the Internal Revenue Service before we can put this into place, right?
2: I think from a collection standpoint, absolutely.
1: Okay.
2: And so from an enforcement standpoint, you know, and people say, well, you got to enforce the law, and we do. We're just going to focus our efforts more on the actual safety effects of commercial trucking, not the product that's in the tank.
1: I got you. Anything else before we go, Chief? Got about 30 seconds.
3: No, I don't believe so. I thank you, as always, for having me on.
1: Yeah.
3: And, man, I look forward to the next time we get to talk again.
1: Absolutely.
3: And, look, thank you. Thank you for having me. It's been a great event down here so far. And as always, you know, I'm, like I said, blessed to be here and have this opportunity.
1: Appreciate you and your team. Commissioner Sean Tindall, Capitol Police Chief Bo Lucky have been our guests. Thanks for coming on, gentlemen. Appreciate it.
2: Thank you.
1: 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That's where we are. Coming right back, Biloxi, Mississippi, Maddie Codling, Executive Director of the Walter Anderson Museum.

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5: 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Mississippi State Extension Service is urging people to be on the lookout for yet another invasive species. After believing that the tawny crazy ants were only in Hancock, Harrison, Jackson, and Pearl River counties, they have recently been discovered in three other Mississippi counties. The small, reddish-brown ants are described to be very hairy-looking and have long antennae and legs. Now discovered in Wilkinson, Marion, and Perry counties, these crazy ants are often described as erratic compared to other ants, with the ability to easily establish a supercolony numbering in the millions. This SuperTalk AgriNews update is brought to you by Silverleaf Cotton Tracing. 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

0: Welcome back, everyone. It's the final segment of Hour 2 from the Biloxi Green, the town green. It is in Biloxi, Mississippi. It's Cruising the Coast, the 30th annual edition of Cruising. Now joining us, it's Maddie Codling, Executive Director of the Walter Anderson Museum of Art. Maddie, thanks for coming on.
1: Hey, Gerard. Thanks for having me.
0: All right, so tell the folks who may not know exactly who Walter Anderson was, where he came from, and what his art's all about.
1: Sure. So Walter Anderson was an artist working on the Gulf Coast during the mid-20th century. A lot of his artwork features the natural beauty of this area, so plants and animals, and his imagery has really become an identity for Mississippi. We're located over there in Ocean Springs, Mississippi, and we are open 7 days a week, so y'all come and see us.
0: That's cool. In Ocean Springs. And how long has the museum been operating?
1: The museum has been around for about 35 years. And we've made some changes, definitely some expansions over time, but we love being a part of this community.
0: So does it just feature exhibit Walter Anderson art?
1: Great question. No, we feature artists from the Gulf South and the region, both contemporary artists and then artists who are working at the same time as Walter Anderson. So right now we actually have an exhibition of George Rodrigue and his Bayou collection. And this was where he developed the concept of the blue dog. So we do have one blue dog image featured in the exhibition, but a lot of it is all based on folk tales and ghost stories of Louisiana. It's a really cool exhibition. Okay. And a great way to celebrate the spooky season.
0: So that's a little bit of a contrast with the theme of most of Mr. Anderson's work, huh?
1: A little bit, but we think about Walter Anderson as a storyteller.
0: Okay.
1: And so his stories are all about the identity of Mississippi, and Rodrigue really became the symbol for Louisiana. So we're representing both of our states here with Mississippi and Louisiana with these two artists.
0: Okay. Well, that's really cool. So do you receive visitors from all over the country, all over the world?
1: All over the world, yeah. We bring in about 50,000 visitors every year, and then we serve about 6,000 students in the Gulf Coast region with free programming in arts and environmental education. And that's really become a big aspect of our programming and our work at the museum, is introducing students to the natural wonder of this area.
0: So do some of those students, do they go away being inspired by what they have seen, and maybe they're aspiring artists themselves?
1: Absolutely.
0: And they think about their own sort of touch in their art?
1: Absolutely. So we have everything from science programs to natural history to artwork that throughout the year we're teaching students young and old. We have a education program for 0 to 99. And so all of our students that come through are exploring some aspect of their environment, either through science, art, engagement with history of this area, and it's really a joy to be able to see students interacting with the artwork of Walter Anderson. A lot of them have learned about it in their classrooms, and then when they get to come and actually see the work in person, it's this really magical experience.
0: Yeah, I bet. Incredible talent, that's no doubt. So, why is it important? Because students today, as you know, they go through the doom scrolling. They're addicted to their electronic devices. This is anything but that, right? This is natural talent, creating natural beauty from the hand, from the mind, from the heart. It's important they get exposed to that.
1: Absolutely. And so our programming is really split between artwork and the natural environment. So we think that a close connection to nature is really important for our work. And Walter Anderson felt that way. He was always exploring the natural environment, going out to our barrier islands, and studying, painting, exploring the world around him. And so we really try and provide those opportunities for students in our area as well. Getting them away from their cell phones, or even using their cell phones to help them engage with the natural world. We have a film program that is talking about environmental issues, and a lot of the students use their iPhones for that. But then in the museum, we're all about connecting with the artwork, using your different skills, and developing those in looking, close looking, and then just experiencing that cultural aspect.
0: Yeah, great analysis there, and couldn't agree more. Is it common, Maddie, to have museums that bear the name of a particular artist in other areas of the country, but then also incorporate works from other artists, like this one, the Walter Museum of Art?
1: Certainly, yeah. So we are one of the few single artist museums in the country, but it's not unusual,
0: okay.
1: Certainly, yeah. And, of course, we're really blessed in this area to have Walter Anderson's artwork. It's really one of these pivotal aspects of American art. And so if you haven't had a chance to come to see the museum, come by and see it. We have three of Anderson's major murals in the museum.
0: Cool. Very cool. Maddie Codling, Executive Director for the Walter Anderson Museum of Art. Appreciate you coming on, Maddie.
1: Thanks for having me.
0: Thanks a lot. We're stepping aside for a break. It's top of the hour. That means Fox News, Super Talk News. On the other side, we kick off hour three, the afternoon portion of Middays, from cruising the coast in Biloxi with Jamie Miller. He's the president and CEO of the Gulf Coast Business Council. Stay with us. Coming right back.
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3: News. I'm Gianna Gelosi. Lawyers for Tennessee death row inmate Krista Pike are back in court after the convicted murderer survived two doses of a lethal injection last week.
4: Pike's attorneys seek to examine what went wrong. They're calling for the preservation of evidence from the attempted execution while asking the governor to change Pike's sentence to life in prison without the possibility of parole.
3: It's Fox's Alicia Acuna Pike, now conscious and able to speak. Israelis gathering today to mark the anniversary of the October 7th Hamas terror attack.
5: 3 years, we are past all that hell that happened.
6: Whenever I come here, there's already a lot of people that I know, survivors, bereaved families I already met along the line in those 3 years. It is always emotional.
3: 1,200 people were killed. More than 250 were taken hostage. Israel's resulting war in Gaza killed tens of thousands. 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
8: Hey, hope you're having a great day. Here's your weather forecast for the Delta. You've got sunshine today, high near 90, clear tonight, low around 62. Tomorrow, more sunshine and even a little warmer, 91 we'll call it. And for this weekend, make sure you keep an eye on Tropical Storm Isaias as it approaches the Gulf Coast. Could affect your weather.
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10: Talk News, I'm JT Mitchell. Tropical storm and hurricane watches have been issued for parts of Mississippi ahead of what could be Hurricane Isaias. Harrison and Jackson counties are under a hurricane watch, while Hancock and Pearl River counties are under a tropical storm watch. Some of the counties just north of the Gulf Coast are also in the watch map being put out there by the National Hurricane Center. Fox meteorologist Adam Klotz with the latest look at the storm.
11: Winds currently at 40 miles an hour, lifting itself towards the north. Now, there is plenty of heat to fuel a storm right now. You only need water temperatures around 80 degrees, currently 87 degrees. It is still forecast to strengthen, ultimately getting up to a hurricane, Category 2 hurricane. You're talking about winds up to 110 miles an hour. We're currently looking at a landfall across the Gulf Coast, the northern Gulf Coast, Friday night into early Saturday morning. And when it comes, it'll bring those winds that we're talking about. It's going to bring some rain as well.
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13: Hi, I'm Jacob D'Angelo, and when I was in high school, my classmates and I lost somebody that was very important to us. 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
10: It's official. Ole Miss has agreed to switch its uniforms for all varsity athletic teams from Nike to Adidas beginning in July 2027. The deal is reportedly worth more than $20 million annually and includes Adidas contributing to the Rebels' NIL efforts. Ole Miss will be the third team in the state to sign with Adidas, as both Mississippi State and Southern Miss are currently under contract with the German apparel company. A big investment in Tupelo, as Huntington Bank announced it's putting $40 million toward its local operations. The investment includes renovations to its regional headquarters and renovations to its data and information processing operations. Some of the updates include a modernized downtown branch and a cafe, a fitness center, and EV chargers at the processing center. Huntington Bank bought out Tupelo-based Cadence Bank in 2025. Reporting for SuperTalk News, I'm JT Mitchell.
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0: Welcome back, everyone. It's hour three, the afternoon portion of middays from the Biloxi Town Green at the 30th edition of Cruising the Coast on this
1: hump day.
0: We are pleased to welcome now Jamie Miller. He is the president and CEO of the Gulf Coast Business Council. Jamie, good to see you. Thanks for coming on.
2: Yeah, great to be here.
0: Man, this event just gets bigger and bigger. We just had Woody Bailey. He was kind of the originator of this event, talking about the number of vehicles registered. I believe already broken last year's record-breaking number, which is just so impressive. What a great job. And from a business perspective, how great is this for Gulf Coast business?
2: It's incredible. I mean, Woody's idea 30 years ago to see it grow this way and to see the impact it's had on the Gulf Coast and the state is just remarkable. It started with an idea about having an event kind of post-summer. Kids are back in school. It's nice weather. The weather's getting better down here. And so to have another record broken, it's like, can you break the record every year?
0: It's like,
2: is he going to do it this year?
0: And
2: every year
0: like it happens. Yeah. And, of course, there was an economic motivation behind the idea of, well, sandwiched between Mardi Gras, of course,
2: yep.
0: Big down here from an economic perspective, and Christmas.
2: Yeah, it kind of gets quiet. I mean, you know, years before, this was kind of a quiet time for tourism, but now it's, you know, it's got a bullseye on it.
0: Yeah.
2: I see a ton of people come in. Of course, everybody loves the cars, but I think what's been as great for the people to visit here is you've got kind of 50 miles from east to west, and you've got all these great communities. So it's spread out over the years, all these downtowns that have just gotten such great charm, places to eat and walk around. It's a perfect fit for this event.
0: Yeah, and it's something that all the coastal communities, all the counties unite behind and collaborate, work together to pull this thing off and make sure that all of their communities are accommodating all of the guests, all the visitors, all the vehicles.
2: Yeah, I think early on it was kind of centralized, and that is as the event grew and mayors and communities said, you know what, we ought to be hosting some event each week,
0: sure.
2: Or each day of the week. And so it does a few things. One, it spreads out that economic impact, but it also gives a little more availability for these cars to move around, for the folks that are here to see different parts of the community, and we're just spread out kind of, you understand the coast. I mean, you're on Highway 90 or I-10, and you can move from Pascagoula all the way back to Bay St. Louis
0: right.
2: And Waveland. Just such great places all in between.
0: No doubt. All right, to give us an update, how's business going down here on the coast? We talked to Mayor Gillich of Biloxi earlier, and he reported that things are going well.
2: Yeah, from all cases, things are going well. Tourism to start with. More visitors this past year, more visitor spend. That's helping our local economy, also helping the state coffers. From a commercial standpoint, we're adopting a lot of technology-focused industries. You know, the Roger Wicker Center and the Gupplu Navigator. We've got a lot of autonomous marine-driven companies that are starting to locate here, all the way up to our biggest industrial base, you know, the Ingalls and the Chevrons. And so we've had a really remarkable run in the last several years. Obviously, has a lot to do with the workforce. Harrison County has seen a lot of population growth here. I think we're maybe overcome DeSoto County here in the last year or two in terms of people coming to move to Harrison County, Jackson, and Hancock. And we've just I think our education system stands out. We just got a lot of things that are positive that have resulted in a lot of business growth.
0: Yeah, and there's been businesses that have come from other parts of the country that have chosen the Gulf Coast to set up shop and locate as well. The blue economy in particular,
2: yeah.
0: Right, is thriving.
2: Yeah, I don't know, maybe a decade ago, I can't put my finger exactly on it, but I think one thing the coast realizes is that we have some unique assets, meaning the Gulf of Mexico,
0: sure.
2: This marine environment. We're great at seafood, shipbuilding, a lot of marine-oriented industry, and we've sort of adopted that and tried to grow it, and we're seeing the results of that now. Autonomy on the water is a big thing for the Department of War now.
0: Yeah.
2: There's commercialized assets there. And then you've got Stennis Space Center in this transition from like a government-led space program to now, which is more commercial-led.
0: Private, yeah.
2: Yeah, private. And so we had those assets just sitting there, and so you've had these incredible space companies now doing testing engines at Stennis Space Center. We just got to keep that pipeline of talent for those types of jobs here. And we've got to upskill people that traditionally were in other roles now have to kind of upskill to get into those new industries.
0: That's a great point. I think the good news there is that our legislative leadership, our governor, lieutenant governor, all recognize the value of that. Our workforce development programs and those involved in that, they're top-notch, maybe the best in the country.
2: Yeah. And it wasn't always that way. I mean, you remember, right. You know, we didn't always have Accelerate, which is now our state-led workforce development program, which has kind of coordinated all these other moving parts with our community colleges and schools. That's got great leadership. We've improved our incentive structure, our tax structure within the state. I mean, you really can go back 5 or 6 or maybe even 10 years, probably further than that. But the policy decisions have really led to, I think, our economic success.
0: Yeah, I agree. Yeah, there's no doubt about it. So this is a great place to launch a business, a new business, to expand an existing business. We have a business-friendly regulatory environment. We have low taxes. We have a great quality of life. We have lots of great workers. I mean, all the ingredients are there.
2: Yeah, they are. I think the challenge now is to try to, you got to look around the corner and start seeing, okay, what's coming, you know, with all the advent of technology and the way automation's occurring in the industries. You can never rest, obviously. I mean, if you kind of sit and kind of enjoy your success, you know, in just a few short years, you'll be behind the curve again.
0: Good point.
2: I think the Business Council has adopted that. We've tried to put forward a lot of opportunities for our executives and leaders to get involved with AI, to adopt that is within their companies, to get more familiar with it. I know, Maine, you've had Dr. Napier on your show.
0: Yeah.
2: Another example of how Mississippi's leading, the Mississippi Artificial Intelligence Network. So I think as long as we can keep that drive to stay ahead of the curve. We had a lot of catching up to do, I think, we've largely done that in a lot of ways.
0: No, I think so, and we're getting noticed across the nation for our efforts in workforce development, our development of technology and artificial intelligence, and as you know, economic development, when you're courting these big investments, it's fiercely competitive.
2: Yeah, it's hard to explain that or really

0: you know, you use these football analogies and all the best way you can, but, yeah. But it truly is. I mean, everybody's trying to get those jobs, those industries to locate in their communities, and it really is. You've heard this. It's a team sport. Economic development's a team sport. It starts with leadership locally, then you build this community development capacity, and really the result of all that is at the end of that, you get economic development. You get companies wanting to locate.
1: Yeah.
0: But you've got to convince them that it's a community they want to locate in, that they can make money, that they can have a sustained success there. And it's you're not in a vacuum. You're competing with some of the most competitive areas in the country. So.
1: Yeah. And another aspect that many of them, of course, consider is crime. They want to locate in an area where the crime is low. And I can't remember who I talked to last week. I was in Tupelo. I think it was about the Toyota facility in Blue Springs. And they said that before they signed off on the deal, they wanted to literally meet with Lee County Sheriff and law enforcement to make sure that, you know, it was going to be a safe community for their people. And they were convinced it was after those discussions. So that's becoming a factor as well.
0: No question. And local economic developers that have the responsibility to do this recruitment, to do all that, they're not directly responsible for public safety or the education system, but they're completely dependent on it. And so when we recently went around and talked to stakeholders, a lot of mayors here locally, and several of them said, look, the secret to our success is our school district, number one.
1: Agreed.
0: And right behind that's public safety. If we lose those two things, you can't recruit those other folks to the community.
1: Yeah. Well, the good news here, as you know, is we're making great progress in public education in particular in the state of Mississippi. We've gotten national accolades on that. But we want those smart kids to stay here.
0: That's
1: we've got
0: right.
1: a place for them to work.
0: Yeah. That's exactly right. And the good news is I think we're creating those jobs.
1: I agree.
0: We do a lot of announcements. When I was at MDA, you'd make these announcements. But in reality, that company, that industry really doesn't get up and started for another 18 months, 24 months. And so even the announcements that we've seen in the last 2 years, we're going to see all the fruit of that in a year to come, 2 years to come, and down the road. So we just got a lot of positive things to look forward to.
1: Yeah, good point. And the federal government, I think, recognizes that we've got to have a favorable business climate as well. Certainly this administration does.
0: Yeah.
1: And I think that's why some of these big companies are opening up their pocketbooks.
0: Yeah, you know, you wish you could. You can only care for your neighborhood, you know.
1: Yeah.
0: The federal government, you hope that the administration's going to line up with those things that are going to make businesses want to be here, and the state are doing those things. But ultimately, you know, regionally and within a county, start with doing what you believe is the right thing to attract business, which includes all those policy issues, and then, you know, work upward for the state and the feds. Good news is we got great leadership in our delegation, obviously. That's been a huge help.
1: Yeah. Jamie, appreciate you coming on. I'll just leave this thought. As you know, capital goes where it is treated best, right?
0: Absolutely. Amen. Amen.
1: Jamie Miller, President and CEO of the Gulf Coast Business Council, has been our guest here at Cruising the Coast in Biloxi, Mississippi at the Biloxi Town Green. When we come back, it's Taylor Lee Ladner, Marketing and Workforce Development Specialist, Hancock County Port and Harbor Commission. Appreciate it, Jamie.
0: Thanks for being here.
1: Thanks for coming on. Coming right back.
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17: Hey, little Cobra, don't you know you're gonna shut up and down?
18: The Cobra. I remember those. We are back with you at the Biloxi Town Green for the 30th edition of Cruisin' the Coast. That's where we have relocated the Element Wealth Studio. We're on Highway 90 here at the Biloxi Town Green, surrounded by all these vintage automobiles and the people that take care of them and love to see them and ask a bunch of questions as well. It's pretty cool watching those conversations. Taylor Lee Ladner, Marketing and Workforce Development Specialist, Hancock County Port and Harbor Commission, is our guest now. All right, Taylor, do you go by Taylor or Taylor Lee?
19: I go by Taylor.
18: Okay, Taylor. So tell us exactly what you're doing there with respect to the Port Commission, Workforce Development. What's going on?
19: Yeah, so I do our marketing and workforce development over at Hancock County Port and Harbor Commission. On the marketing side, over the last 2 to 3 years, we've really changed the way that we're marketing ourselves out into the world. So we've changed up, and we're doing a lot of brand campaigns. We're doing a lot of geofencing of conferences just to get our name out there to market to aerospace, industrial, and manufacturing.
18: Okay. So, sounds like that extends beyond just the port and the harbor itself and jobs that would be associated with that, right?
19: This
18: is more encompassing.
19: Yes, sir. We have NASA Stennis Space Center in Hancock County. We also have Stennis International Airport, and also we have the Short Line Railroad down at Port Bienville as well.
18: Okay. All right, very cool. So what sorts, so the marketing activities, are you trying to attract people into the program? Is that what the marketing is about? Is that what you're promoting?
19: Yes, sir. So we're marketing our sites down at Port Bienville, our sites and hangars up at Stennis International Airport to different aerospace companies and manufacturing.
18: Okay. What sort of reception are you getting these days for those kinds of opportunities?
19: Yeah, we're seeing a lot of projects on the defense and aerospace side. A couple weeks ago, we just announced Subsea Craft will be coming down to Port Bienville. That's a $6 million investment with 56 new jobs. It'll be at Port Bienville.
18: Okay.
19: And then also at Stennis International Airport, Liberty Alliance announced that they will be expanding down at our airport as well. And that'll bring about 11 new jobs.
18: Can you talk about the types of jobs are among those 56 and 11? What sort of work is that?
19: I am not sure. It's going to be more on the maritime defense side.
18: Okay.
19: Specific jobs, I'm not sure
18: yet.
19: Yeah.
18: Well, it's a big industry here on the coast.
19: Yes, sir.
18: So are you finding that you're receiving responses from people outside of the area that are perhaps interested in work opportunities and might relocate as a result?
19: Yes, sir. Yeah, a lot of the different industries that we have are from all over. They're from all over here in the States, and also we get some from outside of the States.

0: athletes as well.
1: And how is this funded, this, your organization?
0: So we have our Shortline Railroad that we get a lot of our monies from, and then we do get a little bit of grants here and there from the state.
1: Okay. And how many people are in the organization, the actual Hancock County Port and Harbor Commission? Because you're the marketing specialist for that organization,
0: yes,
1: right?
0: Yes, sir. So we have right about 11 in our office, and then if you include the railroad, we have around 30.
1: And that's located here?
0: No, yeah, we're in Hancock County.
1: In Hancock County.
0: Yes, sir.
1: Okay, yeah. So that's awesome. How long has the organization been around?
0: 50, 60 years?
1: Oh, okay.
0: Yeah, so we are part of a commission. We're run by 8 commissioners, and we have Port Bienville down in Purlington, and then we also have the airport that we run as well.
1: Okay. In Hancock County?
0: Yes,
1: the airport in Hancock County? Yeah. So, wow, that's awesome. How has it changed over there? How long have you been with the organization? How much has it changed since you've been there?
0: Yeah, so I've been there for about 3 years. I was born and raised in Waveland, so I've seen a lot of change there in Hancock County, especially, you know, with cruising the coast this week, where I have a lot of tourism. I've seen a lot of change over my lifetime in downtown Bay St. Louis, also in Waveland on Coleman Avenue.
1: Sure.
0: They've had a lot of changes here recently. New restaurants. They have the Hot Rods and Hospitality today down there. And also they'll have the Blessing of the Classics and Diamond Head today. And also on the 90 corridor there, you'll see we have the new Chick-fil-A coming. So lots of big things down there.
1: Well, normally where those go, you have a line of people trying to get through the drive-thru.
0: Yes, sir.
1: that'd be good. Good for business. What's your sense of how things are going in Hancock County overall from an economic perspective?
0: I think they're good. I mean, especially with the announcement with Subsea Craft, I think that's going to bring a lot of attention to our area. We have a lot of sites down at Port Bienville that are very marketable. We're currently clearing our site one down at Port Bienville.
1: Okay.
0: That's going to be a great spot for large manufacturing. It's a fully permitted site, so we'll have a lot of industry that is interested in that. Up at the airport, we have Ignition Park. That's 5 pad-ready sites that we have, and that'll be for light manufacturing, aerospace.
1: Got it. So when you're marketing and promoting, Taylor, what's the message? What's the theme that you're trying to present, project?
0: I think we want to show them that we are kind of a one-stop shop, that we have the sites, they're fully permitted. We're going to help them through the process from start to finish, along with all of our economic development partners, along with, you know, Accelerate Mississippi. It's been fantastic to work with us well on the workforce side.
1: Courtney Taylor.
0: Yes, they're fantastic over there. But, I think just making sure that our brand is heard and that people know who we are, and then just to let them know that we're a one-stop shop. We can help them from start to finish.
1: Well, that makes sense. And to what extent, Taylor, do you collaborate with similar organizations in the state or across the coast?
0: Yeah, so on the workforce side, we talked about Accelerate Mississippi.
1: Yep.
0: We host a bi-monthly workforce partners meeting in Hancock County, and we bring together our local schools, community colleges, and then our workforce partners like SMPDD and Accelerate, along with our industry, just to bring everyone together in the room and get the conversation started about any workforce needs that our industries may have. And we've had a lot of good conversations where we're trying to bridge our high school CTE to our community college and then straight into the workforce so that we can keep our students in Hancock County and across the coast.
1: Okay. So we hosted the show last week for the Mississippi Department of Employment Security. They had a sort of a job fair that just focused on opportunities in the energy industry and had a number of energy companies exhibiting. And they had like 400 people come through that day, people looking for work that were talking to prospective employers. And many literally got hired that day, went to back private rooms and conducted further interviews. This seems to be something that the governor's pretty committed to, is holding these job fairs like that, using Mississippi Department of Employment Security across the state. So it's a good way, do you think, to get prospective employers and perhaps those looking for work together?
0: Yes, sir. I know that they did the governor's job fair last year, I believe in November. I hope that they'll come back and do it again in Hancock County.
1: I'm sure it would bear fruit, as they say. So, but you got people that are moving into this area as a direct result of attending this car show.
0: Mm-hmm.
1: We've talked to people who have in the past who have said that they loved it so much they decided to stay put, to move their permanent residence here, which is a good way to certainly grow the population here on the coast.
0: Yes, sir. I've seen, you know, growing up, we always did Cruising the Coast. Our family, family had old cars, so it was great memories for Cruising the Coast. And every year you see more and more people, and a lot of the people stay.
1: Yeah.
0: They love the coast. I mean, the quality of life's good, especially when we're marketing the industries.

0: you can have the pad ready site and all the permits ready to go, but is you got to have your quality of life, and I feel like we have that here along the Gulf Coast.
1: Yeah, I talk about that. Having these sites where you're ready to put the shovel in the ground to get your project underway, the speed to market has become a huge factor.
0: Yes, sir. We try to make sure we have our permits ready, our sites cleared, just so we're ready for that industry when it gets here. And, you know, sometimes it doesn't come to fruition, but we're ready.
1: Yeah. Well, that's a good thing. And so do you find that local county leaders support that idea to make those investments,
0: yes,
1: get those sites ready to go? It's I've kind of used the analogy, it's kind of like when you're shopping for a house. You know, if you see one that looks like I'm ready to move into it, you may be more compelled to buy that property than one that you start thinking about, I got to do a lot of work before I can, you know, take possession. So,
0: yes, sir. Yeah, we have great relationships with our county officials and our legislators.
1: Yeah, well, that is awesome. So what else do you want us to know about your organization and your marketing efforts? Have you got a campaign that's planned that you're about to launch or anything like that?
0: Yeah, we'll be working with the marketing to get a campaign out in January. So that'll run January through usually June or July. We'll also be geofencing conferences during that time as well. Just different conferences, ones that we attend and also those that we do not. Those will be aerospace and defense conferences, manufacturing conferences. On the marketing side for events, we have our Halloween's Flight Fest that's going to be coming up at Stennis International Airport. That's like a Halloween trunk or treat style that we'll be having coming up on October 24th. That's a free event for the community. They'll be able to come in and see the aircraft. It's great for the kids. And then we also have Port Air Space Day. That's going to be in Waveland on Coleman Avenue this year, and that's where they bring in the industries from NASA, also from the airport and from the port, and they come out so they can open that up to kids so they can see exactly what's going on in these industries and see if it sparks any of their interest. And that's going to be on November 7th.
1: Sounds like a great strategy and a great set of events lined up for you. So we very much appreciate you coming on. Taylor Lee Ladner, Marketing and Workforce Development Specialist, Hancock County Port and Harbor Commission. Thanks, Taylor.
0: Thank you. Appreciate it.
1: Yep. We're stepping aside for a break. On the other side here at Cruising the Coast, the 30th year of cruising, it's Casey Vaughn, the mayor of Goche, Mississippi. Stay with us.

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6: Super Talk News, I'm JT Mitchell. Tropical storm and hurricane watches have been issued for parts of Mississippi ahead of what could be Hurricane Isaias. Harrison and Jackson counties are under a hurricane watch, while Hancock and Pearl River counties are under a tropical storm watch. Some of the counties just north of the Gulf Coast are also in the watch map being put out there by the National Hurricane Center. Fox meteorologist Adam Klotz with the latest look at the storm.
7: Winds currently at 40 miles an hour, lifting itself towards the north. Now, there is plenty of heat to fuel a storm right now. You only need water temperatures around 80 degrees, currently 87 degrees. It is still forecast to strengthen, ultimately getting up to a hurricane, Category 2 hurricane. You're talking about winds up to 110 miles an hour. We're currently looking at a landfall across the Gulf Coast, the northern Gulf Coast, Friday night into early Saturday morning. And when it comes, it'll bring those winds that we're talking about. It's going to bring some rain as well.
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And in fact, I could see it earlier. It's pretty close to where we are positioned right now. It's our pleasure to welcome now Casey Vaughn, the mayor of Goche, Mississippi. Mayor, thanks for coming on.

0: Thank y'all for having me this afternoon.
1: So we're just hoping and praying that weather keeps to keeps moving to our east. That looks like what the indication is latest, right? What
0: do you say? I do think our Jackson County EOC director, Mr. Earl Etheridge, continues to tell us to stay vigilant and watch the weather, but he thinks it's going to move more to the east. So that'll be a blessing for all of coastal Mississippi.
1: Absolutely. What do you think about this event, Cruising the Coast, number 30?
0: Cruising the Coast brings a lot of tourism here, as we know, to coastal Mississippi, and we had a wonderful event. The rain tried to hold us off in Goche again this year, but Monday we were able to have Cruising Through the Decades, and it was a nice weather, wonderful movie that evening, and we had a great turnout. So it continues. Moss Point yesterday in Jackson County was a fabulous event on the riverfront there, and we will continue today in Biloxi on the town green. It's nice and festive. Got some great food out. Just encourage everybody to come enjoy and support each coastal community that's hosting an event.
1: Can you believe how big this thing's become after 30 years?
0: It's amazing to watch. If we were to drive from Purlington to Franklin Creek in Jackson County along the highway corridor, every city has tons of cruisers in it. Not one city is left behind.
1: That is awesome. USA Today says it's the best car show in America right here on the Gulf Coast. Yeah. So what do the merchants, the shop owners, the restaurants, the hotels in the area, in particular in Goche, what do they think about this event? This has got to be a really good thing for them.
0: Well, I do think it helps boost their sales. It's good for tourism. Of course, they have to hire more staff during cruising some of the businesses. But it's just great for economic development, from an economic development standpoint and a local business. You know, local business thrives on tourism and then the local supporting the local business.
1: Yeah. Well, and so everybody wins. It's a win-win deal. And we've talked to people in the past that said they've come to the area for the event and ended up staying here, taking up residence here. They were so impressed because you guys got a lot of good stuff going on.
0: We
1: do. Mississippi Gulf Coast.
0: We have guests from all over. It's not just people from the U.S. coming. Monday in Goche, we had a couple from Holland here.
1: Holland? They came to Cruising the Coast?
0: Yes.
1: So
0: They were staying right behind here at the Hard Rock.
1: How cool is that?
0: Come over to visit, so it was nice to meet and engage with them.
1: And did they indicate that they have an interest in these classic vehicles?
0: They just said they have not been to where one was so large and just expands, and that it was really nice, and they don't have this kind of event.
1: Yeah, exactly. Well, certainly, if you want to take in some of these classic automobiles, more here than anywhere else in the country during this week.
0: That's right.
1: No doubt about it. And look at the traffic on Highway 90 behind us. A steady flow, a steady stream. All those folks enjoying the day. And today, certainly, enjoying the weather. Knock on wood, it's going to stay that way throughout the rest of the week. But they're also they're enjoying the sights of the Mississippi Gulf Coast. They're spending money, as you know, staying in the hotels, eating at the restaurants.
0: Good deal overall. That is right. Shop local, dine local, great coastal food here, seafood. I think everybody's enjoying the flair.
1: Yeah, agree. All right, give us an update on your city, the city of Goche. How are you guys doing?
0: Well, we're doing great. As you know, the Mississippi Songwriters Performing Arts Center is under construction. They'll be installing some glass today and tomorrow at the Performing Arts Center. And then paint will come for the exterior of the building, so it's moving along. Expected opening in early 2027.
1: Okay.
0: Along with Legacy Park development, medical high-end mixed use, it's going great. The first business got their privilege license and opened. Deaconess Home Health opened their office there week before last, so we're pleased that development continues to move forward. And the water treatment plant, we thank our federal delegation for that. It is in the construction phase, and it will be in operation early 2027.
1: Okay. Well, for those municipalities, as you know, that operate the water systems in their towns and cities, that's never-ending issue.
0: It is is always a challenge, but we will be content. You know, we have good quality water. It's the clarity that is the issue.
1: Okay.
0: Trying to educate people about the groundwater.
1: Okay.
0: And trying to get it clarified.
1: Interesting. So is some of this construction that's underway going to address that?
0: That is what we're, that's what the treatment plan is about. It's about the clarity, not the quality.
1: Okay. So it has a, maybe a little tint to it, but perfectly safe and high quality.
0: That is correct.
1: Okay. Well, that makes sense.
0: Yeah.
1: The Mississippi Municipal League, you guys, of course, I know that you have a big event that's here on the coast every year in the summer, but you talk

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1: Okay.
2: For the board of directors, have a legislative committee meeting, and then we will move on into the conference, and it ends early, mid-morning on Friday, and we'll return back to coastal Mississippi.
1: Gotcha. Mayor Toby Barker of Hattiesburg.
2: Yes, he will. We will be visiting the hub city, and yeah. I'm sure he will be there to greet us.
1: Absolutely. So you talked about discussing legislative matters. I think you said had a committee or something.
2: We do.
1: So is that where, Mayor, you're going to talk about priorities for municipalities that you're going to present to legislative leadership and you're just your delegation about things you need help with?
2: That is exactly what we all do as mayors and councilmen or aldermen or alderwoman or councilwoman. That's
1: sure.
2: What we all do. If you're on the committee, we talk about it. We get our main large items that would benefit every municipality, and we work on that to get it ready for the legislative session. So that's what we'll be doing, talking about those issues that benefit everybody. And then, of course, you know, you get to collaborate with your other fellow colleagues to see we all have pretty much the same issues at one point or another. So how we can better address those or find funding to secure those issues is always a challenge, but we always can partner together and learn something from another community.
1: Those sorts of events, just from my experience in business, the networking aspect of it may be the most valuable.
2: It is. And exactly this morning, you know, getting texts from the league, the representatives of the league, other fellow colleagues in the northern part of the state already reaching out with us having tropical weather coming our way. They've already reached out saying, can we do something? Are y'all prepared? Or what can we do to help? So those partnerships do matter in that collaborating together.
1: Okay. Well, that makes sense. So you're going to be meeting. So is that for all the municipalities? He's kind of in that at that level, that size, or coming together in Hattiesburg, or just in the South? Or
2: No, it's the whole league.
1: Coastal,
2: everybody.
1: Whole league.
2: We have three conferences a year, the Municipal League. As you know, the big conference is here in coastal Mississippi, here at the Coliseum in Biloxi.
1: Yep.
2: And Beau Rivage is the host hotel. But the small town moves around in a small town in a community.
1: Makes
2: so
1: sense.
2: Last year it was in Philadelphia, Mississippi at the Silver Star, the reservation.
1: Yep.
2: And then we had one year we've had it in Meridian, we've had it in Greenville. It just moves around the small town. And then every year the legislative conference is always in the second to third week of January when the legislative session starts, and we have a conference and we meet with the delegations. Each city's there to meet with their delegation.
1: Yeah, absolutely. Well, you've got a great delegation from your area as well, huh?
2: We do. I think we have a great Jackson County has great delegation along with coastal Mississippi, and our partnership on that delegation, working with the delegation in the central and north part of the state, is really great, I feel, currently. So I think we've had a lot of positive happening here in coastal Mississippi, and it's due to all of the partnerships from municipal level to a county level to the state and federal level.
1: Makes sense. Mayor Casey Vaughn, the mayor of Goche, Mississippi, has been our guest here at Cruising the Coast. Appreciate you coming on, Mayor.
2: Thank you.
1: Thanks.
2: Happy cruising.
1: Yeah, man. We're stepping aside for a break. We got the final segment of our broadcast from the Biloxi Town Green in Biloxi, Mississippi, on Highway 90 for the 30th edition of Cruising the Coast. Stay with us.

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0: Welcome back, everyone. It's Middays from Biloxi, the Biloxi Town Green. That's where the Element Wealth Studio has been set up for our broadcast of and from the 30th annual Cruising the Coast. Appreciate all the great guests we had on today talking about cruising and checking out some texts here on the C Spire text line. Jason in Starkville wants us to know that he's a millennial and he can drive a standard. So I hear you, Jason. I think you would probably be in the minority in that category. I dare say, Rhino, not sure there are too many of the younger folks, Gen X, Gen Z. Not sure any of those have ever experienced the joy of driving.
1: Gen X came before millennials.
0: Okay, I got them backwards. Pardon me. Pardon me. My mistake there.
1: Then millennials, then Gen Z.
0: Z.

0: And now, the younger ones are Gen Alpha.
1: Alpha, that's it. I couldn't. Okay, so my apologies. I conflated that. That's right. Gen X was kind of the first time we started, I guess, diverting from the baby boomers, and we were looking for something to label those who succeeded them. That's right. So X, millennial, and I don't even know the age ranges anymore. I used to know that. X, boomer going down. Boomer, oldest to youngest. Boomer, X, millennial, Z. And then Alpha, right? I get that right? In the progression?
0: Yeah.
1: From top to bottom? Yeah. Okay. So, yeah, but I think it's fair to say that once you get I don't think there's too many millennials. So, hat off to you, Jason, would be my thoughts about that have been behind the wheel of a standard transmission vehicle or one that doesn't have power steering and power brakes. And heck, when I was growing up, it was no air conditioning as well. So, but you had the little vent windows on a lot of the vehicles, and you turn those sideways to deflect the air into the driver and passenger area of the vehicle to cool you off. But you did have good heaters, as I recall. Back then, but they didn't crank very well. You didn't have the fuel injection and all the gadgets we have today that pretty much overcome cold conditions to start the vehicle. And that seemed like it's been forever since you had to go out and see if you can crank the car up, warm it up for about an hour before we drive it. Used to be the way that worked. Yeah, and then the other big news in our final segment here before we sign off for today and get back to the Element Wealth Studio at SuperTalk headquarters tomorrow is the governor did in fact issue an executive order that essentially works with the Department of Public Safety. You heard us talking to Commissioner Sean Tindall earlier to suspend and waive any action for using dyed off-road diesel on the roads to actually fill the tanks of vehicles with the off-road dyed diesel, which is not subject to the state excise tax. And that comes on the heels of the president announcing a couple of days ago this suspension. We expected that. We teased that on the show. That happened later on in the day. And so suspending for 90 days, need to be clear about that, the federal excise tax on allowing at the federal level off-road dyed diesel to be used on road in vehicles that travel on road, thus avoiding the 24.4 cents per gallon federal excise tax. The state's is 24 cents. So the two combined, 48 cents change, should be taken out of the equation of the cost of diesel fuel for 90 days. So you're able to use the off-road, not suspending the tax, just allowing you to use the off-road without checking it and fining you. Essentially, that's what the order does, and that's why the governor worked with the Department of Public Safety, which has a division that's responsible for enforcing our laws around use of off-road versus on-road. Folks have asked questions, and I don't know the answer to this, Rhino. What do you do when you start filling the tanks on these trucks with this dyed diesel? I'm told it's like permanent, doesn't go away. So when we reinstate the laws around the prohibition of the use of dyed diesel on road, you put the regular diesel in there that doesn't have the dye. They come check it, put the stick in there, it still looks like it's dyed. So I don't know. How are we going to manage that? Not sure. But it's my understanding that we're waiting for guidance from the Internal Revenue Service to implement this policy, this temporary policy, because it's the Internal Revenue Service is responsible for the enforcement and the collection of the federal excise tax. And right now it just says we're going to pause it. The IRS hasn't come out and said, yes, states, you're still going to owe this when we come collecting it after this, for that 90-day period after that suspension ends. But they say they're working on some way to not hold the states responsible for sending that money in once it's put back in place.

0: Before we go, I still have concerns just looking at industry analysts that this elevated price is going to extend way beyond the 90-day period. Don't know what we do after that. Out of here today from the Cruising the Coast, back in the Element Wealth studio tomorrow. Stay safe and God bless everyone.
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2: Fox News, I'm Tom Graham. An assurance from the Kremlin that there is no risk of a plague epidemic despite a Russian lab worker's death. Fox's Jonathan Savage.
3: Russia's health watchdog says it's winding down precautionary measures because there's no risk of a widespread outbreak of deadly disease. It follows international concern over the death of a 28-year-old working at a plague institute in Siberia.
2: World Health Organization, though, is calling for more answers, grieving and anger in Israel, marking 3 years since the October 7th Hamas led attacks.
4: At 6:29 a.m., Israel formally marked the third anniversary of the October 7th massacre. Israeli President Isaac Herzog in Jerusalem lit a candle to remember the nearly 1,200 victims of this brutal terrorist attack, the deadliest day for Jews since the Holocaust.
2: Fox's Trey Yanks in Tel Aviv, America, is listening to Fox News.
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6: Hey, hope you're having a great day. Here's your weather forecast for the Delta. You've got sunshine today, high near 90, clear tonight, low around 62. Tomorrow, more sunshine and even a little warmer, 91 we'll call it. And for this weekend, make sure you keep an eye on Tropical Storm Isaias as it approaches the Gulf Coast. Could affect your weather.
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8: Reporting for Supertalk News, I'm Griffin Redd. Another candidate has entered the race to be Mississippi's next auditor. Veteran finance lawyer Phil Buffington Jr. announced his candidacy on Tuesday to run as a Republican. The Ole Miss and Mississippi Christian School of Law graduate boasts that his years of experience advising community banks, financial institutions, and businesses qualify him for the office. If elected, Buffington says he will use his experience to provide fiscal stewardship, corporate governance, and fraud prevention to the Magnolia State. Buffington joins two other Republicans, former State Representative Nick Bain and State Senator Daniel Sparks, in the race for state auditor. All three are looking to replace Shad White, whose team told Supertalk Mississippi News in May that he is not seeking another term as Mississippi state auditor. So far, no Democrats have entered the race, but the party plans to begin rolling out its preferred candidates after the November midterms. For the full story, head over to supertalk.fm.
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8: After some confusion regarding a private event that was held Tuesday evening at the Tupelo Target, the store has fully opened to the public a few days early. Although the original opening date was Sunday, Target held a planned private ribbon-cutting celebration on Tuesday. During the event, store officials said that they decided to go ahead and allow public access, and guests were able to enter and begin shopping at 5 p.m. The store director of the Tupelo Target stated that the store will remain fully open and operational to the public during normal business hours, although

0: Not all services are yet available. The Mississippi State Fair is only one day away from its 167th edition in Jackson. The America 250 themed fair will run from October 8th through the 18th and will be headlined by hip-hop giant Flo Rida. As per usual, the fair will feature amusement-style rides, local eats, classic foods, rodeo events, and more. For more details, go to supertalk.fm. 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

0: 7 o'clock hour. Good morning to you. Mornings with Richard Cross on Super Talk Mississippi. Whatever your morning routine is, we appreciate you making us part of it. 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We thank you for joining us. 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What began as Invest92L moved to a tropical depression. Overnight was named a tropical storm, and soon will be a hurricane. Isaias, the named storm, I-S-A-I-A-S, Isaias, is now a tropical storm based on the 4 a.m. report from the National Hurricane Center. It's the latest news as officials are calling for rapid strengthening into a strong Category 2 hurricane before it approaches the northern Gulf Coast on Friday. As of early this morning, Isaias had sustained winds of 40 miles per hour. It is moving to the east and northeast at a relatively slow pace of 8 miles per hour. Currently, it's about 580 miles to the southwest of the mouth of the Mississippi River. About 580 miles southwest of the mouth of the Mississippi River. Right now, tropical storm force winds are extending up to 45 miles from the center, the eye of the storm. At this point, there are no coastal watches or warnings, but those are expected to come soon. Right now, the timeline, somebody said that it's, Caleb in Starkville says that this is pronounced Isaias, the Spanish and Portuguese pronunciation for Isaiah. I guess if I think back to my my Spanish classes from years ago, and that's probably correct pronunciation. CC in Senatobia says, can we just call it Izzy? I have no issue with that.
1: Hey, Richard, just not to toot my own horn here, I do speak Portuguese.
0: Do you? So are you going with Isaias as well?
1: Isaias sounds pretty good. Pretty good to me, yeah.
0: Yeah. Mm-hmm. A-A-E-O-U.
1: That's it, yeah.
0: A-pe-pi-po-pu. Yeah, had to go in the way back there. Anyway, timeline for Isaias. 1 o'clock this afternoon, forecasted sustained winds at 60 miles per hour. In the overnight hours tonight, it is expected to reach Category 1 hurricane status with winds sustained at 75. By 1 o'clock tomorrow afternoon, those winds are expected to move into the 90-mile-an-hour range, with the overnight Thursday night into Friday morning seeing the hurricane become a 110-mile-per-hour strong Category 2 storm. At this point, there is not a precise landfall time or landfall intensity that has been projected. So those wind predictions and path predictions are forecast points right now. I was watching a meteorologist yesterday talk about kind of the conditions that make the Gulf ripe right now. Anything over 80 degrees in terms of water temperature is beneficial for a hurricane in terms of strengthening. Currently, from the east coast of Mexico, the east coast of Texas, all the way to the mouth of the Mississippi River and over to the Florida Panhandle, you've got 85 to 86 degree water temperature in the Gulf. And so conditions are ripe for this storm to continue to grow. So what are we expecting in Mississippi? Mississippi Gulf Coast, potential wind, obviously a storm surge, heavy rain and dangerous surf conditions. The overnight advisory at this point has not provided a Mississippi-specific storm surge height or a local wind forecast. Along the northern Gulf Coast, really from southeastern Louisiana all the way over to Panama City Beach, the National Hurricane Center is forecasting 3 to 6 inches of rain with locally heavier amounts, in some places perhaps more than 10 inches. The rain is expected to begin on Friday and continue through the weekend. Flash flooding, urban and isolated river flooding are possible as well. Across the entire southeast, 1 to 3 inches of rain is expected, locally 5 inches. And as an aside, the weather conditions that we've had for the last 2 months really lend themselves to more flooding. The ground is hard, rock hard in a lot of places, and so instead of when you get a lot of rain and it just soaking in and being absorbed into the surface of the ground, it's so hard that in a lot of places it's almost like rain hitting concrete, where it's just going to run off and can lead to flooding issues. The National Weather Service in Jackson identifies the potential for heavy rain, flooding, and gusty winds as potential inland impacts in central Mississippi all the way into the northern part of the state, including Oxford and New Albany and Tupelo. You can expect periods of heavy rain on Saturday with a regional forecast of 1.5 to 2.5 inches in places. That could be up to 4 inches of rain. So currently 40-mile-per-hour winds that are expected to strengthen in the neighborhood of 70 miles an hour over the next 48 hours, and a strong Category 2 storm is predicted. When you look at the models, and they call them the spaghetti models, right, because you get these strings that are going in different directions all over the place, most of them are in a general agreement that somewhere between the western border of Mississippi and the eastern border of Alabama is where we're talking about landfall. And I'm not talking about the long part of the state. I'm talking about along the Gulf Coast. Famously called the landmass years ago, you know, the area between New Orleans and Panama City, the landmass. Some people go with Mississippi and Alabama for those as well. There is one particular model that has this storm on almost a direct line as it curves to the north and to the east, where it kind of flattens out and then heads due north, exactly on the Mississippi-Alabama border. We will see. We will continue to monitor this throughout the day and throughout the rest of the week as we get more information related to Tropical Storm Isaias. Or is he, as CC suggested?
1: Muito, muito bem, meu amigo. Muito bem.
0: 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Glad to be with you. We are back right after this.

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5: With regard to the weekend forecast, one thing that seems certain to you, Thomas, and everybody else in the state of Mississippi, it looks like rain is on the way this weekend. Thomas said, I just want to know if it's going to rain in my area. We ain't had a drop in months now. Thomas, if you indeed live in the Greenwood area, then you're going to get it this weekend, or it certainly looks that way anyway. I mean, I know that you have the ability to look at the forecast just like I do, but 97% chance of rain on Saturday, potential for heavy rain, maybe an inch, and then possible more heavy rainfall overnight on Saturday. Now, the selfish part of this, David, I don't have a game this weekend. I don't have to work. This is our fall break. And so when we found out that I didn't have to work, Jane and I were like, hey, let's take the kids to Nashville this weekend. We'll go to the Ole Miss Vanderbilt game.
6: Yeah.
5: I just got a text from her. I don't think she was actually listening. I think she was just thinking along the same lines. She sent me an hourly forecast for Nashville on Saturday and said, think you want to find another dad and son to go to the game? Said, not sure this is my cup of tea.
6: Her humor matches yours. I love it.
5: Yeah, I suppose so. We shall see. You know, I thought I was being proactive by going ahead and getting tickets.
6: Oh, you did get tickets.
5: Yeah.
6: Mm-hmm.
5: Yeah.
6: So what are you going to do?
5: Ticket prices are beginning to tumble as the forecast worsens.
6: Yeah. Do you think you're going to brave it? Do you think you're actually going to
5: What am I going to do?
6: Yeah. Watch it on TV.
5: I'm going to put on rain pants, a rain jacket, and go watch a football game.
6: There you go, my man.
5: Rain, keep away from a football game. Come on now.
6: Nice.
5: Of course that's what I'm going to do. And I think my son will do the same. I'll be interested to see what my daughters decide ultimately and what my wife decides ultimately. To be determined on that front. So, yes, rain is on the way. Joey says, we do need some rain up here in Monroe County, but it's going to be tough on that cotton that's already opened up. Yeah, that's the, golly, that's the thing that farmers just constantly deal with. Really need rain in June and July and maybe into early August, but then you want it to dry out. That heat and sun is so good for the crops, especially at the end of the harvest season. And then you just need it to stay dry through harvest. Get everything out. Then it can rain all at once. We don't get a say-so in that, though. Good to be with you this morning. Mornings with Richard Cross. Super Talk Mississippi. Mentioned yesterday that the activity surrounding the legislature is starting to heat up. And

We're 3 months away. Right? The legislative session begins in January. We're now into the first week of October. So we got October, November, December, and then all the legislators will convene at the Capitol and begin working on the state's business for the final 3 months of, well, I guess I should say for the first 3 months of the year in the final year of this four-year cycle in which the legislature is in session. We had a meeting of the Joint Legislative Budget Committee last week. Meant to talk about this yesterday. They're already looking at fiscal year 2028 as long-term planning is in place. And so for the upcoming, so for the 2027 legislative session, they will be putting in place fiscal, so we're in currently we're in fiscal year 27. Runs from what, July 1st to June 30th. So the JLBC came together and heard from agency heads presenting their budget requests for fiscal year 28. And as is normally the case, you had a lot of agencies that said, hey, we're going to need more money next year. The way this normally works, depending on which agencies you're dealing with and what the strategy is for agency heads, the request for dollars is going to be more than it was in the previous year. And generally speaking, when they do their budgeting and forecasting, it's kind of a wish list, best case scenario. Hey, I'm going to ask for this in hopes that I can actually get this. Suppose there's an element of the art of the deal that goes into that. Some of the increases that are being sought through requests, the Office of Workforce Development is seeking an additional $2.5 million in funding in fiscal year 2028. Big ask from Child Protective Services. They are asking for an additional $52 million in funding. The Department of Mental Health has requested an additional $10 million. Department of Public Safety, an additional $30 million for fiscal year 28. MEMA, the Mississippi Emergency Management Agency, has asked for an additional $35 million. MEMA is one that is unique. There's the standard operating budget, but MEMA has a little bit of a leg up on some of the other agencies because even if they don't get a major increase in terms of their operating budget, their budgeted numbers, in the event of natural disasters, major storms that are expected or unexpected, if the need exists, the legislature always has the ability to go back and allocate dollars. We saw that this past year in the aftermath of Winter Storm Fern and the damage that it did across the northern third of the state of Mississippi. Not particularly surprising here. In fact, expected. The Division of Medicaid asking for an additional $179 million. Their request a year ago was in the neighborhood of an additional $200 million. Something that we talked about with legislators and House and Senate leadership. Hey, the ask from Medicaid was X. That does not necessarily mean that the Joint Budget Committee will recommend that funding or that ultimately those in charge, the appropriators, will approve that amount of funding, but that's the ask from Medicaid. And then IHL has requested an additional $93 million. Would love to know exactly where that money that IHL is requesting would go, how it would be allocated. A lot of conversation about performance-based funding. And I think we are close to getting the final recommendations from the IHL, sharing that information with legislators on what their plan is going forward in terms of distributing the dollars that come from the state to our public colleges and universities.

0: in Mississippi. It feels safe to say that as we sit here on the 7th of October, that the fiscal year 2028 budget will not include a $93 million increase for the IHL, with the IHL running things the way they are today. That's the thing with the power of the purse. When you have access to the dollars, when you allocate the dollars, you're going to get a little bit of a say-so in how the money is spent, how the money is allocated. A lot of the approach from the IHL has been, hey, you task us with running the public universities in the state. Give us our appropriation and we will distribute the money. And some in the legislature are finally waking up to the fact that we got a lot of schools that are underperforming. We are taking money and figuratively setting it on fire when we just hand it to the IHL to spend as they see fit. We need to see a little bit of evidence that the money we are allocating to the institutions of higher learning for distribution across the state is being spent wisely, that we are not throwing money at non-degree producing universities, at universities that are not helping their students advance through the system, that are not producing graduates that are interested in high-need jobs in Mississippi. That is going to be a fight that we watch closely over the next few months leading into this 2027 legislative session. For their part, the Department of Health requested level funding, not asking for an increase in their $90 million budget. Same thing for the Department of Finance and Administration, DFA. Said $102 million is good for us. We will stick with that number. Thank you very much. Thank you for listening. We're back after this.
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10: Reporting for Super Talk News, I'm Griffin Redd. Another candidate has entered the race to be Mississippi's next auditor. Veteran finance lawyer Phil Buffington Jr. announced his candidacy on Tuesday to run as a Republican. The Ole Miss and Mississippi Christian School of Law graduate boasts that his years of experience advising community banks, financial institutions, and businesses qualify him for the office. If elected, Buffington says he will use his experience to provide fiscal stewardship, corporate governance, and fraud prevention to the Magnolia State. Buffington joins two other Republicans, former State Representative Nick Bain and State Senator Daniel Sparks, in the race for state auditor. All three are looking to replace Shad White, whose team told SuperTalk Mississippi News in May that he is not seeking another term as Mississippi state auditor. So far, no Democrats have entered the race, but the party plans to begin rolling out its preferred candidates after the November midterms. For the full story, head over to supertalk.fm.
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0: You on this Wednesday morning today, October 7th, and joined by Senator Jeremy England. He represents District 51. Always a pleasure to visit. Good morning, Mr. Senator.
1: Hey, good morning, Richard. How you doing today?
0: I'm doing well. Appreciate your time, good. As always. I know the mindset for those that live on the Mississippi Gulf Coast is a little different than those who don't when it comes to watching hurricanes, tropical storms that have the ability to develop into hurricanes. What is the mood as we're a couple of days away, maybe 3 days away at this point, from this tropical storm turning into a hurricane and making landfall?
1: Well, I think the one word that comes to mind of how we all feel, I would say annoyed, irritated. Of course, we're watching it. We have to, you know, be ready to batten down the hatches. But we're in the middle of cruising the coast down here. We've got a lot of great visitors and a lot of great events that are going on. A lot of restaurants that have loaded up on fresh fish and great food to feed all of the visitors that are here on the Gulf Coast. And now we've got a hurricane we're watching. But, you know, it happens. It's part of life here on the coast. Sometimes these late season storms happen, and we're certainly, this one certainly bears watching. I think it could end up getting a little stronger than what, you know, what we would expect out of a storm this late in the year. So we have to do our preparation.

0: conditions and be ready and see where this thing ends up.
1: What is the mindset for people who have lived on the coast for a long time, who have perhaps ridden out storms, who have seen this year after year after year? When does a storm grab your attention to the point that you say, okay, we've got to take this seriously, or we need to evacuate, versus it's a storm, it's going to be windy, it's going to rain, we're going to deal with some flooding, but you know what, that's just part of living here.
0: Yeah, so a lot of that depends on where you live, how flood prone your area is. If you're prone to coastal flooding, so when the wind pushes the storm surge in, and if it hits high tide and you live in one of those areas, you may be very concerned even about tropical storm on up. You know, you have to watch on that. But if you're a little higher ground and don't have to worry about that, I would say, you know, when it starts to get to a Cat 2, a high Cat 2, certainly Cat 3, you want to start looking at maybe you know, heading out of town and not riding it out at home. But also, I mean, even from tropical storm on, we need to do a good job at making sure that our elderly community and the disabled and people that may not have the means to get out or to do things, that they're ready for this storm. So it really is a big community-wide deal. Anytime we have any kind of storm come in, and the coast is very good at watching out for each other, and I expect that'll be the case here too.
1: Is there a checklist that if you live there, you go through where you're like, okay, we got to get plywood out, we got to get sandbags ready, we've got to make sure that, you know, batteries, generators, all that stuff are charged? Do you even have to think through that if you've done it for a long time?
0: You know, it becomes second nature, really. But you still want to check through it. You know, you don't want to get complacent and just assume that things are good. You want to make sure you have good batteries. Of course, you want to hit the grocery stores before, you know, they run out of supplies, and get gasoline before the lines gather up. But those are the things you kind of go through. But there are a few things people forget that I think are important to remember, and I try to help remind people. You know, you want to go pick up your prescriptions if you have those waiting for pickup. You want to get those. You want to make sure your cell phones are charged up, and you don't want to be playing on them and, you know, watching videos during a storm in case you need them, because those become very good, you know, lifelines for us. Yeah. If people lose power, or if you need to get in touch with somebody. So there is a checklist, and there's a lot on that checklist.
1: Well, we'll certainly be watching this close in the days to come. Senator Jeremy England is my guest. He represents District 51. You were part of these hearings across the state, the listening sessions for the Committee on Redistricting and Reapportionment, a mix of senators and House representatives. It felt like the first handful of those were, I don't know if docile is the right word, but at least fairly respectful. And we had one in the Capitol last week and sounded a bit like tensions flared, and there were some frustrations and grievances that were aired as well. What can you tell us about that most recent meeting?
0: Yeah, so it definitely warmed up as the meetings went on and kind of hit the top of that emotional level with that meeting in the Capitol. But look, I'll say this, you know, this is an issue people are passionate about, and they should be passionate about it. Our that being our district lines and where we vote in the different precincts that we have, and who your legislators are. So I'm glad people are involved. And look, we had a lot of students from Tougaloo College come in and talk, and I was very impressed with some of the speeches that were made. And of course you had some, you know, bickering back and forth within the audience, but the panel, you know, we were there to listen. So we didn't answer any questions. We didn't respond. And I think for the most part, we, you know, we were all ears for everything that people wanted to say, whether we agreed or disagreed with it. It was important for us to hear that. And you know, there were really two sides. There's the side that told us, hey, look, we think the Supreme Court is correct. We need racial neutral redistricting. We shouldn't be looking at race. You shouldn't have racial gerrymandering. And then the other side that really said, hey, look, we want to keep the 2025 maps. We don't want to see a mid-decade redistricting here in Mississippi. So keep those maps that were operated on in 2025, which I think is somewhat misunderstands what got us here in the first place, Richard.
1: Well, to me, the argument that you hear people say that, hey, by redistricting, you are racially gerrymandering, or you are drawing lines based on race, or you're trying to dilute black voting power. Those are some of the things that you've heard over and over. When the truth is, the way the law, the lines were drawn, were based on a set of laws that are no longer applicable that did exactly what people are saying the new lines shouldn't do. Did I say that clearly? Does that make sense?
0: Yes. And look, it's a very muddy issue, but I think if we focus

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1: He sued the Board of Election Commissioners based on those. And that court found that, you know, there was, it appeared to be some diluted areas where black voting strength was diluted. So they ordered the maps to be redrawn. And in fact, the maps that we drew based on that order weren't accepted. So the courts basically redrew those maps, or they accepted the Board of Elections Commissioners maps. And then we have Calais, the Calais case from the Supreme Court of the United States that said we need race neutral redistricting, and they actually vacated that court order. And that's what I think people are missing, Richard, is that court order that we were operating on as of 2025, those maps, that order is vacated. So we don't have those maps anymore. Now, the court hasn't issued a new order, or the Supreme Court certainly hasn't told us what we need to do. But, Richard, we have to do something just by common sense. We don't have maps in place. And those 2022 maps, we also took into consideration things like black voting age population,
2: right,
1: and things like that. Well, so if we go back to those 2022 maps, we may see a court challenge. So for folks that think that we don't need to do this, I think they're missing that point. We absolutely need to revisit this issue.
2: And going back to the 2022 maps, which a lot of people have said, hey, I think we would be okay with this because of the bipartisan nature of that, but where you saw a challenge from the left of the 2022 maps that led to the 2025 drawing, might you see a challenge from the right that says, no, you have not done this based on the laws of the land?
1: Yes, absolutely. And as a matter of fact, Richard, I think that's why we didn't see this three-judge panel. They didn't put the 2022 maps back into place, because when they looked at all of this during their process, they saw that we looked at racial lines, and honestly, we didn't do it because we were required to do that under the rules and the law at the time to look at things like black voting age population. A lot of states don't look at that. Mississippi looks at it, and you don't want to see a big change one way or the other. And we drew those maps based on that. So because of that being such a big part of our conversation back in 2022 in the legislature, and that being a part of how our lines got drawn, the court couldn't just go back to those now because of the Calais decision. So we have been impacted by that, and we've got to look at this all over again.
2: Senator Jeremy England is my guest. We'll continue the conversation on the other side of this break. Remember, in terms of redistricting, there really are three prongs to this school. You've got judicial redistricting, which does not appear to be the focus right now. You've got congressional redistricting, which again is not the focus right now. That's more likely a 2027 topic. The immediate concern is legislative redistricting in Mississippi, because those qualifying deadlines will get on us very, very quickly. We'll continue the conversation on the other side of this break. Mornings with Richard Cross, Super Talk Mississippi, presented by Community Bank. Thanks for being with us.

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15: You heard Jeremy England mentioned it a minute ago. Cruising the Coast is going on. Middays with Gerard Gibbert will be there today at the Biloxi Town Green as America's biggest block party rolls on. Cruising the Coast back and bigger than ever, celebrating its 30th anniversary all along the Mississippi Gulf Coast and now through October 11th. Some of those cars may need an umbrella in the days to come, but we got a couple of more days of what looks like it's going to be pretty good weather as Cruising the Coast keeps on rocking. Senator Jeremy England is my guest. One, and Jeremy, a top. Running Kratom around.

0: this tooth and nail. And the truth about this publicly, there are a lot of legislators in Mississippi that have received funding from that organization or through a lobbyist organization that kind of masks where those dollars come from. And that's something we've got to talk about.
1: Yeah, look, Richard, everybody, a lot of the convenience stores lobby to keep these products and want to have it in their stores. And you know, their point is, you know, they've purchased these under a current law and, you know, they're going to lose the access to it. But look, we're at a almost, and maybe already there, in crisis mode now, where we've got to get this stuff out of the gas stations. And I don't think that it doesn't matter who's in your ear or who's providing funding. For those of us that want to make a real difference in Mississippi, this is a very big issue. It was brought to light by the tragedies there in Ole Miss, where this happened there in Oxford. And even there where it was banned, we've got to make sure that we're enforcing the laws that we do have in place on this. Yeah. So not only do we need to take it out, we need to make sure that it's being enforced, because this is going to get out of hand. The more garbage that we see put into these gas station gummies and where they're coming from, you know, what type of products they even have in them, it's a scary situation that we need to get a hold of.
0: Something that we're going to continue to talk about between now and the start of the 2027 legislative session, which, by the way, is going to be here in the blink of an eye. We're now inside 3 months until this new session begins, and a lot to talk about. Jeremy, I always appreciate your time. Wish you and your family and all the folks on the coast safety in the coming days with this tropical storm / hurricane approaching, and look forward to talking to you soon.
1: Thank you, Richard. I hope you have a great trip to the football game this weekend.
0: Rain gear needed. That appears to be the case. Thanks so much. It's Mornings with Richard Cross, presented by Community Bank. Senator Jeremy England, who represents District 51 and is chair of the Senate Elections Committee, was my guest. We'll take a time out. We've got more coming up with you. We're back after this.
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3: Fox News, I'm John Saucier. The World Health Organization says Russian officials have reported no cases of the plague in the region where an employee at a Siberian Plague Research Institute reportedly got sick with pneumonia and died. President Trump, are you concerned that the disease could be some sort of a bioweapon?
4: We're going to find out soon enough, but we don't think so. And if you listen to them, it's under control. You know, people have said that before about other things, so we hope it is.
3: The WHO Acting Director of Epidemic and Pandemic Management, Dr. Maria Van Kerkhove, says the organization is asking Russia to provide more details.
5: We would like more information to understand which laboratory tests were conducted, which pathogens were evaluated, and if this individual didn't die from plague, then how did she die?
3: The WHO says there's a very low risk of plague spreading outside of Russia. There are quarantine measures in place as a precaution. America's listening to Fox News.
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7: Hey, hope you're having a great day. Here's your weather forecast for the Delta. You've got sunshine today, high near 90, clear tonight, low around 62. Tomorrow, more sunshine and even a little warmer, 91 we'll call it. And for this weekend, make sure you keep an eye on Tropical Storm Isaias as it approaches the Gulf Coast. Could affect your weather.
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9: Listening to Super Talk News, I'm Caleb Saylors. Activities have resumed as normally scheduled at Key Elementary School after a nearby shooting. The gunfire rang out near the Jackson School on Thursday right before 11 a.m. Officials say several people were shooting at each other along Payton Street and McDowell Road, and two rounds hit the school. All students and staff are safe at this time. And we're keeping an eye on Tropical Storm Isaias. An update from National Hurricane Center Director Michael Brennan.
10: Tropical storm is located about 550 miles to the southwest of the mouth of the Mississippi River, moving off to the east-northeast at 8 miles per hour. Now, we are expecting Isaias to strengthen rather quickly, if not rapidly, through the next couple of days, becoming a hurricane by Thursday morning as it moves northeastward across the southern Gulf. And then we're expecting a faster forward motion toward the north and northeast, which will bring the center of Isaias to the northern Gulf Coast late Friday night and into early Saturday morning.
11: Hello, I'm Lieutenant Colonel Matthew Lott with the Mississippi Department of Public Safety's Commercial Vehicle Enforcement Division. 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
9: Cruisin' the Coast is widely considered the top antique car show in the United States. Jamie Miller, who heads the Gulf Coast Business Council, said the event also plays a major financial role in the region.
13: It kind of gets quiet. I mean, you know, years before, this was kind of a quiet time for tourism, but now it's, you know, it's got a bullseye on it. I see a ton of people come in. Of course, everybody loves the cars, but I think what's been as great for the people to visit here is you've got kind of 50 miles from east to west, and you've got all these great communities. So it's spread out over the years. All these downtowns that have just gotten such great charm, places to eat and walk around. It's a perfect fit for this event.
9: Cruisin' the Coast is celebrating its 30th edition this year. 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

0: The good stories of Mississippi's people, places, and things to do. Now, here's Rebecca.
1: Good afternoon, Super Talk Mississippi. You're tuned into your radio happy hour. That's the Good Things. I'm your host, Rebecca Turner. Now, don't forget, you can listen to Good Things. We are streaming live over at supertalk.fm. 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You can watch us, too. We are on your computer, your mobile device. Just head on over to Super Talk TV. And our very own Grammy Museum of Mississippi is turning 10, and they are celebrating. And joining us today is their executive director, Emily Havens, to tell us a little bit more. Welcome, Emily.
2: Hello, Rebecca. I'm so glad to be back on your show.
1: Happy. Do we sing happy birthday? Do we sing happy anniversary? Anytime these kinds of, dates come around, I never know which is the right one to do. But either way, there's a celebration.
2: We have been celebrating since March, and that's for sure. It is, I think we mostly say our anniversary, but we also had cake, and that screams birthday party. So we can celebrate either one for sure, but it has been an incredible 10 years at Grammy Museum, Mississippi.
1: And I'm sure you will continue to celebrate for the rest of the year as well. I know that, you know, like all good things, new partnerships come available, new opportunities sort of happen. So what's new and exciting there at the museum?
2: You know, we're so thankful to be able to be announced in a couple months ago our new partnership with Atmos Energy. And so with their partnership, it is providing free classroom visits K through 12 to all the schools in Mississippi. And so that really opens a lot of opportunities for schools and for teachers around our state to come and visit the museum and have opportunities to learn about our great history and music and, of course, all different genres, the Grammy Awards and so many music careers that kids can learn about. And so that's a wonderful partnership. The partnership is also provides money for our education endowment. So not just opportunities for today, but helping us with opportunities for tomorrow. So that is incredible, and it really changes things for children in the museum, and we're just so thankful for partners like that. They're a new partner, for sure. We have kicked off the fall with school groups everywhere, and so great school groups and schools coming back in and doing education workshops and museum tours and activities, and it's fun to have the kids back in the museum. We were, of course, in the summer may not have had very many school groups, but we sure had a lot of visitors, and so it's different from visitors to have school groups, but we're thankful for both and thankful to all the teachers out there that bring their kids into the museum.
1: So, Emily, what's it like when students come in? Are they mostly maybe elementary, middle school? I'm sure it's probably less of the high school, but maybe I'm getting it wrong. And the reason I'm asking is because now having, you know, a preteen myself or a teenager and then one coming up, when they see like older music or, you know, some of the styles and stuff up close, you know, they're really wowed by like costumes and instruments and sort of all of that, which I know you guys have a plethora of there in the museum. So my question is, what's it like when the little eyes come in and they lay their eyes on, you know, things that either was way before their time or connects them with some of their favorite artists? I know at least like with the Taylor Swift that was not there now, but was from their perspective, what's it like when they come through the doors?
2: You know, I think that they all, of course, see different things, and that's kind of the magic of it. You know, we have littler kids come in early elementary, lower elementary classes, and they're really interested in the hands-on, the instruments, the colors of the costume, and really excited to see when you're sitting there watching some of the film and watching some of the great performances and the outfits, and then you get to actually go see those outfits in the gallery. It really does make a connection. The upper elementaries, you know, they're going to be more interested in really digging down and reading some of their favorite artists and who influenced them and who did they influence and kind of making a connection back to Mississippi. And, you know, it's interesting. Well, we even had college groups here this week, and so that's been fun to see college kids in classrooms coming in. everybody, the music these days, I don't even know if they know it's old music. They just love it. I'm watching these kids come in today who are learning and jamming out to all these 80s rock songs in our 80 rock exhibit. And that's just so fun because, first of all, some of them already know those songs, so they've been listening to them with their parents or somewhere. But I think it just really cuts across all genres these days and all ages and decades. And, you know, you're just listening. Your playlists are completely different, and it's fun to watch kids, you know, go back and go, oh, that song's from 40 years ago? Yeah, yes, it is. It's from 40 years ago, and they're still enjoying it and learning from it. And so seeing those moments, and, you know, and the older kids are certainly more interested in maybe the music career opportunities and learning about the industry. And so there's a little bit of everything for everyone here, and I think that's probably one of the most exciting things when we see school groups come in.
1: You mentioned it, the 80s rock. That's also a current temporary exhibit. How long has it been there? Kind of what's there, and then how long will it be at the Grammy Museum, Mississippi?
2: I can't believe it's already been open a year, and so just this past week. And so that was fun looking back at all the memories of that and having Twisted Sister here. What incredible. It's going to run through through probably around September 2027, so about another year of this exhibit. It is very popular. A lot of people coming to see it, a lot of kids, a lot of great events around the 80s rock theme. And so it's really been one of our most popular temporary exhibits for sure. Of course, we curated it in-house. 80s rock is my passion, and so this is a special one for me. But we also have an incredible exhibit, The Killer, the Preacher, and the Cowboy, celebrating Jerry Lee Lewis and Jimmy Swaggart and Mickey Gilley, famous cousins, all from South Mississippi and Louisiana area. But they grew up brothers 6 months apart, and this exhibit is really great. Older visitors love it, but also there's something in there to read for even younger visitors and learn a little bit about Mississippi history. So that's really been a great one to share with our visitors as well.
1: Well, I guess the kids can't take their parents' criticism on their outfits if they come in and see some of the 80s.
2: There's an entire section on hair, hairspray, and wild, outrageous outfits.
1: My daughter would be like, you can't say nothing about, you know, back in your day. But I know that the celebration, too, for the 10th anniversary has been happening since March, but all through the year. And you guys are going to really lean into that for your probably largest fundraiser or one of them of the year, which is your annual gala. That's just around the corner. Are there still tickets available for that? Are y'all still gearing up for that?
2: We are really excited about this this event. So it's October 22nd, and we're celebrating great friends, great music, great songwriting with Mac McAnally and the late Jimmy Buffett. So we're excited to be able to honor these two great Mississippians with the Crossroads of America Music Award. We also will be recognizing our Mississippi Music Educator, which we are announcing very soon. We selected and notified those educators yesterday, so that's going to be exciting. And it is sold out, and we do have a waiting list, and so that's exciting. But we are excited about the program, the performances, of course, having Mac here and being able to kind of honor his friend Jimmy Buffett with some great songs. But we announced a couple weeks ago that Shenandoah is coming, and they're going to perform and help us honor Mac. And so it's going to be a special night. Great auction, live auction, silent auction, a lot of

0: great food. And then we have a great band that night. Dr. Czar, amazing funk monsters will kind of close the night out. So it will be a fun night for everyone that's here. I'm hoping we can get some of the people off the waiting list. I'm working on doing that as we kind of firm up some of the sponsorships. But it's going to be a good night for Mississippi and the museum. And all of this money helps us provide music education opportunities for kids that would not have the chance to play in free instrument lessons that we have, or sensory-friendly programs or tours. And the things that we have for them, this night makes all that possible. And we're just so thankful for the community and the supporters and the sponsors and the friends that come out and help us celebrate.
1: And to the members, because Emily can't believe we're going to say this, but it's like Christmas is around the corner. And we say this every year, that don't forget about your museum memberships. It's a great stocking stuffer for families. Real quick, the importance of membership.
0: It is important. We are so thankful for our museum members. It's a great gift for, you mentioned it, for family members. It's a great gift for school for classrooms to give their teacher, so their teacher can come enjoy the museum with their families, not necessarily just on a field trip. And so membership is, of course, a gift to the museum. And so you definitely get a tax donation letter for that. But it also gives you unlimited access to the museum and ticket priority. And you get to know about programs first. A lot of our programs are completely free for members. And so it really is a great benefit to be a member of the museum. Members start at $150 per family. And we also do have a new, brand new level, a $75 level for those young adults, so 18 to 25, trying to get that age group engaged and their membership go into music education opportunities, which matters so much.
1: So much, Emily. We'll have to get you back closer to Christmas to give us the rundown on that, but we appreciate your time and encourage people to go to the Grammy Museum Mississippi's website for more information.
0: Rebecca, thank you so much.
1: All right, you guys stick with us. We got more for you coming up next.
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11: 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Good Things with Rebecca Turner here on Super Talk Mississippi. Now, let's have some fun.
1: Welcome back to Good Things. 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We are on your computer, your mobile device. Just head on over to Supertalk TV. And as the weather starts to change, you may be thinking about getting out and enjoying a good bike ride or just getting outdoors in general. Joining us today is Ben McDonald. He's the Special Events Coordinator for Recreations and Parks of Ridgeland. And you're back because it's time again for one of the biggest bike rides in Mississippi, correct? Or maybe not.
12: Somewhat.
1: One of them.
12: I threw off those of you listening because we were just talking about one of the biggest bike rides. The big one is in May. We do have one coming up.
1: We just had it. Yeah.
12: That's right.
1: So how did it go? Let's leave with that.
12: It went well. Okay. It went well, yeah. We had 28 states represented. I don't know if we had another country, so hopefully we'll get someone from out of the states. But we do have a bike ride coming up in the fall. And like you said, the weather is getting there, supposedly.
1: You know, if you went out for a nice jog or just took the trash out
12: this morning,
1: you were pleasant. And then, you know, here comes Mississippi. She's just right back at it this afternoon, being a little bit warmer.
12: But the humidity
1: is down.
12: It's been nicer. And October is a busy month for us at the city and in the area. And so obviously that's why I'm here. We have a lot going on. So tomorrow morning is our Mayor's Fun Walk. It's geared towards senior adults. It's over at Center Court at North Park.
1: Mm-hmm.
12: And I think we're on 33 years of that event.
1: Really?
12: So it's been going on for quite a while. Registration is required. We will have that on site for those senior adults tomorrow morning at 8:30. And that's a lot of fun. Of course, the mayor comes
1: out. How old? I know senior adults. What's the entry age?
12: So this is scary. they say 50 and older. Uh-huh. So I think, that kind of hits home a little bit.
1: That does. You're getting closer to it, aren't you, Ben?
12: Getting close. That's right. But we have some vendors come out. We have our Ridgeland Tappers that are going to be there. Mm-hmm. I don't know if you've heard, but they kind of went viral with their little tap routine. And we're continuing the 250 patriotic theme as well. So the senior adults, we're telling them to wear red, white, and blue, and we'll have kind of a patriotic theme.
1: You should have brought theme. Your tappers in.
12: In here?
1: That's quite a feat, like, for as you, you know, to keep up that kind of physical activity and exercise and sort of skill.
12: Oh, it's impressive.
1: Yeah.
12: Yeah, I'd probably trip, but
1: it's one thing I think you had to learn younger in life and keep up with. I don't know if us older people can learn how to move our feet that fast, but or in that kind of rhythm, but it'd be fun to try.
12: Yeah, so we have one of our senior adult exercise instructors lead in kind of a warm-up, and then the mayor, he gets moving, and you better hurry if you're going to catch him. So it's a lot of fun, you know, for us that maybe aren't quite seniors, but the senior adults have a lot of fun as well, and it's just a fun kind of festive thing tomorrow morning at North Park.
1: Where'd you say you have to sign up for that?
12: So it's on-site only. Registration at 8:30 a.m. That's Center Court at North Park.
1: Gotcha. What else is coming up in October?
12: So next Saturday, and if I get my dates wrong, I know you'll correct me, but next Saturday is the 10th. It's our second annual Pecan Festival.
1: Okay.
12: And I don't know if we've talked about this before.
1: I don't know if we have or not.
12: But we named the pecan tree, our official tree, I believe 2 years ago, in conjunction with celebrating our 125th birthday, Ridgeland as a city. And we have the Pecan Festival at Freedom Ridge Park, and I'm sure you've been in Freedom Ridge. When you drive in, you're driving through kind of a little pecan orchard, pecan grove, be a grove, right? Pecan Grove.
1: I don't know if orchard would be the right word. It doesn't feel big enough for that. Yeah. But, yeah, there, you get to, at least you get to see some pecan trees.
12: That's right. We actually planted one on Arbor Day in honor of Miss Jane McGee, the mayor's wife. That was pretty cool. And I'm not going to read all of who's going to be there, but just looking at it quickly, with the kids zone, there's probably 12 different attractions.

0: restaurants, probably 10 food trucks, 8 different restaurants at the pecan dessert showcase.
1: Pecan pie. It has to be. Just say yes.
0: Well, the last one says Mayor McGee's pecan pie.
1: I was going to say, there's no way so you're having a pecan festival. You're not going to have pecan pie.
0: Right. Maybe like when you used to go to Stuckey's and get those pecan logs. Uh-huh. Maybe some of those. But
1: roasted,
0: I would guess
1: pecans, cinnamon pecans, chocolate covered pecans. If not, you're missing out.
0: And I'm sure Mayor McGee's pecan
1: pie. Bring me to the
0: meeting
1: next year for the planning meeting. I can tell you all the pecan things I can't make, but I would consume.
0: So we'll have several restaurants showcasing their desserts there. Probably 20 different vendors, businesses at the farmer's market. Mm-hmm. Craftsman tents, that looks like about 30. About 5 different live musicians. We'll have
1: Has this thing grown over the years, or is this the first
0: Well, this
1: year?
0: Is the second annual. And from memory, I'd say it's probably doubled in size.
1: Okay.
0: I know we've
1: People
0: added.
1: Enjoyed it.
0: Yeah, it's been great. You know, it's for everyone. We have, like I said, we have the kids zone, and we have...
1: Is there a fee to get in, or is it a free entry?
0: It's a free event right there at the entrance to Freedom Ridge. Mm-hmm. It's from 10:30 to 2:30. Again, this is next Saturday. We'll have a wood carver, a glass blower doing like on-site, doing their thing live, you know, and you can see that. And, you know, it might be a little warm midday next Saturday, but it's kind of in the shade of the pecan trees. So.
1: Getting cooler.
0: Yeah, so we're getting there.
1: Get you geared up for those real fall type things that are headed our
0: way. Yeah, it's definitely kind of a fall feel to it. Mm-hmm. And it was well attended last year, and I think this year, you know, we may double. I would say we might double in attendance, you know, have several hundred people there. So it should be a lot of fun. But
1: so the mayor has his own pecan pie?
0: I'm looking at that. I'm wondering if he's actually going to make it, or if
1: we'll
0: he's going
1: to figure that out.
0: Get Miss Jane to cook it and put his name on it. I don't,
1: oh,
0: you know.
1: No.
0: Surely he's going to make it,
1: he
0: right?
1: He would have to totally make it. Yeah. That'd well, have to be his.
0: We'll all say that's the best one for sure.
1: No, you can't lie. Is there a pecan pie contest?
0: I don't think it's actually a contest. It just says showcase.
1: Oh, so he's already assumed position for the... I know Mayor McGee. He's probably
0: I'm
1: listening.
0: Just trying to say the right answer
1: You're
0: on there.
1: You're just trying to say the right answer. He will be fine.
0: That's right.
1: He'll be
0: That's
1: tickled
0: right.
1: by it. I think it'll be a good time. What else is happening in October for you guys?
0: So I'm trying to go in order here. I believe the next week we have an event that's specifically for special needs classes in the area, Madison County, Rankin County primarily. We have a program that takes place at Freedom Ridge Park called Top Soccer, and they do that, you know, fairly regularly, kind of like a soccer league, but mm-hmm. it's for special needs kids, students, and it's geared more toward them where they can enjoy the sport. Well, the Jamboree, speaking of well-attended, we've had to kind of cap that because we run out of space and time, and we want to make it a manageable event. So at the Jamboree, we'll have 500 to 600 special needs students from, like, in the Madison, Rankin area, and a lot of volunteers, probably 500 volunteers. So, I mean, you're looking at 1,200 people total, counting employees and teachers and everything. And it's free for them, and there are different stations. We have 11 different stations for them to participate in soccer activities, whether it's just shooting on the goal, doing a little soccer bowling, soccer darts. We have one called Sumo Ouch, where they kick a soccer ball in a somewhat willing volunteer in a sumo suit, and they have a lot of fun. And the teachers tell us, the kids, you know, come into school that were there last year and say, hey, when are we going to do the soccer thing? So it's one of those events where it can be a little stressful and there's people everywhere, but you get done.
1: Controlled you're like, chaos.
0: That's right, exactly.
1: Anytime you have 500 students of any capacity in one area,
0: and listen,
1: controlled chaos.
0: I do not know how any teacher does it, but when you have, you know, students that you really have to keep an eye on, mm-hmm. I'm just amazed by their level of sanity. But it's really, you know, it's kind of a blessing to us to be able to, you know, provide the venue and partner with Top Soccer and the schools to do that. And, yeah, you get done and you're real tired, but you're like, man, that was pretty cool. Mm-hmm. And I think we're in year 18 to 20-ish of that. So it's been going on for a while as well. And it's in the morning, so... Again, coming up in October, pretty nice weather, and that should be a lot of fun.
1: Rounding out October, what y'all got?
0: We have Trunk or Treat. I'm pulling up my cheat sheet here, but I believe it's the Thursday before Halloween. I think that's the 29th. That's at Freedom Ridge Park. I believe it's ages 10 and under, and 5

0: $1,000 cash per child, and we have businesses and individuals from around the area that come set up a trunk and give out candy and decorate, and of course some go all out and make it real elaborate. You don't have to be elaborate, but it is pretty cool to see all the different trunks and cars and hatchbacks and all that. And we probably have, you know, 400 or 500 kids from around the area come to Trunk or Treat for in Ridgeland. And
1: so that's on Thursday the 29th?
0: Thursday the 29th.
1: What time does that start?
0: 6 o'clock. 6 to 8.
1: That'd be a good guess.
0: So if and y'all can check me on everything. 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
1: When things aren't happening at the park, can people just come and enjoy it?
0: Yep, they can come on down. 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
1: It's a wonderful park and staying super busy. 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
0: 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We got something for everybody.
1: All right. Well, stick with us. We got more for you coming up next.

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6: 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I'm Caleb Saylor. Activities have resumed as normally scheduled at Key Elementary School after a nearby shooting. The gunfire rang out near the Jackson School on Thursday.

0: right before 11 a.m. Officials say several people were shooting at each other along Payton Street and McDowell Road, and two rounds hit the school. All students and staff are safe at this time. And we're keeping an eye on Tropical Storm Isaias. An update from National Hurricane Center Director Michael Brennan.
1: Tropical Storm is located about 550 miles to the southwest of the mouth of the Mississippi River, moving off to the east-northeast at 8 miles per hour. Now, we are expecting Isaias to strengthen rather quickly, if not rapidly, through the next couple of days, becoming a hurricane by Thursday morning as it moves northeastward across the southern Gulf. And then we're expecting a faster forward motion toward the north and northeast, which will bring the center of Isaias to the northern Gulf Coast late Friday night and into early Saturday morning.
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And tomorrow you can continue to join Middays with Gerard Gibbert. 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I always want to say invitation, but you are invited, but we won't be there. Digital Innovation Conference coming up again tomorrow. They're going to continue their dive into the future of AI, talking about cutting-edge cybersecurity, the massive shift in the transforming workforce. So again, you can catch that from 10 to 1 tomorrow right here on Supertalk. That's middays. But if you're in Tupelo and you want to stop by, then go and say hi in person. And if you are looking to launch or grow your career in energy, the middays will also be on the road coming up Thursday for the 2026 Energy Expo and Job Fair at the Trademark in Jackson. You can meet some top employers, come face-to-face, and explore exciting new job opportunities. If you want more information on that, you can head on over to jobfairs.ms.gov. That is brought to you by the Mississippi Department of Employment Security, the Governor's Job Fair Network, and Energy Mississippi. And I was cruising over at supertalk.fm today. You know, your Supertalk Mississippi news team. 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Just head on over to supertalk.fm/newsletter. And I saw a great article about Marisol Dole. You've heard her here on Good Things. She is the owner of, and I'm going to say it wrong, is it Lena's? Am I saying that correctly? Rhino, yay! The pizza company or the pizza shop there in Cleveland, Mississippi. She went back to Naples, Italy, and was again named among the top 50 in the world for some of their pizza there right here in the great state of Mississippi. This time they came in 38th best pizzeria in the world. Excuse me, let me get it right, because she has been ranked top in the world for being a pizza

0: there's a fancy word for it for people who do pizza. I can't think of it, but whoever they are, pizza people, pizza makers, that's not the right word, but you know what I'm saying with there. And then maybe pizza chef would be a better way of saying that. But
1: pizzaiolo.
0: That, yeah, I wasn't going to get that at all. But that, so she was recognized as an individual chef, but now the pizzeria is being recognized. So that's pretty impressive. Top 50, 38th best pizzeria in the entire world right here in Mississippi. So you definitely need to put that on your to-do list, in my humble opinion, to take a little trip to Cleveland for some pizza. I don't know when they kick it off. It's usually around Thanksgiving or a little bit before, but I know Cleveland has their 50 Nights of Lights for the holiday season. It feels like that would be a perfect time to spend, take a little drive, see some little lights, eat a little pizza. I'm sure they've got a good dessert shop or something like that around too for dinner, and just kind of make a quick little trip sort of out of. If you ask them and you remember the conversation, they would tell you to spend the night and then wake up and have some of her bagels too. In the morning. Another good article, though, if you're looking for something fun to do, but we may have to wait just a smidge on that. I saw where a new cruise is coming to the Mississippi River through Natchez. American Cruise Lines in the city of Natchez, they broke ground on a new major cruise dock. Cruises can't stop if they don't have a dock to do it at, and so they're making it easier for them to do that in Natchez on the Mississippi River. It's an investment in Natchez tourism. A future marks the cruise line's largest infrastructure project to date. So if you want to read anything about either one of those two, head on over to supertalk.fm/lifestyle. You can get more information on some good headlines over there. Rhino, it may be one of my favorite national days. It's National Coffee Day. And I feel like I dropped the ball on this. We have so many coffee friends here in the state of Mississippi, who's doing great things in terms of roasting and bringing as local as you can coffee. If anybody tries to sell you like locally grown coffee in Mississippi, then no. But locally roasted, locally delivered, locally made, locally dripped, all those things can absolutely, you know, happen here in the great state.
1: If somebody grew coffee and made you a cup with it, they really, really like you.
0: Yeah.
1: Because you can do it.
0: It's just small.
1: It is incredibly laborious.
0: Yeah. Oh, big word on a Tuesday afternoon here in Mississippi. But something that sort of unites us all is kind of that coffee. We are moving, I guess, out of like the cooler coffee weather into like the hot coffee weather. But I've kind of learned people like either hot or cold. It doesn't matter kind of what the temperature is. You don't usually... You know, you change your menu for your family a little bit with the seasons. Most of us caffeine addicts just kind of stick to whichever one does the bill for us, sort of first. I will drink cold coffee or drip coffee. What do they call it? What is it? Iced coffee?
1: Iced coffee.
0: I'll do it. It's not, doesn't bother me.
1: It depends on how it's done. Like if it's a concentrate out of a bottle, I'm 50-50 on it. Like if somebody offers it to me and I'm not buying it, sure, I'll take it for free. But I'm going to really sit there and think about it if I'm buying a bottle of iced coffee concentrate compared to like a coffee shop where they have the whole apparatus where they put like a pound of coffee in this plastic funnel and sit it on top of a pitcher and then add water to it throughout the course of like 12 hours in a fridge where you're basically getting a natural concentrate, not a boiled concentrate, the flavor is just totally different. So if you get iced coffee at like a coffee shop and they're doing it legit and it's not coming as a concentrate out of a bottle, that's a great experience on a hot day.
0: Mm-hmm. Do you like milk and creamer and all that, or not creamer and milk, but milk and sugar and all that?
1: In iced coffee, yeah, because you got to dilute it a little bit or it's going to be pretty stout because it is concentrated. But regular hot coffee, as little as I can put in it.
0: I was going to say, you like yours just, I was going to say, if you go to for hot coffee, do you have like a fancy order that you double shot drip of something, drizzle, foam? Yeah. I don't know how all the words are because about the fanciest I will get is every now and then if you go to the right place and they have it, I guess it's Americana and then a little bit of skim milk. And if it does come with foam, that's always a nice little touch, but that's about it. I'm pretty boring when it comes to my caffeine. I like it pretty hot and piping.
1: I have found a

0: Well, price for a larger container?
1: I tried to find some at that same store. Apparently, it was on the clearance rack because they quit carrying it.
0: Because nobody else was buying it. The only flavored coffee I can say in that capacity would be like when Mardi Gras season rolls around and they've got the, what's the Mardi Gras book?
1: King cake.
0: King cake, thank you. Flavored.
1: Cinnamon
0: it's pretty,
1: roll.
0: The cinnamon roll. Yeah, I mean, and it has a good flavor to it, but that's kind of the only flavored coffee. So does it smell like it when you're brewing it?
1: It smells like Bananas Foster, and usually with flavored coffee, it's not a very forward-facing flavor. It's the aftertaste where you get the flavor of the coffee. With Bananas Foster coffee, you do have that banana aftertaste, but with Bananas Foster, if you're not familiar with it, it's the famous dessert. I forget where they made it in New Orleans, but it went crazy in the 90s and 2000s. I think it's kind of died off now, where you take the bananas and you flambe them there at the table with, what do they use, Bacardi 151 to get it mm-hmm. to light. And then they sprinkle the cinnamon and stuff. And it's a whole show when you get it at a restaurant. But it's basically caramelized bananas with the banana liqueur and sugar and all that in it. So it's very banana forward, but there's the cinnamon and the rum and all those kind of flavors. Those are present the entire sip. And then the aftertaste is Bananas Foster. It's magic. It tastes like magic.
0: Do you add anything to it, like milk or sugar, to bring in that desserty kind of like to cream? To
1: the first one I did, I put a little bit of sugar in it. Yeah, I put, I had sugar cubes left over from a tea kick I was on. So I put a couple of sugar cubes in it, or lumps, as you would call them. It was almost too sweet. Because there was that much banana forward sweetness to it.
0: But most of those flavored roast.
1: You need to add some sort of sweetener.
0: But they also don't have any already in it. Now, some of the packets that you buy may, you have to read the packaging, but most, if you are brewing it yourself, they don't. So that surprises me that it had enough flavor that you felt like you were getting the experience with it just black drip. What's the name, Brian?
1: I'll have to go look it up as the package. I don't remember the name of it.
0: All right. Stick with us. We got more for you coming up next.

0: This show was previous. Around here, we know bow season can come down to one shot and one opportunity. 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

0: With the SuperTalk AgriNews Network, I'm JT Mitchell, and here's your closing market report. From the New York Cotton Exchange, October cotton is down 118 to 76.30. December cotton is down 118 to 80.03. From the Chicago Board of Trade, November 26 soybeans are down 5.5 cents to $12.97.5 per bushel. November 27 soybeans are down 3.5 cents to $12.65.5 per bushel. December 26 corn is down 6 cents to $5.02 per bushel. December 27 corn is down 4.25 cents to $5.19.25 per bushel. From the mercantile, October live cattle is up 38 cents to $2.21.60. December live cattle is up 33 cents to $2.23.78. October feeders are down 235 to $3.38.15. And November feeders are down 248 to $3.35.80.
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0: It's right up there with like a hot beer. Now, iced coffee isn't supposed to be cold. That's something that I can get around. But a cold coffee that was supposed to be hot is, I'm not saying I had never drank it or wouldn't, but it definitely doesn't do the same for you. If you're just tuning in to Good Things, welcome back. 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
1: I found the brand.
0: You found the brand.
1: The brand of Bananas Foster coffee that I happenstanced into on the clearance rack was Churchill Coffee Bananas Foster flavor.
0: So if they are listening to Good Things,
1: it's in a little red bag.
0: You would be a sole consumer if they would just bring it back to your preferred
1: grocer.
0: Preferred grocer. I feel like, I'm even intrigued to sort of give it a try. Give it a try now in that way. I do think, though, coffee is one of those things. You're either a coffee connoisseur, and you guys are definitely out there. You enjoy it. You kind of go and play and like to do. Or it's one of those things that it's kind of like brushing your teeth. It just has a purpose in the morning, and you just want it to be hot, ready, caffeinated, and to get you out sort of the door, whatever it may be. And you don't really like a whole lot of change, or you don't really need a lot of change. I had the opposite whoopsie at the grocer. We like medium. We usually buy the off-brand because we drink so much of it. And, I mean, I've got a singular purpose. I want it to, it's my Jesus juice. I'm a lot nicer after my first cup. And when my husband was putting the new can into the little canister that we put in there, he's like, I've never heard of coffee referred to as a little, how would it say, nutty or berry or something kind of flavored. And as soon as he said it, I went, oh no. Because there's like, I was like, I messed up. I bought the wrong thing. I just grabbed it, you know, where I thought it was. Because even though you've got medium, you've got like the different stages of medium sort of as well. And we're powering through it because mama don't waste nothing. Coffee's expensive.

0: expensive, especially when you buy it in, like, the bigger container. But it has not brought me as much joy as my regular, just kind of, I don't know, medium. I mean, it's not, or maybe, you know what, honestly, I didn't even see the container. It almost tastes like I messed up and bought a dark roast, but it was in the medium section, so it does just have, like, there's a berry kind of flavor, kind of undertone sort of to it. It's not terrible. It does the job, but I'm ready for it to be over. I don't go back for the third cup as easily as I did prior to this purchase.
1: Speaking of doing the job, talking about coffee, do you actually know what it's doing to you?
0: It's getting me closer to Jesus.
1: Because a lot of people just presume coffee is a stimulant, so it gets you going. When in actuality, caffeine is less of a stimulant. It more works on the part of the brain that tells you you're tired and just turns that off. You're not actually any more energetic. You just don't recognize that you're tired.
0: You're just faking it better. You know? You just described motherhood. Well, I mean, that's like, what? Not all pain relievers, but a lot of the creams and patches and things, it doesn't actually make your situation any better. It just mutes the response from the actual location of the pain to your brain. It sort of stops it just to say, hey, stop signaling that this hurts here. But the actual whatever was causing the, you know, the irritation is still very much unhappy, sort of under there. Aren't humans fun? We figure out the best ways. I may stop, you know, the old lady creams, but I'm not stopping. I don't care. Fake it. I'll fake it until one day I'm fully functioning and sort of fully energizing. I won't throw him under the bus, but he is coming up next with Sports Talk. He tried to give up caffeine. In fact, if he's listening, Michael, you have to come in here and tell me if you're still on your caffeine free journey. But yeah, it didn't treat him well. So if you're an everyday caffeine drinker and you decide to just cold turkey stop it, which is fine. If that's you and your health goals, I support all kinds. You may start to feel a little sluggish, a little bit of a headache, a little bit of early fatigue if you're not sort of used to it. And it doesn't take much. You do not have to be a caffeine addict for those kind of responses to come if you just kind of lay off that traditional morning cup or two that you kind of rotate into.
1: Yeah, I don't know if it fully fits the definition of a withdrawal, but it certainly
0: That's
1: feels
0: the word
1: like
0: I
1: it.
0: Was looking like. Yeah, I mean, to some extent, especially if it's a habit that you've had for me, decades. All right, stick with us. You got more up next. You do have the Boys with Sports Talk Mississippi, and I think he's caffeinated coming up next from 3 to 6. But Rhino and I will meet you back here tomorrow at 2. But until then, I hope you all find time for the good things.

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2: Fox News, I'm Carmen Roberts. The FBI says it's foiled a terrorist plot on the Mall of America. Agents arrested an 18-year-old Minnesota man accused of pledging allegiance to ISIS and planning a mass shooting.
3: The complaint charges Sheikh Dune Abdullahi Mohammed with acquiring an AK-47 assault rifle and 200 rounds of ammunition in order to commit a federal crime of terrorism.
2: FBI Minneapolis Special Agent in Charge, Christopher Dotson. Tropical storm Isaias forms in the Gulf. Forecasters say will likely become a hurricane this week before hitting the Gulf Coast by Friday night.
4: A hurricane watch is now posted from Bay St. Louis, Mississippi to Indian Pass, Florida. Gulf Coast residents are already stocking up.
2: Fox's Eben Brown. Isaias could become a major Category 3 storm with winds of 111 miles an hour or more. 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
5: Hey, hope you're having a great day. Here's your weather forecast for the Delta. You've got sunshine today, high near 90, clear tonight, low around 62. Tomorrow, more sunshine and even a little warmer, 91 we'll call it. And for this weekend, make sure you keep an eye on Tropical Storm Isaias as it approaches the Gulf Coast. Could affect your weather.
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7: With Super Talk News, I'm JT Mitchell. Tropical storm and hurricane watches are being issued along the Mississippi Gulf Coast as we track the arrival of Isaias, which could make landfall as early as Friday. Whether you live on the coast or not, all Mississippians are being encouraged to prepare for severe weather.
8: Tropical storm Isaias has formed in the Gulf, and it could pose a serious threat to Mississippi this weekend. But the time to prepare is now. 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Most importantly, have a plan for your family. Know where you will go, how you will evacuate if necessary, and how you will stay informed if the power and communications are disrupted.
7: 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And of course, you can stay weather aware by going to supertalk.fm.
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7: 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Ole Miss has agreed to switch its uniforms for all varsity athletic teams from Nike to Adidas beginning in July 2027. The deal is reportedly worth more than $20 million annually and includes Adidas contributing to the Rebels' NIL efforts. Ole Miss will be the third team in the state to sign with Adidas, as both Mississippi State and Southern Miss are currently under contract with the German apparel company. A big investment in Tupelo as Huntington Bank announced it's putting $40 million toward its local operations. The investment includes renovations to its regional headquarters and renovations to its data and information processing operations. Some of the updates include a modernized downtown branch and a cafe, a fitness center, and EV chargers at the processing center. Huntington Bank bought out Tupelo-based Cadence Bank in 2025. 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

0: and no spin. Just the truth as we cover the news. That's what you get with me. It's Eric Erickson, weeknights starting at 9 p.m. right here on Super Talk Mississippi.
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3: What's up? Welcome in on this Wednesday. Sports Talk Mississippi, Borky and Hey Dad with you. We're going to preview the Ole Miss Vanderbilt game from the Commodore perspective coming up in a little bit. We got an injury update, sort of, from Clark Lee, so we will talk about that. I forgot a Tuesday tradition. We will do that to start the 5 o'clock hour when it comes to Mississippi State. I mean, how dare I? And we'll react to last night's Southern Miss game.
4: I mean, you come up with the show. How did you forget?
3: I don't know. It's fall break.
4: All I got to do is sit down and talk. You do all the rest.
3: It's fall break and 6 days of fall break, by the way. What? Why? I didn't have fall break in South Carolina. We didn't have that. And here we get 6 days of fall break?
4: Buddy, my daughter is on her second week of fall break.
3: But you do the year-round thing.
4: Yeah, I'm still, but she gets 2 weeks of fall break. She's been off since last Monday.
3: Insanity. But anyway, hey, Dad's going to pay some bills. We got a lot to talk about. So glad that you guys are with us. Again, I keep reminding you, just because it's important, the news team is on top of they've turned from news reporter to hurricane trackers. They'll give you all the updates, especially those of you on the coast. I know there's a tropical storm. It's a watch or warning, one of those. For basically, I think, all of coastal Mississippi right now, they've got you covered. Supertalk.fm, they will give you up-to-date information, whatever you need, all of the warnings, all the stuff from local officials, supplies, all that stuff. They've got you. They do an incredible job, and they will cover this thing as well as anybody can. So there you go. There's your outlet for hurricane coverage. We're going to talk some sports this afternoon, though. Glad you're here.
4: We need to get Caleb and JT up there with Kelso. They'll get us eyewitness news of everything that's going on in the Gulf right now. 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
3: So If you listen to the show every day, you might know this about me already.
4: You're terrible people.
3: Seasonal allergies get to me. When the season changes from summer to fall, like what's happening right now, I get the itchy eyes, the stuffy nose, all that stuff. And same thing when it goes from, winter to spring, that when it starts heating up again, same stuff, itchy eyes, nose, all that stuff. And I went to an allergy specialist years ago.
4: Oh, yeah.
3: They tested me. They did the poke test on the back, and I lit up like a Christmas tree. He said,
4: so bad.
3: He was like, frankly, just move to Oregon.
4: Yeah.
3: that's your option here. But I've got prescriptions and stuff, and they help, but it still kind of gets to me. I've got some kind of allergen to whatever the heck happens around here in the South. It's been this way my whole life. Or around the time the

0: seasons changing. There's some kind of allergen. I think that our teams here in this general area have, we need to go back to my doctor and see if he can diagnose the allergen that we in the state of Mississippi / New Orleans have to run defense.
1: Ooh.
0: We are allergic to stopping the run. We can't do it. There's some kind of nasal spray or something that we've got to take to where we can start stopping the run around here again. Goodness gracious. Ole Miss gives up 300. State gets run all over. The Saints get run all over.
1: Now, last night,
0: Troy has 437 rushing yards last night.
1: Are you more, if you're a Southern Miss fan today, are you more perturbed by that stat or the fact that had you not turned the ball over three times in the red zone, you probably would have won this game? Despite giving up those ridiculous numbers.
0: Yeah.
1: Southern Miss had opportunities in this game. And, you know, I was watching it last night. It's 41-27, and they're driving. I'm like, they're about to score and get right back in. This is about to be a one-possession game. And then they turned it over again. And that was that from there. And, yes, Southern Miss defensively is just, they're just not good right now. There's just no getting around that fact. I'm not surprised that the offense is performing okay. You know, Blake Anderson's an offensive coach. He's going to be able to scheme it up. They got to fix the turnover problem, but defensively, man, you can't win giving up yards like that. You just can't. Doesn't matter what you do.
0: 55-34, the final score last night. Landry Liddy at times was really good.
1: Yeah,
0: Was 24-37, 316, two touchdowns. Did have a pick. There was another interception in there as well. Southern Miss ran for 121 on 4.5 per and two touchdowns offensively. Shoot, man, when you go on the road and score 34 points.
1: Expect to win.
0: With the three red zone turnovers mixed in there, which is just backbreaking.
1: Right.
0: But the other side, Goose Crowder was 18 of 21, just three incompletions for 225 and two touchdowns.
1: Talk to me, Goose.
0: I would love to know if that's where that name came from, because he would be right.
1: So 100% that's where it came from. Without knowing anything else, his dad, obviously, I mean, I wouldn't be surprised if he had a brother named Maverick.
0: Great name.
1: It would be.
0: He also ran for 145 yards and two touchdowns on 8.5 per. Jordan Lovett, one of their three running backs, 142 yards on 12 carries.
1: Oh.
0: That's 12 per and a touchdown. Gavin Griffin, the second worst rusher of the night, averaged 5.2 per, 78 yards and a touchdown. And the worst rusher of the night, Jaheim Merriweather for Troy, had 72 yards on 5 yards per carry and a touchdown.
1: You just can't win. That's not winning football. You know, it doesn't matter what you do offensively. They put 34 points up on the board. That's great. Could have easily been 50 points if they don't turn the ball over. But turnovers and allowing runs like that, allowing teams to gash you and control the line of scrimmage like that, you're not going to beat anybody. So for Southern Miss, it's kind of funny when you look at the score and you think, they let one get away, but they really did. They really did. If they just protect the ball better, they had a great chance to win the football game. So this is 2 weeks in a row, or two games in a row, I guess I should say, for Southern Miss, that they had some opportunities, and they just can't find a way to win games. And I think, you know, that's part of the issues of having so many new players and young players is that you just don't have the guys that in winning time know where to step up and what to do. And, you know, maybe by the end of the season they can have a little bit more of that. I like I said, I've been saying all along, I trust Blake Anderson to figure it out at some point. But that's back-to-back games where Southern Miss can really look at themselves and go, we lost this game more than the other team won it.
0: A Noriel White sighting last night, by the way.
1: Didn't have anything on his... Never mind.
0: Heard done the broadcast and was like, oh, gosh, there's a blast from the not-so-distant past. Yeah, it's like, oh, jeez.
1: Noriel White, ah!
0: Somebody says one thing for sure, we're no longer the nasty bunch. Defense is terrible. Offense, okay, but defense was terrible. Over 200 yards of rushing after contact, over 30 missed tackles.
1: Goodness.
0: There was that one touchdown from Goose where

0: I mean, just completely runs over a Southern Miss defensive back. I mean, it's almost like he just accepted the contact, was like, I'm here, just hold on for dear life. But there's a lot to unpack with how the season has started, because my algorithm is filled right now with unhappy Southern Miss fans, and understandably so, by the way. You should be unhappy with the start that the team has had, and 437 rushing yards. So what should the appropriate reaction be to the start that they have had this season and all of that? So we'll talk through that a little bit on the other side of this break. 601-879-4395, the Ceasefire text line. That's how you can be a part of the show. We would love to have you wherever you are in Mississippi or beyond. I was looking at the podcast analytics. Hey, Dad, we got a couple listeners in Europe that are regular listeners. 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

0: Welcome back, Sports Talk Mississippi. So that I've been thinking about this all day, hey, that I like to go into shows having thought about my thoughts, if that makes sense. I have a little notebook I keep next to my desk at home, and I'll just kind of write out a couple of bullet points of, okay, Southern Miss game, here's the things that I think about this, so I don't just turn on a microphone and just yap. I like to be prepared, and I've spent the entire day thinking about...
1: Thinking about your thoughts.
0: Thinking about my thoughts, but...
1: Seasoning with seasonings.
0: It sounds like I'm shilling for Blake Anderson when I say, how many coaches in the country could have taken over a program with basically nobody on the roster and only one portal window to fill it and have a great team right away? How many coaches in the country could have taken that situation that he's in and had that team playing great football right away? I think that number is very, very tiny. I know Coach Prime did it at Colorado. He had Travis Hunter and his son, who, say what you will about Shador Sanders, quality college quarterback.
1: Yeah.
0: And also, attached to his hip.
1: Also had, he's Deion Sanders. And, you know, a little glitzier choice for transfers as opposed to Southern Miss. No offense to the Golden Eagles. The number of coaches that they're doing could do what you're doing, describing is you can probably count them on one hand. You know, do I think Cignetti could have done it? Sure.
0: Yeah.
1: Do I think that Kirby Smart could have done it? Maybe. I don't know.
0: And Blake Anderson didn't come from a different team where he could bring his players with him.
1: It was entirely new. Yeah. Yeah. That's an interesting thought of like going forward. Like, can you really afford to promote from within when you lose a coach?
0: If your
1: head coach leaves and he's going to take a bunch of your guys with you, don't you almost have to go get a new coach, somebody from outside who can replenish the coffers a little bit?
0: And it worked in terms of keeping the roster together at Ole Miss in part. Look, he's a very good coach. He won a lot, but this is just reality. It's not taking a shot. It's reality. Lane Kiffin does not build relationships with his team. And so when he left, the guy that had the relationships with the players stayed. That's unique. Head coaches have relationships with their players, all but basically Lane Kiffin.
1: Right.
0: So it worked for Ole Miss because the guy that left, the players didn't really care about that much. Not the case with everybody. So you're right. I mean, promoting from within is, gosh, you better be sure. And that didn't work out that way because it almost never works out that way. But, I mean, I've seen a lot of, you know, this is on Jeremy McClain, and I understand. I know losing football is a real thing, and who is the boss of the athletic department when football is losing? Well, the boss takes responsibility for things, right?
1: Last I checked, yeah.
0: What he hired Charles Huff, and that was a great hire. It was when Memphis came calling, it's almost impossible to keep a guy like Huff because Memphis is unique in the group of six with the corporate backing that they have.
1: Yeah.
0: People still kind of think, well, you lost your coach to Memphis. Memphis isn't any good. No, they've got corporations funding their football program. They're trying to get into the Big 12. And they're really sinking millions of dollars into Memphis athletics to try to get there. How many other G6 departments in the country have that? So I don't know if it's, I mean, he hired good, but outside circumstances beyond his control cost him the coach. But it's hard, and I hate not having any answers. I hate being problems guy without solutions. But I don't know if it's fair to be like, Blake Anderson obviously sucks. They need to move on after this year, considering what he took over. And
1: no, I wouldn't say that at all. No.
0: No.
1: This is going to have to be one. You know, speaking as a guy who's had to watch a process unfold in the transfer portal era, you do have to at least, it seems like some pretty unique circumstances. Got to give the man a year to see what the roster looks like after a full year and a chance to do what he does. I wouldn't be worried about that. This isn't an Arkansas Ryan Silverfield situation to me, where you come in and your fan base expects

0: to be just a little bit improved, right? Like they were 2-10 last year. I don't think they hired Silverfield with the thought we're going 2-10 again. I think Southern Miss fans saw what their roster was and what everything would look like, and you know, I don't think they're going to want to go 2-10 or anything like that. But at the same time, I think they have a little bit more patience than that. I wouldn't consider Blake Anderson on any sort of hot seat whatsoever.
1: And Michael, this is a great point. It's a great point. Keep in mind that Charles Huff did not turn a 1-11 team around. He took a 10-3 team, made them 7-6 because he brought everyone from Marshall. He did a really good job. But when you are able to import your good roster with you when you take a new job, well, Charles Huff did this. Yes, he did, but he was able to bring his roster with him. It's the context.
0: He didn't bring the whole roster. No. He brought a lot.
1: Because one of his guys went to Ole Miss.
0: Yeah.
1: But, I mean, he brought a quarterback.
0: He brought a lot of good pieces.
1: What was it? I mean, 30-something players from that have already been in his system. Mm-hmm. I don't know. I sympathize with fans because you guys have been given a lot of bad football lately. And it is demoralizing to have. I mean, even lately, the good years aren't even really that good. Charles Huff's 1 year, I mean, was it a great year that you're going to remember for years from now?
0: Year.
1: No.
0: But that's the
1: highlight of the.
0: It was really close to being a great year. They should have been better than they were, but. That's just the way that it goes. So
1: James now, says, I know I'm blowing the text line up. Hey, we appreciate you, man. If you're going to be thoughtful like this, and it might get better after these jersey patch and naming rights deals, but the athletic budget is one of the lowest in the league. How are you supposed to be competitive in your own league? And, I mean, that's maybe a conversation for another day, but, I mean, you're not wrong. Southern Miss has compared to the G6, they're one of the smaller athletic budgets.
0: Yeah.
1: That is a real thing. It's on the leaders to try to figure out how to get out of that.
0: Mm-hmm. No, it's on the fan base, too. I mean,
1: that too.
0: Unfortunately, as we've said many times, that you know, sometimes it's just got to be fan-driven. It's got to be a moment of, we can't go on like this, so what do I have to do? I think that's what happened at Ole Miss after Matt Luke left. I think at Ole Miss, they were like, we bring in Lane Kiffin. What do we have to do to win? I think...
1: It was like, shut up and take my money, basically.
0: Yeah. With Lebby, it was the Toledo game. That was the moment where State's fans finally realized that they couldn't scheme or develop their way out of it. They needed to put their money in there. And it's been a 2-year process, and it's ongoing. You know, they're not to the top yet. No pun intended, USM fans. So for Southern Miss fans, yeah, they're going to have to figure that out. They're going to have to either get on board or you're just going to have to stop complaining. Those are your two options, though. Really?
1: Pretty much. And that's the hardest part, too, because it's you have such apathy right now.
0: Yeah.
1: I mean, look, we've seen the crowd shots. It's not taking shots when it's reality. People aren't showing up.
0: Right.
1: And so how do you fundraise empty seats? I mean, people aren't there to fundraise off of. I don't envy the job.
0: That's what's kind of interesting to me is I feel like Southern Miss fans, by and large, are very passionate about their team.
1: Mm-hmm.
0: But they got to take that online passion and turn it into real life passion a little bit in some ways and show up at the stadium and make the donations to their NIL. Otherwise, what are we doing?
1: Yeah. And we're not, by the way, it's not your fault, fans. You're not the reason why losing football is happening.
0: No.
1: You can be the reason why you get out of it.
0: Yeah.
1: That's the kind of crossroads moment the program's in right now. And the department is in right now. And I know people aren't happy with leadership. I understand why. Truly. There's one way in this era to get out of bad name your sport. It's money.
0: Yeah.
1: It sucks that is the way. Some places can never raise enough money to be competitive. But I think you can.
0: Yeah, certainly within the Sun Belt.
1: I mean, especially in Troy last night. Troy posted a video in the postgame locker room where the coach says, bunch of kids from Mississippi in here. That's why you go to Troy. What is that, 6 in a row over Southern Miss? And the locker room erupts.
0: Yeah.
1: You can financially compete with Troy.
0: Absolutely. You can compete within your own conference for sure.
1: I mean, James Madison will be on a different plane, but Texas is on a different plane from Ole Miss and State. So...

0: it's tough. It's tough. I feel for fans because it's a hard place to be. I do think, as frustrating as it is, and look, the Tulane loss shouldn't have happened. It's even more frustrating because that was Will Hall, and you kind of played yourself out of winning that game. The quotes after UConn after Tulane were not good. There's just not many coaches that could take 70 players out of the portal at a Sunbelt school and make them an immediate winner. That's rare. Patience is required, as frustrating as it is. And the only response that's going to help is financial. As unfortunate as that is reality. We'll talk Ole Miss Vanderbilt with Aria Gerson when we come back.
1: Get ready to feel the beat of the Delta. 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
7: 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Whether you live on the coast or not, all Mississippians are being encouraged to prepare for severe weather.
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0: promise we cannot spike blood pressure more than watching the local teams here try to stop the run. 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She covers Vanderbilt for the Tennessean. She's been on your radio before, and she joins us again right now. Aria Gerson is her name. And Aria, we have coaches here in the state of Mississippi that we're trying to figure out how, you know, kind of honest they are about injuries and things like that. What about Clark Lee? He said today that Jared Curtis is questionable. What does that actually mean coming from Vanderbilt's head coach?
1: Yeah, well, they usually play it pretty straight when it comes to injuries. They honestly, I would say it leans more towards if someone's listed as questionable, I would say they end up playing more often than not, but Curtis also was listed as questionable last week and he didn't play. So it might be another scenario where they wait and see how well he's moving around pregame and then make the decision as to whether he's going to play. They did list him as game time decision last week, and that's kind of how it went.
0: If you don't mind, what is the difference between what Blaze Berlewitz can do at quarterback versus Jared Curtis? Do they run the exact same offense? What are the differences between the two of them?
1: Yeah, so it is a little bit different. It's actually, you know, Blaze Berlewitz, when he played in the first couple games, he didn't look good at all, but he looked a lot better against Georgia, actually, funnily enough. Berlewitz, you know, he doesn't have as big of an arm. He doesn't have as much arm talent, but the thing that he's really good at doing is Georgia blitzed him a lot, and when they blitzed, Berlewitz is good at getting out on the run and finding which receivers the blitz left uncovered and finding them. So they converted actually a good amount of third and longs that way. Jared Curtis is also a dual threat, but he's a different type of runner. He's a more physical runner. And when he scrambles, it's less to find an open receiver and more just to run and to gain yardage. Whereas Berlewitz would run to set up a throw. But Curtis has a bigger arm. He can make more downfield throws than Berlewitz does. He, you know, has more raw talent from that standpoint.
0: Do we know for sure what the injury is, by the way, on Curtis?
1: It's a lower body injury. That's the extent of what we've kind of been told.
0: That's usually how it goes. We've been talking about the differences between what an injury report is and what the SEC's availability report is. But how well does Vanderbilt run the football?
1: It feels like it should be better than what it has been so far this season, because Vanderbilt returns a couple of very experienced running backs, but they have only had in their five games so far 615 total rushing yards in five games so far. And that includes quarterbacks as well. So they have not been running it very well. It feels like they should be running it a lot better than they are, but they've had some issues getting synced with their offensive line. They commit too many holding penalties that has called back some of the runs they have been able to rip off. And they just haven't been doing as many creative run concepts as they did last year, I feel like. They got it going a little bit more in the first half against Georgia last week, but then in the second half, they kind of shut it down again.
0: Yeah, so on that note, what is reality? The first half that Vanderbilt played at Georgia, and Georgia's may not be a fair measuring stick for Vanderbilt anyway, but which one is the real Vanderbilt, what we saw in the first two quarters or the second two quarters last week?
1: Yeah, I mean, I think it's a mix of both in the sense that Vanderbilt just hasn't been able to put four quarters together in one game. They might play well at certain times, but they haven't been able to put it all together in one, and the penalties have been a persistent issue. They were at Georgia too. In particular, false start, illegal formation, and holding are the three that kill them. They commit so many penalties. And there hasn't been a game so far where they have stopped committing penalties. So, you know, at this point, you know, I'll believe that they stopped committing those penalties when I see it. But it's just been an issue with putting everything together for multiple quarters consistently.
0: Ole Miss had the off week last week. There's been a lot of talk about specifically the secondary not being up to what the expectations were for them this offseason, especially when it comes to tackling and being physical. What does Vanderbilt present at the wide receiver position, and do you think that they have a chance to maybe exploit Ole Miss's, I think, biggest issue?
1: Yeah, well, Vanderbilt has one really, really good receiver in Junior Sherrill. He's undersized, but don't let that fool you. He has 28 catches for 474 yards this season, and he's been really good. He gets open, and it's often along the sidelines. He will find a way to get open 20-plus yards downfield along the sideline. His quarterbacks will find him, whether it's Curtis or Berlowitz, and he can gain huge yardage, whether that's from throws or after the catch as well. He can do both. The biggest issue is that Vanderbilt hasn't had consistent wide receiver production outside of Sherrill. Sherrill has gotten more than double the number of catches of any other receiver on the team. They've gotten Ja'Cory Thomas has been, he had a pretty good game against Georgia, but he's kind of been on and off a little bit as far as his production goes, and they just are not very deep at that position. But Sherrill is the guy, and teams know that he's the guy by this point, and they still haven't been able to consistently cover him.
0: On the other side of the ball, Trinidad Chambliss having a really big year, as I'm sure you know. What kind of issues can Vanderbilt's defense present to this Ole Miss offense?
1: Yeah, Vanderbilt's defense, I would say they're really solid. I don't know if there's, you know, one or two like superstar players on this defense, but they're pretty solid all around. Their defensive line, I thought, did a really good job against Georgia at stopping the run. They broke off one like 53-yard run very late in the fourth quarter that made their rushing numbers look better than we were for the vast majority of the game against Georgia. They did a good job stopping the run. They've had some intermittent tackling issues, but those have gotten better the past couple games. They've been making their tackles. But what they haven't done is they haven't forced a ton of turnovers, at least not yet. And like I said, they don't really have one guy that's really wreaking the most havoc. It's just more a defense that's solid all around, that can get production from multiple different areas.
0: How educated now are you on what Hurricanes do and the remnants of them?
1: Well, I mean, you know, we get remnants of hurricanes and tropical storms every so often here in Nashville, and

0: We'll let you go. What is the temperature right now with Clark Lee? They win 10 games last year. Pavia's gone. How are your readers feeling about the head coach of the team you cover?
1: Yeah, I mean, I think, you know, very few people are wanting to move on from Clark Lee. But I think that there is some thoughts that maybe the program needs to just reset a little bit and build its roster in maybe a little bit different way, focus a little bit more on different positions than they've been focusing on. Like, in particular, wide receiver has been a long-term issue for this program, finding production there. And they've struggled to, you know, they've been relying on transfers along the offensive line, and I think that strategy has kind of bitten them a little bit this year. And I think they are trying to recruit and develop more high school offensive linemen, but that kind of doesn't show up for several more years. So I think there might be some adjustments that they need to make, but I would not at all say that this is like a hot seat type of situation.
0: We'll leave you with this. We got this on the text line during our conversation. As a Vandy and Ole Miss alum, Aria Gerson knows her sports and baseball in particular, always has the best info and takes on Vandy baseball. So that's from one of our listeners. Aria, thank you so much for your time, and we'll catch up down the line.
1: Hey, thank you.
0: Aria Gerson writes for the Tennessean, covers Vanderbilt on the Farm Bureau guest line. Check out favorites.com and go with the home team. Yeah, the remnants of that thing, hey, Dad. Possibly dumping all kinds of rain in Nashville on Saturday. Hopefully the timing does not, you know, make that happen during the game, but that is apparently a possibility on Saturday. A lot of rain.
2: Who does that benefit? I think it benefits Ole Miss, especially if Lacey can go.
0: Yeah, it should benefit Ole Miss anyway. Sports Talk Mississippi, we'll be back.
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0: Welcome back, Sports Talk Mississippi. Michael Borky and Brian Haydad with you. You know that you live in Mississippi when you get a baseball question on October 7th. I'm not knocking you guys for it, by the way. You're a baseball state, and your venues are incredible, and they get better all the time, and the teams are good, and fan bases are awesome. But only in this state are you getting baseball questions on October 7th. But yeah. Is Unimark in Furnace going to be eligible? I believe that answer is yes. Neither one of them signed pro contracts. Based on the SEC's rule and the way that they've gone about this deal, it seems pretty cut and dry. The NCAA did their thing with the timing of the 5-for-5 rule, but it sounds like the pathway is clear and has been clear. I think they're both rostered already. It's kind of done, but they did not sign pro contracts. They did not even go to a short season spring training, none of that. Yeah. So, yeah, I think that answer is a very clear, yeah, they're going to play this year.
1: Well, there you go. Big additions. Especially Unimark, who will just continue to pile on to his all-time home run record there at Ole Miss.
0: I mean, they'll have to...
1: They'll put that so far out of reach that nobody can touch it.
0: They'll have to get a ruling, but I think they're going to get it. And the SEC, as I understand it, won't fight against that because they didn't sign pro contracts. Mm. Maybe I'm wrong. I could be. But when it comes to all of these players and what they've chosen to fight and not fight, precedent tells you that when they get that ruling that they're going to get... Mm. The SEC is going to let that go because they're not former pros.
1: Right.
0: And because the governor of the state is not threatening to hold the commissioner of the SEC in contempt of court. That's probably also helpful in this, that Tate Reeves has not threatened the league. I assume that's helpful.
1: Which is crazy. I don't understand. I thought that's what governors did. That they got in front of a platform and talked about how they were going to stick it to the man that is the SEC, you know. The institution that puts $100 million a year into your state's universities. But I'm not a politics guy. More on Cross in the Morning. I don't know.
0: What LSU, so basketball season's about to start, and LSU's going to try to roster players that the SEC says no to, it seems.
1: Right.
0: And Will Wade does not care. He spoke to a Rotary Club this week, and it was just... And that's what those people haven't figured out
1: yet. There's a real chance that, like, LSU shows up to Starkville and Oxford or whatever, wherever they play, with like three scholarship players and a bunch of walk-ons. That's a real possibility.
0: Because I've seen a lot of, Lane Kiffin, he's not, why is the SEC still on this? Lane Kiffin didn't play or pay the players. Play the players.
1: Yeah.
0: Will Wade still exists, guys.
1: Yeah. There's also that, yes.
0: It's not just Lane, but... I mean, that'll be fascinating, Hayden, to see how many players he's able to get through this deal. Because if he's able to get them all through, they have a chance to be really good.
1: Right, but that's not going to happen.
0: I don't think so.
1: No.
0: I kind of admire it, though. I really do. I kind of admire it.
1: It's a good question. Maybe more question for Richard, but do you think Landry's opponent will run on this next year? I would have gotten those players in. Governor Jeff Landry is incompetent. He couldn't get pro players eligible. Under my administration, that'll be our first priority.
0: Ooh, I read something last night that I did not like on that front, by the way. In terms of Gail Benson and, you know, not everybody lives forever.
1: Right.
0: And what happens to the teams when she goes, because even though, you know, the hope is that they'll stay in Louisiana forever, it's going to go to the highest bidder. Mm-hmm. And right now you've got a governor of the state that is kind of anti-New Orleans.
1: Yeah.
0: Doesn't really care. Is not going to, you know, try to step in and make sure that city keeps... I didn't like what I read about what happens if, you know, Mrs. B, as the players call her, were to pass, and some, you know, Saudi billionaire comes in and just buys the team and moves them to God knows where.
1: Yeah.
0: I didn't love that.
1: Let's not talk about that.
0: I did not love that. Yeah. It made me sad a little bit.
1: Yeah.
0: But anyway, yeah, that's all. That's Politics Talk Mississippi. More, if you want to hear more politics, you can. We have 6 hours of local politics every day. Richard Cross, from 6 in the morning to 9 in the morning, and then, of course, Gerard, who was at Cruising the Coast today.
1: Yes, he was, or he is, yeah. And, I believe he's there tomorrow, too, is he not?
0: Is he there tomorrow as well?
1: I'm not sure. I think so.
0: They had some great weather this week, which is a really good thing considering what this weekend might bring. So
1: let's hope for the best.
0: Yeah. It looks like a really
1: just today,
0: fun event.
1: You're right. Just today.
0: The SEC released the basketball TV times today. I know, like, it's my job. I do this for a living. I will, like, care about basketball once the tip-off happens. And I know that I shouldn't admit that out loud.
1: We're a month away from all that.
0: We're a month away, and I'm still just so football-brained that...
1: That said, Friday's Thunder and Lightning podcast is all basketball. Interviews with Coach Chris Jans and Coach Sam Purcell.
0: There you go. Sports Talk Mississippi. We'll continue on talking football or whatever comes up. We did, you know, Raising Cane's yesterday. So true, whatever true. Comes up after the news, we'll be back.
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3: Fox News, I'm John Saucier. Michigan Republican Senate nominee Mike Rogers has broken with President Trump, called for an end to the U.S. trade war with Canada.
4: I think we're doing very well with Canada. Canada would like to make a deal, but we're not satisfied.
3: The United States setting 50% tariffs on a range of Canadian goods after the trade talks collapsed. Canada has set retaliatory tariffs on American goods. The World Health Organization says Russian officials have reported no cases of plague in a region where an employee at a Siberian Plague Research Institute reportedly got sick with pneumonia and died. WHO Acting Director of Epidemic and Pandemic Management, Dr. Maria Van Kerkhove, says the organization is asking Russia to give more details.
5: We would like more information to understand which laboratory tests were conducted, which pathogens were evaluated, and if this individual didn't die from plague, then how did she die?
3: The WHO says there's a very low risk of plague spreading outside Russia. America is listening to Fox News.
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7: Hey, hope you're having a great day. Here's your weather forecast for the Delta. You've got sunshine today, high near 90, clear tonight, low around 62. Tomorrow, more sunshine and even a little warmer, 91 we'll call it. And for this weekend, make sure you keep an eye on Tropical Storm Isaias as it approaches the Gulf Coast. Could affect your weather.

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2: As Tropical Storm Isaias makes its way towards the Mississippi Gulf Coast, National Hurricane Center Director Michael Brennan wants residents to be aware of other risks from the storm beyond the wind.
3: That first risk is storm surge. We have a broad area of the risk of life-threatening inundation from storm surge all the way from the mouth of the Mississippi River across the Mississippi and Alabama Gulf Coast, all of the Florida Panhandle coastline, and down into the Big Bend over to Yankeetown. This means that there's the potential for life-threatening inundation in these areas, and if you are in the storm surge watch area, you should be heeding any advice you are given by your local officials and paying attention to any evacuation notices that are given. We're most concerned about this area from Ocean Springs, Mississippi, over to Indian Pass, Florida. This is where we could see 5 to 7 feet of inundation above ground level.
2: Additionally, the Mississippi Emergency Management Agency is urging residents to stay informed and know evacuation routes if the worst-case scenario should happen. Keep up to date with the latest at supertalk.fm.
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2: Despite a late surge, Southern Miss couldn't mount a comeback in its 55-34 loss at Troy on Tuesday. The Golden Eagles' defense was helpless against the Trojans' powerful run game. Southern Miss gave up a whopping 437 yards on the ground, 145 of which came from Troy quarterback Goose Crowder. Despite dropping their fourth game in a row, the Golden Eagles' offense still has some gems that are keeping them competitive. Wide receiver Mario Sanders had another stellar night for his team, catching 8 passes for 102 yards and 3 total touchdowns, one of which was a 75-yard pass to A.J. Little.
6: Liddy to Mario Sanders, double pass, A.J. Little wide open, and he's off to the races. Welch in pursuit, won't catch him. 75 yards, Mario Sanders.
2: Southern Miss will have a chance to return to the win column at home against Arkansas State on October 17th.
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0: Sports Talk Mississippi. We are back here on a Wednesday afternoon. Brian Haydad, Michael Borky in the Pearl River Resort Studios. C Spire text line open to you at 601-879-4395. We may have a little weather this weekend. That's fine. That's fine. And look, we're coming up on that time of year where maybe we don't have to mow the grass just as much as we'd like to. But until we get there, as long as the grass is green and growing, you need to be out there on a John Deere mower, or if you've got the big piece of property, the huge tract of land, a John Deere compact tractor. 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
1: I'm going to fight you.
0: Well, I mean, you know, you're going to lose. 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What's up on Sports Talk Mississippi? We got a lot to talk about today. We got to do, what do we learn? What do we learn?
1: Yeah, we got to do that. I forgot to do that yesterday.
0: Yeah.
1: And I'm mad at myself for that. But yeah. We got this on the text line. Did y'all hear Cross try to pronounce the Hurricane's name this morning at 6:06? It was hilarious. Now, I cannot...
0: I don't know how to pronounce the word, so do you want me to try?
1: Well, I'm going to preface all this with I can't be critical of people pronouncing things incorrectly. I do it all the time.
0: Right, sure.
1: And especially, it's been years now since there was a tornado outbreak in the state of Mississippi.
0: I was very
1: new to the state. I mean, this was a long time ago. Mm-hmm. And I still get reminded of how bad of a job on pronouncing some
0: it
1: of these
0: Boca
1: towns
0: Chitto,
1: were.
0: Wasn't it?
1: Brown Cheeto.
0: Yeah, brown.
1: Is what it kind of sounded
0: gracious,
1: like.
0: Gracious, man. That's a rough one.
1: I didn't actually say brown Cheeto, but that's what everybody on the text line was they were making fun of me for. So I am in no position. Mm-hmm. To make fun of somebody for mispronouncing anything, especially a name with foreign influence. However, Brian Haydad,
0: yeah,
1: how do you pronounce the hurricane's name? Isaias.
0: My first thought is Isaias. Am I right?
1: I believe it's Isaias.
0: Isaias. Okay.
1: Isaias.
0: You know what? Earlier today, I did an interview.
1: I believe that's what it is.
0: Earlier today, I did an interview with Coach Sam Purcell, Mississippi State Women's Basketball, and I got the name of his new Nigerian player correct. So I can only do so much in one day. I can only get so many right.
1: All right. Yeah, I was right. Isaias.
0: Isaias. Okay. Yeah. I was close enough. Okay. I had a long I instead of a short one.
1: But what did Cross say? I need to know.
0: Yeah, we need to know what was said. That's the other side of this. Yeah.
1: Oh, man. Sammy says, not sure if you all have talked about press conferences, but I thought Pete had an interesting comment about offenses taking away the green dot by waiting until inside of 15 seconds, then calling shifts and motions and making 18 to 23-year-olds make adjustments. Feels like maybe that implies he simplified the play calling some. I haven't heard that about offenses before, but that makes sense. Haven't heard anyone talk about that yet. So, I think simplification might be a big thing for Ole Miss this year. We talked about it a little bit after the LSU game, though. That's what John David Baker has been doing. They have basically stood in a huddle until you get to about 17 seconds. And then they will get in formation, and then they'll do all the motions. Baker motions a lot, moves the guys around a lot. And, yeah, that's what Ole Miss's offense has been doing. They have been taking advantage of the fact that the helmet communication cuts off at 15 seconds, and they're not doing anything or showing anything offensively unless, you know, at times they'll get a first down, and then they'll jet to the line of scrimmage and, you know, do that. But, yeah, they've been doing that offensively as well, and maybe that is part of the issue with Ole Miss is, you know, they rely so much on communication that they're asking them to communicate so quickly because teams are waiting that they've taken a lot of that away. I don't know. We'll see. I mean, that is, it's such a fascinating thing to talk about adjustments and stuff like that. Because I refuse to believe, because I've seen them not be this, that Ole Miss is, their defensive ranking reflects how talented they are. I don't think they have the 128th most talented defense in the country.
0: Right.
1: I think they're more talented than that.
0: Right.
1: But what's causing the issue? And what? And how do you adjust that to fix it? Is it simply getting the right guys that are willing to stick their noses in it and really play hard? Or is it schematic adjustments or a combination of both? But there's no more time to waste. It has to happen this Saturday. But it's kind of the exciting thing about football is I'm excited to see if they were able to make adjustments that you can notice and visibly see through your televisions on Saturday.
0: It's got an ad that threw me off there. Sorry about that. So what do you think it is, though?
1: It might be a combination of all of it.
0: Yeah.
1: I mean, especially the secondary is more talented than they've showed because, as we've talked about, in the Florida game, there were business decisions made. Guys that were not willing to get physical the way they needed to. They were almost scared of contact.
0: I can't see that problem lasting. I just can't. I can't see Ole Miss doing that, you know, two games in a row.
1: And somebody pointed it out on the amount of extra yards at times in that game they gave up just by trying to rip the football out instead of securing a tackle.
0: Nothing drives me more crazy than guys just like get the guy on the ground.
1: If the ball comes out, it comes out. Yeah.
0: Wrap him up. Just sitting there trying to punch the ball out. Not even really trying to punch, just trying to strip it.
1: There were multiple times in that game where they gave up 10 extra yards, just trying to rip the ball out. So, yeah. But I'm not going to pretend like I'm a scheme guy. I don't know schematically what kind of adjustments that they can make. You'll be able to notice them. Like, you can see it. But I'm not going to sit here and try to tell you guys that, oh, well, they need to do this and run this front. No. I don't know that the way that they do in the SEC, and I'm not going to pretend to either. But we'll see. There's no excuse to Saturday. None. To not have a great game plan and maximum effort for four quarters. No excuses.
0: Yeah.
1: And if that's not what you get, then we don't need to talk about playoffs anymore.
0: Well, yeah. I think a close win. Let me ask you this. Let's play the role of the odds makers here. Let's say Ole Miss wins by a touchdown or less. Don't you think they'd be an underdog to Missouri? Assuming Missouri beats Texas A&M.
1: Yeah, depending how Missouri looks.
0: They could be like a 1.5-point underdog.
1: Home field is really giving the benefit. Like South Carolina had, you know.
0: Yeah, with Kentucky, yeah.
1: But still, I mean, but we talk about optics. We talked about it with Jeff Lebby early in the season. Here's Pete Golding's optics game.
0: Yeah.
1: This is your optics game. You need to inspire confidence back. And that's a crazy thing to say because they're a top 10 team still. But right. When you play 3 out of 4 weeks of bad defense,
0: well,
1: and you're the defensive head coach,
0: yeah,
1: it needs to look different.
0: And they're a top 10 team because they were a top 10 team in the preseason. And they've only lost one game. Like, based off of what, but that said, you know, they do have 2 top 25 wins. Their resume is still very, very good. It's just the last time we saw them, they were getting beat up really badly. You can erase all that if you just go out and handle your business and win this game easily, cover the spread, double the spread if you want, and just take care of your business the way you have against Vanderbilt basically every year under Lane Kiffin. Now that Pete Golding's in charge, that's one thing that shouldn't change. And then you reload, you refocus, and then you've got a big game against Missouri next week. But looking ahead, if they're looking ahead here, Vanderbilt is, I don't know if Vanderbilt's capable of getting the upset. I really don't think so. But they are certainly capable of making this game a lot more painful than you want it to be as an Ole Miss fan.
1: And part of it, I assume, was Georgia was sleepwalking a little bit. I have a feeling that Kirby's excited to have a team that his team knows can actually beat them this week.
0: Mm-hmm.
1: Because every player on that Georgia sideline, they are human beings after all. They knew that Vanderbilt couldn't beat them. They knew that.
0: Yeah.
1: And it kind of felt like they were asleep a little bit. You know, another kind of daytime kickoff. Crowd's not really into it because they know that there's no shot Vanderbilt wins that game. You're playing a backup quarterback. I think that that was more about Georgia being asleep than Vanderbilt being some kind of team that can play with Georgia, you know? I think that's what that was.
0: I don't know what that was.
1: I think like, that's what that was.
0: That first half, I was looking at the scoreboard. I was like, what is going on in Athens? I don't understand. And then, you know, they put them away late. But, yeah.
1: Yeah, and this is exactly right. Ole Miss has too much stuff to fix to be looking ahead. No.
0: That's a good way to put it. Yeah. That they're,
1: and some guys might have, you better play well now or you're not going to play anymore.
0: Yeah, that's very possible.
1: Sports Talk Mississippi. We'll be back in just a bit.

0: I'm here with John Ravenstein, and John, you sure seem to love what you do.
1: What's not to love?
0: Working with diamonds and gemstones?
1: Ever since I was a kid, growing up in Northeast Jackson, I dreamed of being a jeweler.
0: You knew that early on what you wanted to be in life?
1: I would ride my bike every day after school, all the way down to my parents' store on Capitol Street to clean the jewelry cases, just to see every diamond I could. It was amazing.
0: Like a kid in a candy store, huh?
1: And right then I knew it was either that or a rock star.
0: I didn't know you could sing.
1: You know, I can't. That's why I'm a jeweler.
0: I don't know, John. If you think about it, you got thousands of fans.
1: Yeah.
0: And women who adore you.
1: Okay.
0: You're a rock star.
1: I guess you're right. And these are my Rolling Stones.
0: Juniker Jewelry, Mississippi's direct diamond importer. 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
9: 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The C Spire text line. Somebody says, don't underestimate Vanderbilt. You did that 2 years ago in Kentucky, and look what happened. Well, as I said in the reply, we didn't play. We can underestimate it. We can underestimate Texas for, well, you know, we can.
10: Golding's in Oxford, right?
9: As far as I know.
10: Should be fine, then.
9: But, I mean, you know, we didn't underestimate Kentucky.
10: I certainly didn't.
9: It also...
10: I had nothing to do with it.
9: We had no idea that the head coach would be chasing around a broken heart in a different state during game week.
10: I'm going to use one of my favorite words, very old person word. Nobody says it anymore. He was gallivanting all over the South.
9: But isn't that like a happy thing? Like you're
10: I don't know, man.
9: Not taking somebody's private jet.
10: I just take it as you're moving around a lot.
9: But look, to that point, though, it's a good text. To that point, Ole Miss is not in position, like we said earlier, to underestimate Vanderbilt. That is not an excuse. There is no, you go there, you win, you play well, period. And if you don't, it's a problem, even if you win the game. 2 weeks from now, just beat Missouri. Just win the game. Just win. Yeah. When you're going to Oklahoma, I know they've been bad, but you just go figure out a way to win. Not Vanderbilt coming off of a bye week when you gave up 300 yards rushing the last time you took the field.
10: It needs to be aesthetically pleasing.
9: Yep.
10: Sort of what we talked about with State.
9: Unless it rains like hell the entire game.
10: Yeah, exactly. But it's sort of what we talked about with State ULM, the season opener, like not only to win, but dominate. And I know this is an SEC game, but need a little bit of that. This isn't Vanderbilt from a year ago. Pavia is not going to come out that tunnel. So, yeah, Ole Miss needs to make it look good.
9: Fair or foul, this is a real thing that LSU has in their football facility. They have a big screen above their trophy room that they've been putting all kinds of stuff. They put the Deuce Alexander quote on there, completely out of context. But at least Deuce actually said the words.
10: Right.
9: Right.
10: Right.
9: This week, they have a picture of Kenny Minchie, Kentucky's quarterback, with a smile on his face pointing, yeah, and a quote. A graphic that was clearly made by AI, because it has the AI font on it.
10: Yeah.
9: And it says, quote, LSU's defense hasn't seen anyone like us and our offensive line yet. End quote. And it has the Kentucky logo and his name on it. Here's a problem.
10: Mm-hmm.
9: He didn't say it.
10: Oh, did he not?
9: That is a completely made up quote. Completely made up. I mean, Kentucky media, like, they went back and they're like, we watched every press availability, and Will Stein does not let his players talk much.
10: Talk to him when he wasn't in front of a microphone?
9: Like, we watched.
10: He may have just said it.
9: Everything we've looked at is Instagram. This is made up. They made up a quote, fair or foul, to inspire your team, making up direct quoted bulletin board material from a player that you're facing that did not say it. Fair or foul?
10: I mean, it's not as foul as making up stealing a jersey, but it's pretty foul. I'm going to go foul on this one. There is no depth. There is no floor. There is only a shovel with this guy. There's nothing he won't do. Yeah.
9: Like, if you want to do national media doesn't respect you or whatever, okay,
10: that's right.
9: Yeah, do your thing.
10: Generalities, but
9: yeah,
10: we're putting quotes, we're putting words in people, in players' mouths. Like, if I'm Minchie, I would release a statement. I have Kentucky, like, put a statement out that says, I never said this, and, you know, whatever. It's ridiculous. Yeah. Next thing you know, I'm still shocked before the Ole Miss game that Levitt's jersey didn't go missing or you know, the tiger head mascot, the mascot's tiger head was taken or something, filled with, you know, bourbon. I don't know. Guy makes it up as he goes.
9: Can the Kentucky player sue for defamation? No, I mean, look, I'm not a lawyer, but if you're a public figure, defamation is really hard. You can kind of say whatever you want about a public figure if you're a regular person. I don't know. I mean, it's hard to do.
10: Right.
9: But I'm with Haydad, though, especially after if Kentucky happens to win the game,
10: mm-hmm,
9: I would do the kill him with kindness thing. I wouldn't be like, oh, you put it. No, I'd be like,
10: no, if Kentucky wins and they're interviewing Minchie, he should read the quote verbatim. Like, well, as I said on Monday, they're not ready for us.
9: No, I would be like, yeah, you know, I was really disappointed to see something like that. I would take the high road, the highest of roads, to the point where it's so high that it's actually low, and kind of rub it
10: it's
9: in.
10: It's an optical illusion, right?
9: Yeah.
10: It's not really high.
9: Pretty much. I'm going to read this text here in a little bit, but fake jersey, fake dog ownership, fake AI motivation quotes. Amanda, an LSU fan, says all is fair in love and college football.
10: It is until it happens to your team.
9: Yeah.
10: When you're the victim of it, you know. Yeah. Not victim's not the right word, but like, you know. This is what this guy does. He just makes stuff up. Yeah.
9: If I were Will Stein, though, I'd be pretty pissed, though. That's
10: he's
9: low,
10: like the
9: man.
10: Joker. He just does things.
9: Yeah.
10: Does he really look like a guy with a plan?
9: That's... If I were Will Stein, I'd be frustrated.
10: Stein,
9: like,
10: Stein might say something. Yeah.
9: I mean, I wouldn't be surprised even if he reached out and was like, what are you doing?
10: Yeah.
9: Because all the coaches have each other's numbers and stuff. Yeah. I would. I think I would. Don't put fake quotes about that my player didn't say, disrespecting your team out there.
10: Yeah.
9: He's a good kid. Minchie's a fun story. He's a good player.
10: Kentucky's a fun story.
9: They are.
10: So,
9: I don't know if they have the horses, though, on Saturday night. I'm concerned about
10: that. I don't
9: know
10: if they do, but I didn't think they had the horses to go to Texas A&M and dominate that game either.
9: Buddy, did they ever.
10: They had the horses, so we'll see.
11: Did they ever.
9: All right, this text kind of made me smile. Gentlemen, first time tuning back into any sports talk since the Florida debacle. How are we? Hey, Dad, how's morale on your side? Welcome back. I'm glad that you...
10: Welcome back. Yeah, we're fine over here. We're going to be okay. We'll see if everybody can get healthy.
9: Do we broach the apparel deal topic? Do we talk about that?
10: You can. I did some searching.
9: So what's up then? Reporting earlier today that the likelihood of Adidas re-upping with Mississippi State is not high. It was not the report did not say it was guaranteed, but either way,
10: right?
9: Is that the expectation currently? That Adidas, once the contract runs out 4 years from now, will no longer be Mississippi State's apparel provider?
10: That is not the expectation from this end. Now, it is 3 years from now, 3.5 years from now before we're talking about. But the source that I spoke to said that Mississippi State and Adidas have had a long partnership and that there is no expectation that it's going to come to an end. Because, you know, who knows what the college football world is going to look like in 3 years. Well, you know, Kamario Taylor could come back healthy next week and lead Mississippi State to the playoff and then do it again next year, and State would still be one of the hottest brands in college football, and they'd be foolish to let them go. I don't think that's, you know, the word I was told was misinformation. That's how they described it. That
9: even if it came with a piece of content that included quotes from an executive at Adidas?
10: Again, the sources that I have described it as misinformation. And, I mean, the point remains, it's 3.5 years before State's deal is up.
9: Yeah.
10: So nobody, you know, the idea that they're just going to say, the reason Ole Miss is getting a new deal and getting a lucrative deal right now is they've been one of the hottest brands in college football for the last 4 or 5 years. Well, if Mississippi State turns things around and has Kamario Taylor as kind of the banner of all that, State's going to be right there as one of the hottest brands. And Adidas would be foolish to move away from Mississippi State. I get where they're coming from, because you don't want to have – I don't think that
9: – you know, $40-plus million dollars into two teams within a state that has 3 million people.
10: Yeah, right, and nobody's buying – nobody's doubling up. Nobody's buying polos from both, yeah. Right? Very few. So – It's a situation that it'll play itself out in 3 years. In 3 years, could Mississippi State get away from Adidas? Sure. Could happen. But to say that it's going to happen today in 2026 is, I don't think, correct.
9: It is a good thing for State, even though, I mean, again, Ole Miss got a massive deal from Adidas. It's bigger than Tennessee's. It's massive. And that creates a financial gap between you and your rival's finances. It creates a financial gap between the two of you, and you have the same provider.
10: Right. That's an issue.
9: It's good, though, that you are not up right now for renewal. Mm-hmm. That's a good thing right now. And it sounds rear end backwards, but Nike's giving low ball offers to people. Nike's not doing great right now as a company financially.
10: Right. Yeah, there's some issues there, yeah.
9: You know, to Haydad's point, they've Mississippi State's won what? Two conference games in football in the last few years. Three. Going into this season.
10: Right.
9: The iron's not as hot as you would like for it to be right now to strike a new apparel deal.
10: Correct.
9: You want to be at that negotiating table with momentum.
10: Right.
9: Beyond just the first few games of one season.
10: Correct. So, you know, State's been working to try...

0: has been trying to get things going in the right direction. They're still working on it.
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7: With Super Talk News, I'm Griffin Rowe. As Tropical Storm Isaias makes its way towards the Mississippi Gulf Coast, National Hurricane Center Director Michael Brennan wants residents to be aware of other risks from the storm beyond the wind.
8: That first risk is storm surge. We have a broad area of the risk of life-threatening inundation from storm surge all the way from the mouth of the Mississippi River across the Mississippi and Alabama Gulf Coast, all of the Florida Panhandle coastline, and down into the Big Bend over to Yankeetown. This means that there's the potential for life-threatening inundation in these areas, and if you are in the storm surge watch area, you should be heeding any advice you are given by your local officials and paying attention to any evacuation notices that are given. We're most concerned about this area from Ocean Springs, Mississippi, over to Indian Pass, Florida. This is where we could see 5 to 7 feet of inundation above ground level.
7: Additionally, the Mississippi Emergency Management Agency is urging residents to stay informed and know evacuation routes if the worst-case scenario should happen. Keep up to date with the latest at supertalk.fm.
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1: 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Bulldogs, Rebels, Golden Eagles, three fan bases, one state, and a whole lot of opinions. 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

0: the entrance song to Furman Games. The band plays.
1: They play Rock You Like a
0: Hurricane. Yeah, it's pretty sick. But a marching band version of it. It's awesome.
1: That's cool, but why? They're the Paladins.
0: I don't know.
1: Like, if Miami did this, or Tulsa, I would be.
0: Because it's cool.
1: It is cool.
0: I don't know.
1: Also, this band is the Scorpions, again, not the Paladins.
0: They kind of stink. I wonder if Clay Hendricks might be on the hot seat.
1: Well, if there's one thing I can't speak intelligently on, it's that. Can't help you with that.
0: Somebody says, if I'm on the playoff committee, I'm convinced Ole Miss isn't even in the conversation come selection day. If they are, I have to see a couple of absolute shutouts to even consider forgiving that performance. You're overthinking that. If they get to 10 wins, that would include a win over either Texas or Georgia.
1: Yeah.
0: At a minimum, they would then have beaten Missouri and Oklahoma and Mississippi State. No, a blowout loss is not going to keep a team out of a 12-team playoff.
1: No, not at all.
0: But they do have to play better, though.
1: Yes, 100%. But, again, the idea that one game, you know, that happens all the time.
0: I want to revisit something that we mentioned last week. They're pushing this through during the season. Sounds like 24-team playoff is going to happen, despite the public largely not wanting that to happen. Mm-hmm. If the financials are right, which they may not be, by the way, because we have an example where you had college football playoff games happening adjacent to NFL games, mm-hmm, with the not biggest brands not drawing as well as bowl games. Mm-hmm. Penn State SMU got outdrawn by the Pop-Tarts Bowl that year.
1: Yeah.
0: So if you're a Disney executive, you're looking at them saying, wait, hold on. Whoa. Why should we pay you a lot more for Iowa versus James Madison when that game doesn't draw any more than a typical bowl game between these two teams? Why should I give you more money? Just because you slap the word playoff on it doesn't make it suddenly an attractive matchup. That's part of the debate going on right now. If I am Greg Sankey in the SEC, especially considering how they botched the 9-game conference schedule thing, I will give the Big Ten what they want, the 24-team playoff. I think, frankly, it'll benefit the SEC more than the Big Ten at this point because the SEC is still a deeper conference. With one provision, you have to have a Power Four requirement for your non-conference schedules. Here's why I say that. Indiana, the reigning national champion, Indiana, made news yesterday because they've added Jacksonville State to their 2027 schedule. The three teams they play in 2027 are Jacksonville State, Kennesaw State, and Indiana State. 2028, it's Austin Peay, Eastern Michigan, and Miami, the Ohio version.
1: Hey.
0: 2029, Ball State, Eastern Illinois, Western Kentucky. 2030, they only have two of their three non-conference games scheduled, and those are Indiana State and Delaware. That's what, if I'm Greg Sankey, I'll give you the 24 because that's what our coaches want to save their rear ends, and ESPN's probably going to give us more money, and if they do, I'll give that to you because that's what you've wanted the whole time. And then you'll fix Indiana's schedule.
1: Yeah.
0: Then you'll fix Nebraska's schedule. Then you'll fix it. That's that in exchange. I'll give if you give that, and if they don't, I'm not doing it. I refuse to do that if Indiana's going to continue to schedule like this.
1: So what do you think is going to happen then? Do you think that will actually
0: I have no idea, but that's what I would do.
1: This feels like, how to put it, I don't know. I feel like the SEC kind of, you know, by doing what they've done to this point, the SEC has kind of said that they'll let whatever happen. I don't know that they're going to stand up and do what's right in this situation. I don't know.
0: Sankey does have some pressure on him.
1: Yeah, for sure.
0: Coaches have very publicly talked about, maybe this wasn't a good idea.
1: Yeah.
0: Is Kirk Cignetti smart, or I saw this debate earlier. Is he just smart and doing what he needs to do in order to get his team back in that position to go compete for a championship? Or is the guy that pounds his chest about the Big Ten and we play more difficult schedule and the better teams are here and I win, just Google me, kind of a coward for scheduling this way? You can't talk junk and then run from conflict.
1: Now, you're not wrong. I will say that if you're not going to be punished for it, it's smart. Now, if it becomes a situation where they say you've got to play this, that, and the other, and he goes and complains about it, then I would say it's whiny behavior. But if they're going to say, hey, you can schedule however you want in the non-conference, and as long as you're undefeated or whatever in the Big Ten, you're going to get in, why would you do it? Why wouldn't you do that? Don't you think right now if the SEC could go back that they would have four, they wouldn't even have, if they knew they could get away with not even having the Power 5 or Power 6 non-conference game? They could just be like, you can schedule four, whoever you want, and then play eight conference games. They wouldn't care. Yeah, that's just smart. But again, if the Big Ten were to come out and say, starting next year we're doing this, you got to revise your schedules, and Cignetti were to complain about it, then he's whining. So I don't know if that makes sense or not, but that's how I look at it.
0: That makes sense.
1: Yeah.
0: Then we got this into us. If a 2014 playoff started today, these would be the teams that would make it. I mean, you've got mixed in here. Oklahoma State would make it. Iowa would. Yeah. Tennessee, who doesn't even know who's going to play quarterback for them, would make it. Southern Cal would make it. SMU would. Houston would. Also, Mississippi State.
1: So Mississippi State in the 2014 playoff that this sets up, State would travel to Florida, which would be so interesting, right? After what Ole Miss did to them. Ole Miss in this scenario would host Houston.
0: I mean, sign me up 100 times out of 100 for that.
1: And they would play the winner, if I'm looking at this right, of LSU and SMU. So we would get the rematch, but it would be at Tiger Stadium.
0: If they made the right decisions and put these games on campus.
1: Well, I imagine the first and second round. I guess I'm not looking at this right. It looks like I should be, though.
0: No, you're right. I think you're right.
1: I think, okay, so yeah, the second round would have to be on campus.
0: You would hope.
1: Yeah.
0: Somebody says, wait a minute, lots of SEC teams have BS games. Alabama does all the time. Well, so do State and Ole Miss, but Mississippi State had to go to Minnesota. Ole Miss had to play Louisville. Big Ten teams do not have to do
1: that. And when Alabama scheduled Florida State,
0: they were good.
1: They were not expecting them to be one of the worst teams in the ACC. They were expecting that to be a top 15 kind of matchup.
0: He says he's smart, he's not punished for it, and he has a national championship.
1: I agree with that 100%. Correct.
0: As long as you're not whining, it's fine.
1: Yeah.
0: If you go to 24, you need to do away with all the other bowls for the Power Four. Well, what would why don't we think about the Disney executives that their year-end bonuses would be a little bit smaller if we did that? Can't have that.
1: Well, you know.
0: Can't have that at all. Just go back to the BCS. If you're going to have a 2014 playoff, why can't you just have four teams and be done? Because four teams did not adequately crown a champion. That's why. I mean, you've seen.

0: That's almost impossible to do at this point.
1: The BCS had an undefeated SEC champion not compete for the national championship. Bad system, period. Yeah. The 14 playoff had an undefeated Florida State not even get a chance to play in the tournament. Bad system. And then it was proven in each of the last 2 years that, I mean, look at Miami.
0: Mm-hmm.
1: Ole Miss was not in the top four. I don't love the idea of 24, but I do think that 2 and 4 did not actually create the best championship. But I don't know. I'm a big fan of tournaments. Tournaments are fun.
0: I'm a big fan of college football, and these games would be absolutely incredible. So if I got to live with that hypocrisy, I will do so. I will be happy to come on this show and self-loathe as I enjoy the 24-team college football playoff. We'll wrap up the 4 o'clock hour when we come back. Sports Talk Mississippi.

0: Hey there, this is Nick Woolfolk.
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0: on the text line here, on that note, say Kamario Taylor plays the remainder of the season and State finishes with 7 or 8 wins, would you let him play in the bowl game? I would say no.
1: I mean, he's back next year. Yes, I would let him play.
0: Well, I assume this is in the context of he's got a bum foot.
1: If he's not 100%,
0: yeah,
1: I guess.
0: Process after the season.
1: Yeah, but if he's played to that point, my guess is he's okay. The way you're describing it. Like, if State, the only way State is winning 8 games is with a healthy Kamario Taylor. So, if he was healthy enough to get to the 8 wins, he's healthy enough to play in the bowl game, is how I would look at it. Has anybody ever opted out of a bowl game that they were going to be back the next season?
0: Notre
1: Does that
0: Dame.
1: Ever happen? I can't imagine it has.
0: Notre Dame.
1: I guess, yeah, I guess it's a good point. But that's a team doing it. I'm talking about, like, a single player, like, I'm not playing, but I'll see you guys in August. I don't think that's ever happened. Did you watch last year's bowl game? Yes, I did. Injuries happen in football games. To quote Al Pacino, you can get hurt walking your doggy. Like, injuries happen. I can't get my head around, you know, him, the idea of Kamario getting his team to 8 wins, getting a bowl game and saying, all right, I'm not playing in this. That doesn't make that wouldn't happen. I would be shocked if it did.
0: Any update on that, by the way? I'm going to ask you every day.
1: Yeah, sure. I expect Kamario Taylor, like, I know this week that he's been seeing some specialists, that they're doing everything they can to kind of stabilize his foot and get it as healthy as it can. They're going to have to make a decision. I expect him to be listed as a game-time decision for LSU.
0: And what decision are they going to have to make?
1: They're going to have to decide how healthy he is.
0: Oh, I thought for some reason you were implying that they're...
1: Oh, no. Like, come LSU game day, can you go or not? And if you can't go, if it's not, I feel as close to 100% as a guy can, then he's going to probably sit and they'll just concede the LSU game. And get him ready for Oklahoma. But if he feels like he can go, I mean, I do mean in terms of I'm good to go. I can run. I can do all the things I need to do to make this team win, then fine. But if not, sit down, and we'll talk about it next week. I think that's where we're headed. So I expect to see him next week. Questionable at best, doubtful possibly for the game. It just depends. Depends on how he does this week. Yeah.
0: It really did not look good on Saturday late.
1: Yeah.
0: It just... There was the one... I forget exactly what possession it was, but it was later in the ball game when he had an opportunity to take off and maybe would have gotten a first down, and he took one step, and you could almost just like see the pain shoot up his leg, and he just kind of fell forward a little bit.
1: Yeah.
0: You knew he wasn't healthy all game, but that was the moment where it was like, oh, no, that... I mean, he can't do anything that he wants to.
1: Yeah, so we'll see where it takes us. I expect that that injury report to come out, and it'll say, like I said, if it says questionable, you might feel good about Kamario and his chances to play against LSU. Doubtful probably. Unlike other coaches in this conference, doubtful probably means doubtful for Kamario Taylor.
0: Somebody says sit him and Fluff for LSU and come back for the rest of the season.
1: With Fluff, I don't know. I don't know what that's going to be. He might be okay next week, but we'll see. I'll tell you this, and kill me if you think I'm wrong, but if Kamario can't go, I would sit Fluff. Like, if Kamario can't go, you're not beating LSU, right? So give Fluff the week off, too. What's the difference?
0: Are you concerned about the message that sends to your team?
1: No, I think you could sell your team on that. I think you could. You know, you just put Fluff out there as questionable all week and then make him a game time decision and then say, he's not 100%. He's probably not 100%.
0: Yeah.
1: The message is, guys, without Kamario, I think the team is smart enough to know that without Kamario Taylor, they're not going to beat LSU. I'd like to think that.
0: for your state? Would you rather him sit if he's 60% and concede the LSU game if you have him for the back half of the season? Kind of tricky, because if you beat LSU, you should be favored in every game except Texas and Ole Miss, so it puts you in the playoff talk still.
1: I would absolutely. If I have to make a choice between 60% Camario, risk getting hurt worse against LSU, or sit Camario and get him to 90% or above and be good for the rest of the season, I will lose to LSU 49-0. It would not even affect me. Marty would like to think it will affect me. It will not.
0: Yeah, the risk of re-aggravating or further
1: No need to take that risk. Just sit him, let him play the rest of the season. I think 3 weeks off, he should be okay, but we'll see.
0: Somebody says, Jackson Prep legend Billy Puckett's going to Wally Pip Camario Trinidad style.
1: Hey, I was thinking about that today, and maybe that's a topic for another day, but did Trinidad Chambliss ruin it for other backup quarterbacks?
0: Yep.
1: Like, everybody else is like, why don't you at least have... I'm not even asking you to be him, but can you be half of him? Why don't we have a guy like that?
0: Most popular player is always the backup quarterback, thanks to Trinidad.
1: Yeah.
0: Jeez. Sports Talk Mississippi, your college football fix after the news.
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3: Fox News, I'm Tom Rigotti. Lawyers for the Tennessee woman who survived an execution attempt last week are speaking out after she regained consciousness Tuesday. Fox's Gernal Scott reports.
4: Attorney Randy Spivey said Krista Pike has many health matters still to deal with.
5: A blood clot in one of her arms. She has pneumonia. She is not able to swallow yet, so she has not eaten.
4: But she is awake and aware to a point of what's happened.
3: A judge has ordered all evidence from the botched execution be preserved. President Trump says Russia needs to share more information about a suspected fatal case of the plague.
6: Speaking with reporters in the Oval Office, the president says Russia says the case is very much under control. President Trump also notes he has a call set up with Russian President Vladimir Putin. Today is Putin's birthday.
3: That's Fox's Jared Halperin at the White House. 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
8: Hey, hope you're having a great day. Here's your weather forecast for the Delta. You've got sunshine today, high near 90, clear tonight, low around 62. Tomorrow, more sunshine and even a little warmer, 91 we'll call it. And for this weekend, make sure you keep an eye on Tropical Storm Isaias as it approaches the Gulf Coast. Could affect your weather.
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10: 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I'm Caleb Saylor. The Mississippi Emergency Management Agency is encouraging the public to be prepared for whatever tropical storm Isaias could bring.
11: 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We continue to monitor the forecast. You should too. 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Make sure you have plenty of drinking water, non-perishable and canned food, medications, important documents, flashlights, batteries, and other essential supplies. Most importantly, have a plan for your family. 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
2: That was Stephen McCraney, the executive director of MEMA. 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
2: The Mississippi State Fair will kick off in Jackson on Thursday. While visitors enjoy amusement rides, food, carnival events, and more, law enforcement officials will be out in full force to promote public safety.
5: You know, you're going to come there, you're going to have that perception of safety, that level of safety that you expect, and that's what we're here for. We're going to have Mississippi Highway Patrol is going to be out there with us, Commercial Transportation Enforcement Division. All of the divisions under DPS are going to be present there. You come out there, you're going to know that you're safe. You're going to be able to relax and have a good time, and we're going to sit back and we're going to enjoy watching you have a good time, and that's what we're there for.
2: That was Capitol Police Chief Bo Lucky. A full guide to this year's Mississippi State Fair, including information on admission and entertainment, can be found online at supertalk.fm. 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

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And also, Ole Miss fans did a podcast for you last night, and that is available for you wherever you get yours. Just search Rebel Report. Forgot to do this yesterday, so we're going to do it right now for the college football fix.

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2: What did we learn about Mississippi State last Saturday that we didn't know about them going into it?
0: We may have known this, but it was definitely made more obvious how far they have to go. They're not there yet, right? Trying to think, like Kiffin's first couple years at Ole Miss. Was it 2021 when they went to Alabama and they had the popcorn game and all that, and Alabama just manhandled them, right? State got manhandled worse on Saturday, but you knew at that moment that even though Ole Miss was a really good team, they still had a ways to go to catch up to the elite. And or think about the Georgia game in 2023, sort of the same thing, right? And then they had a ways to go. State still has a ways to go. They're a good team. Don't get me wrong. They are still a really good football team. The wins they have, the Missouri win looks better every day. The Minnesota win looks better every day. But they're not at the place yet where they can compete. They don't have the depth that you need to go out there and take down these top teams. So that's why with LSU, with Texas, it's going to be a real uphill climb for Mississippi State in those games. So that's the thing I took away from it was, last week, State fans had fun last week, and by God, they deserved it. All right, it's been a long 3 years. To have a week where you were the focus of college football and all that, yes, it does stink to have it sort of take the rug pulled out from underneath you the way it was, but now at least I think State fans, by and large, are just looking at this season saying, look, if Kamario Taylor is healthy, this team's still going to win a lot of football games, and we're going to have a good season here in Starkville. I think that's the message Mississippi State fans took away from Saturday.
2: A few of yours on the text line, they learned that Alabama defense and offense is good, although Florida State kind of ran up and down the field on that Alabama defense, but I'm just messing with you. Point taken. They are very, very good. I don't know if they're yet the most consistent team in college football. I still think that's Georgia or Miami.
0: Yeah,
2: but they're up there.
0: Alabama's not as consistent. There's no doubt.
2: Steven says, we were shown the true depth at positions. Have to get better depth.
0: Mm-hmm.
2: Another one, without a healthy Kamario Taylor and Fluff, they are a high bottom tier team. Not knocking them at all, but it revolves around those two on offense. And yeah, that's most teams.
0: What's Ole Miss without Trinidad and Keewon? What's Alabama without Keelon Russell and
2: who?
0: Keelon, whatever. Take any two teams' top players off the offense, and what are they? That's kind of a generic statement.
2: I don't know if you can say that about Ole Miss, considering what you take away their starting quarterback and they got better last year.
0: Last year. Well,
2: they got better.
0: That is the outlier of all outliers.
2: Pretty much.
0: Yeah.
2: Bama beefed up their defensive line, and that was the biggest improvement.
0: They played well. There's no doubt about that.
2: So, if Mississippi State's going to win a game like that, I think it really is lines of scrimmage is where they really, and I know they tried to get Seton.
0: Mm-hmm.
2: That's where the money's got to go this offseason.
0: And I think that's
2: no more projects. Go overspend on proven guys.
0: I think that's a lesson learned, and that's what they plan to do. They got to protect Kamario. Like, I'll trust Levy's evaluations on running backs and receivers. They'll go out and find undervalued guys like they've done the past few years. You know, Anthony Evans is an undervalued guy. Brennan Thompson, Zion Reagans, Marquise Johnson. They'll find those guys. That's not a concern. Running backs, I mean, they found Devon Booth. They found Fluff Bothwell. Mm-hmm. Not worried about that. But I do have, that's my concern, is you got to pour money into your offensive and defensive lines next year. Where the money has to be spent. You got other places you got to look. You got to beef up your secondary again, because you're going to lose Isaac and Marcus Williams and Kelly Jones and then those guys. But you've got to be better up front on both lines of scrimmage.
2: It's incredible how football changes so much, but yet the things that matter the most are the things that matter the most.

0: always. Line of scrimmage.
1: Yeah.
0: Can you be physical and dominant at the point of attack? The more things change, the more they stay the same, I guess. Mm-hmm. We learned that Daniel Hill is going to look good in maroon and white next year. That's from Lucas.
1: He will be in the portal, I think. I mean, he's just he's not playing.
0: You can't stockpile those players anymore.
1: Yeah, nobody is going to nobody who can play is going to just sit the bench because they have to anymore.
0: This is interesting. This guy sent back-to-back messages on this. He said, on the topic of Kamario, at what point do we recognize that he cannot run the football without getting hurt? Lebby has made it painfully clear that they're not running him this year. Even so, he still managed to get hurt. Plenty of quarterbacks in the SEC, such as Chambliss, run all the time without getting injured. And then he followed up by saying, learn that Kamario is not a true dual-threat quarterback. He can't stay healthy enough to do so. Evidence is last year, his entire high school career, and this year when he has hardly run at all.
1: Well, you only have to run one time and get hit the right way to be hurt. I mean, that's just how that works. Guy rushed for 180 yards last year against Ole Miss. I think he can run the ball just fine if they want him to.
0: Yeah.
1: But
0: I'm not saying this is the problem here. There is an art to the avoidance of heavy contact.
1: There is.
0: Dart needs to figure that out.
1: Yeah, I don't think the play I think he got hurt on in the South Carolina game, I don't necessarily know that he took a huge hit. He just got unlucky there. The idea that Kamario Taylor isn't a dual threat quarterback does not compute. He can run. He's totally capable of moving around.
0: Somebody says move on from the offensive line coach. I don't think he'd go to Mississippi State ever. But it sounds like Matt Luke might be available soon.
1: Can you imagine?
0: Boy, the reporting out of Clemson.
1: That'd be a huge coup to get Matt Luke to come to Mississippi State.
0: Gosh, the reporting out of Clemson this week was bizarre. Essentially, Dabo and Matt Luke got into it this week because Dabo's kind of blaming him for their offensive struggles when reportedly Matt Luke asked them to go portal shopping for some linemen and Dabo told him no, and then now it's Matt Luke's fault. It's weird.
1: Yeah. If Matt Luke became a free agent or was willing to come to Mississippi State, I'd be like, buddy, I think you'll look great in maroon. Guy's a great offensive line coach. He's a good recruiter. I think he'd do really well.
0: I think after he gave Pete Golding the heads up.
1: I don't think he's coming, though. Yeah, call me crazy. I think you'll see Richard Cross in maroon and white first before you see Matt Luke.
0: Somebody says LSU is on death row when it comes to injuries and then some. Everyone does. Yeah, theirs were pretty darn bad. Just with who. Everybody gets injured, but it's the who that matters more. And they're who? I mean, All-American caliber linebacker. Their quarterback's got a hamstring issue. They're All-American tight end. The who stinks for them. And Mississippi State's dealing with that right now. It's the who. It's not that they have guys hurt. It's the leading tackler. It's the running back. It's the quarterback.
1: Yeah.
0: You can sustain. I mean, don't get me wrong. Anthony Evans has been awesome.
1: Yeah.
0: Awesome.
1: But if he got hurt, I feel like they could move some pieces around and be fine at the wide receiver position.
0: Yeah.
1: Kamario, Fluff, those are different.
0: Somebody says that Fluff, Daniel Hill, J.J. Hill trio next season is going to hit like pharmaceuticals, he says. I don't think all three would be on any roster.
1: Seems unlikely.
0: Two of those, but, sure. You know, I don't think all three.
1: But you say that, like, Ole Miss, when Lebby was there, was really able to. I mean, they maintained an Ely, Snoop Connor, and Henry Parrish trio. All the guys got the ball. And plus, with Corral running the ball a lot, which, I mean, I don't remember how many carries Corral had. It was well over 100. Well, if Kamario isn't going to run the ball as much and I can get another 10 carries to the running backs, you can make those guys happy.
0: Somebody says, if Fluff is healthy, you don't really need to run Taylor, as seen in the Minnesota and Missouri games. I think that speaks for more of why he hasn't been running much. And also, you do want to protect your quarterback.
1: They haven't had to run him.
0: Yeah.
1: They were averaging 40 points a game without him running. Why take risks?
0: You don't want him to. Alabama game would have been the perfect game to unleash that a little bit.
1: If he had been healthy, you would have probably seen him run the ball a lot more against Alabama. But he wasn't healthy.
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0: Welcome back. Sports Talk Mississippi. Somebody says, oh, so now Leavitt has been proven to be average at best. They're claiming he's hurt. Well, I think both are true. He is what we thought he is. Athletic, but limited. And I do believe that he did get hurt. I believe that. Of all the things that a Lane Kiffin-led program will lie about, I think you could see in his movements that something was wrong with him. And got to play McNeese and kind of fart around in that game a little bit. And I mean, he'll be tested Saturday night. But I do believe he got hurt.
1: So they're claiming he's hurt?
0: Yeah, he hurt his hamstring. He had a hamstring issue. He called it a little hamstring issue, which I don't know if that's ever
1: a
0: thing.
1: That's a true thing, yeah.
0: But yeah.
1: Wow. So is he doubtful like he was for the Ole Miss game? Or
0: I would assume Commissioner Sankey made a phone call and said, could you not one time, please, just not do that anymore? Of all the things, just don't do that anymore. But I don't know. I could be wrong. I feel like the commissioner's done a lot of calling Baton Rouge lately. And so maybe he let that one go. I don't know. Somebody says, of course he's hurt. He was doubtful before the Ole Miss game. How could you forget? It was an ankle

0: shoulder. What was the third injury that they couldn't get their story straight in the Baton Rouge media, and they reported it was three different things? Nacos had one thing, locals had another.
1: All different, yeah.
0: Yeah, no, there's no redshirting anymore, Steven. So I know I saw Haydad reply, but yeah, that's over. No more redshirting. Yeah, that is.
1: Somebody was asking about J.J. Hill. Steven was asking about J.J. Hill, like, could he redshirt? There is no redshirt.
0: Is he playing special teams much?
1: I feel like he'd be useful. Can I be totally honest with you? I don't ever pay attention. Like, they kick it off and it goes to the back of the end zone. I'm like, I'm not looking to see who's out there. There's no kickoff return, so.
0: It is hard to keep up with who's playing special teams unless they make a very impressive play on special teams.
1: Or the opposite. They whiff one attack and you're like, who was that? So
0: it goes to show you, too, how impressive, of all things, hockey announcing is. I mean, Richard would know better than me. From my inexperienced vantage point, I would think hockey is the most difficult sport to call. Because the players just run in and out, in and out, in and out, in and out. And the puck goes from one to one to one so fast. How they're able to keep track of who's on the ice and who has the puck, considering how fast the game is and how much they change during the course of the game, is so impressive to me. When you stop and think about it, like, how does this guy know? And yet it's all game for 3 hours. It's all they do.
1: Mm-hmm.
0: It's nuts.
1: They are fantastic at their job, yeah.
0: I come away most impressed with hockey announcers, I think. Who do you think's the best in the game right now? Best sports announcer actively calling games. Any sport, doesn't matter. Who is the best right now calling sports?
1: Let me think. Man, that's a tough one. I feel like in college football, my favorite one is Sean McDonough. I've never really thought Chris Fowler was a great play-by-play guy. I don't know why. I just never have.
0: He's really good at tennis.
1: Yeah, he's outstanding at that. I think Brad Nessler is still really, really good. It was a joy to hear him do the Mississippi State-Minnesota game. I hadn't heard his voice in 2 years.
0: Yeah.
1: The answer, though, is it's a soccer guy. It's Peter Drury. He is the best soccer announcer, and he's like a poet. The guy uses there's a lot of big words with Peter Drury. So you got to watch soccer to hear him, but he's fantastic. And Mike Breen, probably, if you watch a lot of NBA, Breen is really good.
0: He's the guy that goes, bang!
1: Bang!
0: He's that guy.
1: When you get the double bang, that's when you know you've done something good.
0: Hey, yo. Sports talk out of context.
1: Yeah.
0: So I
1: Mike Tirico should be mentioned too.
0: Tirico's my favorite.
1: Fantastic. He and Collinsworth has been really good this year as the color commentator. He's just, I tell you what, Brady's gotten so much better too. He's really good. He's having a lot of fun, I think. Mm-hmm. Dropping curse words and stuff.
0: Jim Nance calling golf is the best fit announcer to sport in my lifetime.
1: Mm-hmm.
0: He's very good at it. The voice, the tone, his deep, intimate knowledge of the game. Almost like there's a little pretension in there as well, which kind of fits golf on top of it all.
1: Mm-hmm.
0: Nance calling golf is the best announcer sport combination in my lifetime. And a lot of you guys aren't golf fans, so you probably don't necessarily care about that. But he is just, there's something about that voice, man, and the way he goes about it.
1: Mm-hmm.
0: It's perfect. It's like truly like God created him to call golf on television. I swear. Some people are just born to do stuff. He's born to call golf on TV.
1: There you go.
0: Yeah, see right there. Nance at the Masters warms my soul. Somebody says Mike Joy at NASCAR.
1: I gotta take your word for that one. I don't watch any NASCAR. Brad Nessler, Todd Blackledge was a fantastic college football combo. Blackledge is still very good. Greg Olson, really good.
0: Greg Olson's really awesome, yeah.
1: Really good. I think J.J. Watt is good, too.
0: They've got a really good crop of younger announcers that, kids are going to grow up really appreciating.
1: Not an announcer, but what he's doing in the studio. Mike Tomlin has been a joy.
0: Love Tomlin.
1: Really, really good.
0: Mike sent us this, by the way, back to the the Clemson issues on offense. Stat of the day from Larry Williams of Tiger Illustrated.
1: Okay.
0: Dating to November of last year, November 8th of last year. So in the last 11 months, Clemson quarterbacks have thrown one touchdown pass against Power Conference competition. One touchdown pass over 242 pass attempts by the three quarterbacks that have taken snaps against Power for opponents. That's 31 quarters of football. One passing touchdown.
1: Not good. Not good. That's all you can say.
0: It could be worse, guys. That's we could always find worse for you. Tirico's also great at golf. Yeah, Tirico's just, he's world class, man. His Olympics coverage is great.
1: He can do anything. Is what's interesting about him.
0: Mike Monaco in baseball is great. Mike Monaco is a star in the making. I think he's still like my age. He's young. He's a superstar. He does hockey. He does baseball. He does
1: do it all.
0: Yeah, he's a star. Aikman and Buck absolutely suck, somebody says. I think they're fine.
1: They're okay. They're just fine. They are, though, the ultimate, the epitome of the idea of, like, why are we paying so much money for announcers? Like, the only announcers are like offensive linemen. I only really truly notice them when they're bad. Like, if an announcer is great, he just flows with the game and it's just going on in the background. It's only when they're bad that I go, what is going on? I would never pay $20 million a year to an announcer. I don't know what they're making, but that's...
0: I don't know how many games Buck calls in a year. So he does Monday Night Football for ESPN. I think they do one playoff game, right? Anyway.
1: Yeah.
0: Let's assume he calls 18 games a year.
1: Right.
0: He makes $1 million a game.
1: Yeah, it's just...
0: $18 million a year is his salary.
1: That's just ridiculous. Like, I don't even pay attention to what he's saying most of the time.
0: Yeah, like I like a good announcer. I just said I love Nance, and him calling the Masters is special. Mm-hmm. I'd watch if my dog was just panting into the microphone for 4 hours as long as the Masters on.
1: Hey, I'm watching the event. I'm not watching for the announcer.
0: I couldn't care less who's calling it.
1: Yeah,
0: I would love to know what happens in the meeting rooms where they're negotiating, because like. You know, Colin Cowherd can sit in front of the executives at Fox and say, I have this many listeners. People tune in to The Herd with Colin Cowherd to hear me.
1: To hear him, exactly.
0: What leverage does Joe Buck's agent, probably Jimmy Sexton, because he's everybody's agent,
1: what does he have?
0: With the Disney execs? Like, people are watching Monday Night Football for Joe Buck. No, they're not.
1: No, they're not. Could be Michael Borky and Brian Haydad, and the numbers would be the exact.
0: We wouldn't lose anybody.
1: In fact, we might gain people like, you got to tune in to hear how terrible these two guys are.
0: Listen to these idiots.
1: They are morons.
0: I mean, it is crazy. Joe Buck makes more than half the players.
1: Yeah.
0: I don't get it. Half the players could call the game and you'd still listen. Somebody says Dennis Miller in the NFL. Yeah, there you go.
1: That was an experience back in the day. That three-man booth, I think it was Tirico. It may have been Al Michael. It was Al Michael. Al Michaels, Tony Kornheiser, and Dennis Miller. And what's interesting about that, if you go back and look, they had the greatest season of Monday Night Football ever. Every game was a banger. You had a Rams-Broncos game that was like 45-41.
0: Yeah.
1: You had that crazy Antonio Freeman catch against the Vikings. You had the Monday Night Miracle where the Jets came back on the Dolphins. This is all in that year with these guys calling the games. It's the craziest thing. Every Monday Night game that year was fantastic. And you had Dennis Miller in there, you know, making just the most obscure pop culture reference imaginable.
0: At least he didn't bring up Britney Spears right before the snap of an overtime game.
1: What is she doing with her life? I thought Todd Blackledge's eyes were going to pop out of his head.
0: We'll be back.
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11: 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I'm Caleb Saylor. The Mississippi Emergency Management Agency is encouraging the public to be prepared for whatever tropical storm Isaias could bring.
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11: That was Stephen McCraney, the executive director of MEMA. 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

0: huge matchups, unfiltered opinions, and every single snap broken down across the state. 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
1: Braves and the Dodgers are playing right now, game tied at one after two Braves errors, one of which a routine fly ball that was dropped and scored a Dodgers run. The Braves obviously got to win this one. And so, again, I don't understand Major League Baseball. It's Wednesday. It's a Wednesday. There's no NFL you're competing with on a Wednesday, and two of your playoff games are happening during the workday. What are you doing? You can play all four of them at night, and yeah, look, they're going to compete with each other a little bit. The NFL does that every freaking Sunday, and they get more viewers than literally anything in television. You can do that too.
2: I don't know if I've ever said this live on this show, but I absolutely hate the Dodgers.
1: So you're a Braves guy right now.
2: Well, I'm all about the Braves right now. By all means, Braves, win this game. Yeah, win this series. But I think we all know what's going to happen. Dodgers are going to win the World Series, and then we don't have to worry about Major League Baseball for 18 months as they work through a lockout.
1: Yeah. So. Hopefully not. I did see that some politicians are willing to step in and help save Major League Baseball.
2: That's great. I'm glad our politicians once again are on top of the issues that really are going to benefit us as Americans.
1: I do. But that angers me too.
2: It's fine that I have a car that has a 7-gallon tank and I got to spend $35 to fill it up. That's no big deal. It's fine.
1: Just you got a lot of people driving diesels right now that are like,
2: as long as college football is getting taken care of, I don't care that everybody's broke. It's fine.
1: Somebody asked you on the text line, you responded, but I am morbid curiosity is killing the cat here. The greatest wrestling announcers of all time.
2: Oh, goodness gracious. Yeah. Jim Ross is the GOAT on that one. You want to go real old school, you go to Gordon Solie, Bob Caudle. My Saturday mornings were Cowboy Bill Watts and Jim Ross on Mid-South Wrestling back in the day. Love Tony Schiavone. I've had the pleasure to meet him a couple times. I don't think he's doing it anymore now that he's working with AEW, but he used to work with the Georgia Bulldogs broadcast. I'll never forget. The MSU beat, for whatever reason, at that moment, had like five huge wrestling fans on it. It's me, Logan Lowry, Joel Coleman, Brandon Walker was there at the time, and Robbie Falk, who, of course, is no longer with us. And I think it was Logan, like, nudges me, goes, "That's Tony Schiavone." And I look down, I was like, "Oh my God, it is Tony Schiavone." So after the game, he was nice enough to take a picture with us. Currently, the best in the game are on AEW. Excalibur, who is a former wrestler, a former masked wrestler. This guy does commentary in a mask. I want to point that out to you, Borky. And then one of his color commentators is a former wrestler, Nigel McGuinness, and he's just hilarious. He cracks me up. So those are probably my top two right now. But Jim Ross is far and away the number one guy. Oh, Lance Russell, good call. Bobby Heenan, good call. Good call on Bobby Heenan. Just the funniest guy maybe ever.
1: I'm sorry if this question is taboo.
2: Okay.
1: Do the announcers know the script ahead of time?
2: Yes, they have. They know who they at least know who's going to win.
1: Should they not, though?
2: There's some thought to that, but I mean, they're all part of the same. You know, they're in on the meetings. You know, so that they want to set up the script of what they're going to say to get the guys over in the best way. So yeah, those guys know. Everybody knows. Yeah, you know. But at the same time, those guys, and like Vince McMahon was notorious for this, of you've got the earpiece on, and more or less, he's just talking into your ear the whole time. So imagine if Will East had an earpiece in here with us, right?
1: Yeah.
2: And he was constantly telling us, like, no, guys, talk about Ole Miss. Talk about Ole Miss here. All right. Mention Trinidad Chambers. And we're trying to talk while that's happening. Those guys are incredible. And there would be times where something would go wrong and Vince would just start dog cussing them. But they would never break. They would just keep doing what they were doing. And in their

0: ear, Vince would be like, "You piece of garbage. You're the worst. I'm going to fire you." So I don't know how they did that, but they did.
1: One of my YouTube rabbit holes I go down are TV producers doing the, all right, ready, one, go to one, ready, this, graphic, this. That though, for 4 hours of a broadcast, they're just constantly, because somebody's got to do that. And when you're watching a game on TV, you don't think about, you know, when they're switching and why and how, but you've got one person with a headset on and a bunch of people controlling the, you know, the switcher, but you've one person that's orchestrating the entire broadcast of a live game. It's really fun to watch, actually. Those people are talented.
0: Yeah.
1: I don't think I could ever do that job.
0: I couldn't do that job. Yeah, but that's, you know, that's also a thing of, if we had been doing it our whole lives, you know, if we had taken classes on it and started at the bottom, I didn't think I could ever do this. Like, when I took this job, I guess now 8 years ago, if you had told me, like, last Friday, you weren't here, right? So I had to do 3 hours by myself. I would have said, I'm not capable of doing that. I'm barely capable of doing an hour, like, with help.
1: Yeah.
0: But now, you know, Borky's not here. All right, no problem. Here's the show. This is what we're doing today. I can do it now. So, you know, if you do it something enough times, I guess, yeah. That's a pretty good Vince. I do my best. Vince isn't my best, but I do have the Vince in the locker.
1: Yeah.
0: And Brandon Walker used to have a bit where we would talk to each other as Vince, and or it would be like, I would say something, and he would insult me as somebody. It's difficult to explain. Vince trying to tell someone to insult me. So I would be like, you know, shut up, Brandon. And he would just be like, call him fat, damn it. Call him fat. And that was our bit.
1: It's one of those situations.
0: You had to be there, I guess. You had to be there, but I laughed every time. Plant the seeds of treachery, damn it.
1: Somebody asking us our thoughts on Brandon Walker. Yeah, if Mississippi State wants to win a big game ever again, they won't invite him. Don't let him go.
0: So on Monday's pod, you know, I do my things that are true. I said Hardy and Brandon Walker cannot come to the same game anymore.
1: Never.
0: And Hardy messaged me. He's like, buddy, I know. I was like, you just need to come to the Vanderbilt game, Hardy. Just come to the game. Don't tell anybody you're coming. Don't make a big production out of it. Yeah, just come to the game. You know, if you're there, they put the camera on you, great. But just come to the game. Don't tell Brandon you're coming.
1: Yeah, let Walker watch from the house in Chicago.
0: Yeah, and then Brandon next year, when State plays, I don't know, Eastern Illinois or whoever they start the season with, come to that game, Brandon.
1: Yeah.
0: People will love you. You'll still get your love. But they can't go to the same game at the same time anymore.
1: No. Somebody giving me some love on the text line for calling games good. What I've learned...
0: Calling games good.
1: I know, right? For kids who can't read good. What is this? A game for ants? The field needs to be at least...
0: Borky, let me see your blue steel. Give it to us. Come on. Oh, that's really good. That was that was great. Clip that out tomorrow. I want to see that on Twitter. That was fantastic.
1: What I've learned, the hardest thing that I have not...
0: That's my boy!
1: I haven't figured out yet how to call big plays. I'm really bad when something explosive happens. What I've got to remember, and I haven't gotten this down yet, is the audience, like, you talk a lot faster than most people can process. So, like, especially on the radio, I'm, like, trying to get it out as fast as possible instead of, these people can't see the game. So if I'm a second late telling you what happened, they don't know the difference. So calm down and, you know, make the call. But when a big play happens, I kind of freeze. And I need to figure out how to not freeze. And that's the biggest thing I need to work on if I'm going to continue to do that more. It's not an easy job.
0: Well, there you go. Yeah, I don't think, I never doubted that it wasn't. So, like, I've seen, like, the sheets that those guys have, like, with all the information. I'm like, I could never process all of that, I don't think.
1: I got to ask Richard this.
0: Yeah.
1: It seems like 99% of that is not used.
0: Yeah, it's just there in case you need it.
1: There in case you need
0: it. You know what it's really there for? Blowouts.
1: Start messing around.
0: It's there. Fun. Okay, there. This team's up. Yeah. Like, he called the Mississippi State Alcorn game. Last year, State won 63-0. Like, what are you talking about in the third quarter, man? You got to have something other than, you know, gain of seven. You got to have something to keep the audience kind of going.

0: Let it fly.
1: 140. That would be another fun sport to call.
0: I don't know about that.
1: Everybody in the audience just pounding pitchers of beer and losing their minds screaming, when a guy hits a triple 20.
0: There you go. Yeah.
1: Oh, man. We will wrap the show up with you next. Sports Talk Mississippi from the Pearl River Resort Studio. We're not done quite yet. Stick with us.

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0: What year is it, the song? Like 2009.
1: Sports Talk Mississippi, one more time with this you, is, although Hey Dad's got another hour after this one.
0: Is this Michael Borky senior year of high school kind of stuff here?
1: No, that we were still, I mean, OAR, Dave Matthews, okay. Hootie and the Blowfish, as you can imagine, really popular,
0: so,
1: that kind of stuff.
0: Remember earlier I said like I saw an ad that threw me off?
1: Yeah.
0: I got to tell you what it was. So the I bought stuff from the Saints before, obviously. So I get emails from the official team shop. The Darius Rucker Collection.
1: Nice.
0: Classic, comfortable layers designed for every fan and every season. And he's in. Now, I'm sure that this has got to be Photoshop, I would imagine, because he's a Dolphins fan, right?
1: They make him cry.
0: But he's wearing a Saints button down. It's almost like a Carhartt kind of shirt. But
1: yeah, it's got to be Photoshopped with each NFL team on there.
0: So
1: you get the Hootie Collection. Don't call him Hootie, by the way. Bad move there.
0: They're on clearance, too, so they must not be doing too well.
1: That
0: shirt he's wearing is $120.
1: Oh, jeez.
0: But you can get like some...
1: On clearance, it's $120?
0: That one's not on clearance. Some are on clearance. You can get some T-shirts and hoodies and stuff. They got a $70 hoodie that's on sale for $35. It's gray. I don't know. Never mind. A hoodie that has on the back, I'm out. I don't want anything on the back. Just put the little logo right here, or you can go across there, but that's it. Nothing on the back. Some of this stuff is not bad looking, but like, I just don't want. This is a plain, like, thick brown button down shirt with the fleur de lis on the back. Like, I don't want that. I don't want that. I would not pay for that. So, anyway, yes, the Darius Rucker Collection.
1: Nice.
0: I'm sorry. I'm waiting on the John Popper Collection. Personally, I like to get some big guy clothes and. A place for all my harmonicas.
1: Somebody says, if Matt Luke left Clemson, would he ever consider coming back to Ole Miss and coach offensive line? And would Pete consider? So that's coming from something I mentioned earlier. There's apparently a little bit of unrest with Dabo Swinney and his offensive line coach, the offensive line coach that wanted to use the portal. The head coach does not, et cetera, et cetera. Mm-hmm. I don't think you're moving on from John Garrison. I think he's done a heck of a job with your offensive line. So if he were to depart Clemson, would he take on a staff role? I don't know. I mean, I know the breakup was not received particularly well. Hmm. So I don't know. But if you're Pete Golding and there's some unrest there, yeah, you make a phone call. Hey, Matt, I mean, look, I'm not firing John Garrison, but you can work on this staff. Absolutely. I'll find something for you. I mean, you've talked about wanting to take a step back anyway and not have the grind of what that kind of coaching is like on a person and on a family. So I'll give you a staff role. You don't have to go on the road recruiting. Come back home. I would absolutely try that this offseason with this reporting coming out of Clemson today that Dabo and is kind of upset with him. Bring him on. But no, I am not moving on from John Garrison to make that happen, though.
0: Let me ask you this, because former head coach and stuff. I don't think he would, but would he come back as like the assistant offensive line coach?
1: See, I don't know.
0: Or something like
1: it
0: that.
1: It depends on where he is, like mentally in his career and stuff like that.
0: Hey, it might just be a situation like, do you want to just come back home, make a little money?
1: You get six-figure salary on top of all the money you've made.
0: You're beloved. Yeah,
1: why not? You can't be not beloved either. It's not like. Scott Frost going back to Nebraska as the head coach and everybody hating him after that. It's like,
0: right.
1: If you're just on staff hanging out, you can never not be beloved. Like that is just your future in perpetuity.
0: Yeah,
1: I don't know. That's bizarre though. I talk about Clemson probably more than I should here just because of my ties to where I grew up, and it is kind of wild to see a program self-destruct the way that it has. Though, I mean, choosing to self-destruct, and so it is kind of a big college football story. It's not that they're losing. It's they're choosing to lose.
0: Let me ask you a question, and again, this may be the last.

0: in the day. If they replace Dabo Swinney with a coach that wants to use the portal and can motivate guys, do they go right back to the top of college football?
1: Maybe not necessarily because the very, very top. But
0: part of it was Dabo is a good coach.
1: Yeah.
0: So I don't know.
1: I mean, they don't have Miami's financial resources. It's not a particularly big alumni base. It's not a gigantic school. Mm-hmm. But yeah, I think they have the infrastructure in place that they would go back to winning at a higher level.
0: Agreed.
1: Especially considering the conference that they're in. I mean, what's their competition here?
0: Yeah.
1: So, anyway. We'll be back tomorrow. We got football tomorrow. We'll talk more about the slate this weekend. Get some good guests for you. Hey Dad's got another hour, though, so I'm heading out. Hey Dad is sticking around. Thunder and lightning coming your way after the news. I will see you guys tomorrow at 3. Hey Dad, we'll see you after this short break.

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4: It is a football open week, but that's not keeping us from getting together with you on Dog Talk here on this Wednesday night. Glad to have you with us. Hi there, Hail State. My name's Neil. Be hanging out with you until 7 o'clock tonight, and we have got a big show for you. With no football, a chance for you to get to know two of our other programs that are right in the middle of their seasons right now. We're talking about Mississippi State Volleyball and Mississippi State Soccer. They'll both be at home this weekend for a pair of matches with the soccer team getting things going on Friday against Texas A&M. That'll be at the MSU Soccer Complex at 7 o'clock. They'll also, I say they'll be here on Sunday. Actually, Sunday is their open date. They'll be back next Thursday. That's a week from tomorrow night against Oklahoma, also at the MSU Soccer Complex. Volleyball at home for two big SEC contests starting on Friday, 5 o'clock, with Georgia in town over at the Griss, and then South Carolina will be here on Sunday for a 2 o'clock matinee. So go ahead and put those dates on your calendar. Of course, we'll talk about all that with the coaches coming up in just a bit. I mentioned it is an open date for football. We do know the kickoff time now for State's next football game at LSU a week from Saturday. That will be an 11 a.m. kickoff. It means our coverage 1 week from Saturday will begin at 9 a.m. on these same stations. Again, it's 9 a.m. a week from Saturday for the C Spire tailgate show as State takes on LSU. Mentioned we got a big program tonight. Julie Darty Dennis will be with us in the first half of the show. We'll be talking about volleyball. And then we get a chance in the second half of the program to make a new friend. Kevin O'Brien will be with us to talk about how things have gone for State soccer team so far. Listen, they have been elite with the way they have defended on the pitch to this stage of the year. We'll talk about that and a whole lot more as we move through the hour tonight. This football season, Dog Talks live from Walk-Ons, where they start every dish from scratch and they use fresh ingredients to bring their mouth-watering Cajun cuisine to life. 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We'll take a break, come back, and visit with Julie Darty Dennis about state volleyball after this. 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
10: 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We are at Walk-Ons on Highway 12 here in Starkville. 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We see a couple volleyball matches from time to time. 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Alpha Insurance, Buffalo Wild Wings, Campus Bookmart, Eat Local Starkville, Little Dewey, OB Starkville, Starkville Properties, Strength Roofing, and The Lodge by Alumni Hall. It is a Darty party in the first half of the show tonight. I haven't been able to break that one out in a long time, but Julie Darty Dennis is with us to talk state volleyball. Right in the middle of their SEC season with two big home matches coming up against Georgia on Friday at 5 o'clock, and then South Carolina for a Sunday afternoon matinee at 2 o'clock. I am sure you are thrilled to be back at the Grist, because you and I were talking a moment ago

0: home matches have been kind of few and far in between for your team so far, right?
1: They have. We've been Road Warriors. We've been everywhere but home. So it's so good to be home right now.
0: And the last time you were there was your SEC opener against LSU. 5-set thriller. Your team came out on top and well over 1,000 there. I mean, the place is packed. And when you get a big crowd in that building, it has to be one of the most intimidating places to play in the league because everybody's right on top of you. The noise stays in there. It's got to be a thrill for your players and for your staff, too, to be a part of that.
1: It is. It's so much fun on the court, and the feedback I've gotten is it's so much fun in the stands because you can feel the momentum. You're right in on the action, and yeah, we had, I think, the sixth best crowd in program history against LSU, which is fantastic. So really, really excited for our fans to get to watch more volleyball this weekend.
0: So since we don't get to visit in this setting very often, just to kind of give people an idea of what's been going on, let me kind of go back to the beginning of the year. So this team started red hot. You won 9 matches in a row at one point to get the season started. They had sweeps against Wake Forest, against Memphis, against Louisiana. UT Arlington got a Big Ten win against Iowa, another one against Northwestern. What was it about that stretch that allowed your team to get off such a fast start?
1: I mean, I think that we have a really experienced core group. We're one of the few SEC teams in the conference that returned all of our starters except for one. We graduated one starter from last year, and to retain your roster in this landscape is so important. Yep. And it makes my job a little bit easier because I'm not constantly installing new systems and new players to fit those pieces in the puzzle. But so we had a lot of people who were back, and I think it was a good place for us to build off of. I thought we had a lot of momentum with some youth and some young faces last year. So to keep building with that group was really special. We talked to them early on that we were just going to be battle tested, and we're going to have to go into opponents' gyms where they're comfortable and we're uncomfortable, and we're going to have to find ways to get comfortable fast because we're going to be on the road for a really long time. And they did that. They were really bought in. We had lots of adversity. We faced a lot of things, but they responded and they were resilient. And I think they're just growing up in real time. So they're totally bought in. They're disciplined, and they understand that if we execute a good game plan, that we can hang with anybody in the country.
0: How do you turn, from a coaching perspective, turn what would be perceived by a lot of people as a negative, being on the road as much as you were, playing a lot of these neutral site matches like you were early on? How do you turn that into a positive and maybe even a team-building exercise?
1: We're certainly not going to be at home if we're in postseason, right? Like, we know we're not going to be one of the host sites at this point, just with where we are with rankings and RPI. And so being comfortable in uncomfortable situations when there's a home court advantage and a home crowd, and I think we just put that spin on it the whole time of we've got to be great in these situations. We've got to be great with limited practice time and not our locker room space and all those things. And so they just really were focused and dialed in and kind of trusted us on how we built the schedule and how it played out and everything. And I think even like Wake Forest, like it's a different venue. It's inside of the rec center, but that prepared us for Texas because Texas's gym is inside of their rec center. And so getting familiar with those kind of places and spaces, I think, is really what's allowed us to just kind of play better volleyball quicker.
0: You mentioned some continuity too with the starters that you have back on your roster. You got two players that are on your team right now that are in their fourth year of playing for you, and I know that is incredibly rare in this day and age, but tell me what Aaron Klein and Mary Neal mean to your program and how much they have helped from a leadership perspective to kind of get you to a place where you are right now midway through the year.
1: I boohooed when I had to do their senior video the other day because you're spot on. It doesn't happen. I'm in my 9th season at SB State, and these are the first players that I've recruited myself and have made it their entire time through. And so they are special. They are the glue that holds it together in the locker room. They have totally left the jersey and the culture in a better place than they found it. Mary has always been in a leadership role, and sure, her voice and her influence, it goes miles and miles further than she thinks it does. She's got so much impact. Aaron Klein, to me, is the ultimate teammate. She's had to step into some really tough roles and situations, but when you look back at some of these historical matches that we've played. We beat Florida at home in 2023. Yep. Aaron Klein on the court in the 6-2 had to step up into a situational role for that. But I think she's just always been willing to do what the team needs and what the team is going to ask of her. And she trusts me and the coaches completely. And so I don't think you could ask for more from two people. So I'm just very, very proud of both of them.
0: So you're heading back into two SEC matches this weekend with Georgia and South Carolina coming to town. I kind of mentioned the LSU match that got things started for you, your last home match to start SEC.

0: play. A five-setter, and your team goes out and has a huge performance from Lindsey Magnuson. So tell me what she means to your team right now and how big a part of the attack she's been for you.
1: Yeah, I think Lindsey, when we got into conference play, she kind of picked up where she left off from last year, and that's been a big theme for us. She had a stellar freshman campaign. She was all SEC, all freshman team, and we haven't had a lot of people do that in our program history. And so she put in a lot of work in the offseason. She obviously knows that the scout's going to be better on her. They have more information. They know who she is. They know her name. So we've been really just trying to work on all the other phases of the game with her. And I think she's done a good job handling that pressure. But if you look at five sets for us in the past, the fifth set is Lindsey Magnuson time. Like, she comes alive, and she's a different person. It's almost watching, like, Kobe Bryant play when he just goes to that next level. So I think when we went to that fifth set, we started with her in the front row because I said, I got to make sure she's up there as much as humanly possible in a little abbreviated game. And she's very focused. She's hardworking. She's a smart volleyball player. She's a fun one to coach.
0: Okay, so you got to help me a little bit with this because I understand enough about the numbers, even over a five set match, to know that this is significant, but from an expert perspective, 62 attacks for Lindsey in a five set match, that's school record, and then 23 kills on those 62 attacks, pretty good percentage. You mentioned you want her in the front row all the time in the fifth set. How many of those were because you want to put your best players in a position to make sure they touch the ball?
1: Yeah, I mean, so she gets three rotations in the front row, three in the back, and when we started the set, and it's going to 15 points, we know we have to point score. So when our server's on the line, we're trying to keep her up there as long as possible because we know that she's so lethal in those fifth set situations. So a lot of it is strategy, right? We want to make sure she's up there the greatest amount of time when it's a shorter set and the match is on the line and people trust her. And she's kind of like our in crunch situations kill leader. And everybody knows that the ball's going to go to Lindsey, but she kind of lives for those moments.
0: But she's the fastest player in program history to reach 500 kills. And remind me where she's at in her career.
1: This is her sophomore year.
0: Second season, mm-hmm. 500 kills already. I mean, that's getting it done at an elite level at a young stage of someone's career. Pretty impressive stuff. And again, State back home this weekend to take on Georgia and South Carolina, looking for a couple of SEC victories. 5 o'clock on Friday at the Grist for that Georgia match. 2 o'clock on Sunday for South Carolina. 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We need to pause here. We'll come back, talk more volleyball with Julie Darty Dennis when Dog Talk continues. 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

0: We are thrilled to have you with us on Dog Talk. We are live at Walk-Ons on Highway 12 here in Starkville. We're talking volleyball and soccer tonight with football on an open date. Again, State and LSU will play a week from Saturday when the football team returns to the gridiron, 11 a.m. in Baton Rouge. Our coverage a week from Saturday begins at 9 a.m. Volleyball on Friday at 5 o'clock against Georgia at Newell Grist, and then again against South Carolina on Sunday afternoon at 2 o'clock. We're talking with Julie Darty Dennis about her team and where they are to this point in the year. Bulldog fans, remember, when the Dogs win, you win. 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Kroger, fresh for everyone. One of the things that I didn't talk to you about, we talked about some individuals in that last segment, but statistically, your team is up near the top of the league in digs, and I don't think people understand how big a part that can be of a good defensive volleyball team. So what's allowed your team to be so good on the, I guess, on the back row this year?
1: I think we're pretty gritty and we're fearless. McKenna Gates is our starting libero, and she's been in the jersey this for third season. So she's got a ton of experience. She's seen everybody that we've played, you know, once, definitely twice, several times before. So she's gained a ton of experience through the years. She got so much better this spring. She had a great spring. She was so locked in. And I think she leads the way with how we're trying to play defense. And we're definitely trying to play hard. And we're definitely trying to put all-out effort out there all the time and just relentlessly pursue balls and relentlessly execute a game plan. And our defense allows us to win in transition and score when we can dig balls. So she's just kind of like the anchor to that system. And then everybody's willing to go as hard as she goes. So she definitely kind of sets the tone there. Mary Neal has been the DS that's back there as well. And between the two of them, it's really hard to find open court with Mary and McKenna back there. And so I think they just kind of have really high standards for themselves that the team has really just bought into as well.
0: And then the other piece of great defense, obviously, is your block. So tell me about your middles and the role they've played so far.
1: Yeah, our middle position group is really deep. I tell them all the time, they make my job really hard because from week to week, there's movement within the depth chart and who's going to start and who's going to come off the bench. But they've all handled those kind of roles really, really well. They want to do what's best for the team. They're completely bought in. If one of them's starting and one of them's going to be in that come off the bench role, we have a lot of people that can be block subs too. So I think that there's a commitment to just putting your hands across the net and being in your opponent's space and making your opponent uncomfortable. And they've really focused on that phase of the game. And I think we've seen big improvements there.
0: Three of those players are back from a year ago, if I'm right.

0: I think, and we talked about the continuity, having the starters back, all that. But when you're talking about, is volleyball like a lot of other sports where you want to build with your defense and you can teach people how to attack and be offensive maybe more, but that's a part of it that you feel like you've always got to have because it travels?
1: Yes, but with defense, we can tell them what place to be in, right, where to be on the court, but if they don't have those instincts and those twitchy reactions to go get the ball, I think that that's hard to make people want to go dig the ball. So you have to find players who already have that, like, within their being. And so I think a lot of the things we look for in, like, their DNA is, like, are they gritty defenders? Would they run through a wall to go play a ball? Those kind of things. And then offensively, yes, we can talk about moving the ball around and where we're trying to score. But the defensive side is a lot of just, like, you just have to want it.
0: You're really good with regard to the service line, too. Top five in the league in service aces so far. And is there any particular trick to that, or is it just you've got enough people that have been in the program long enough now that you've got some really skilled people when they get back there?
1: I think it's a little bit of both. We take serving really seriously. We spend a lot of time in practice on it. It's kind of like the one skill, like as a pitcher, like you're in total control of your toss and your contact. We make it a game within the game. So when our servers are on the line, we're not just having them like hit a zone. We're playing with the serve, with the depth, with who we're trying to hit, with how we're trying to make them move. One of my assistants, Lacey Jeffcoat, on the service side, and she's all over them back there, and I think that she has done a good job of giving us a lot of different looks so that we're not just a blast off, go hit it hard kind of serving team. We toy with some mid zone and some short as well.
0: It's fascinating because there really is a strategy to it. It's not as simple as toss it up and just get it over the net. You really are targeting certain things depending on what the scouting report tells you one match to the next, and to have people who can go execute that, I mean, it's a nice luxury, I think, sometimes. You're having to teach that part of it, maybe at this stage, right?
1: Right, and I think we still spend a lot of time on the technical training of serving, right? We're trying to be better servers all the time. So every single day, there's a dedicated portion of practice. It's within our daily reps that's all about serving. But each person's focus is probably different. And so I think that that's helped us build and keep moving and progressing in that phase of the game. And if you watch volleyball in the top 25, top 50, serving is such an important part of it. And like you said, there's certain rotations and people you have to hit at the right moment if you're trying to score points and win and be really aggressive back there.
0: You have a really interesting story on this team. Volleyball is an international game, obviously. You have two players on your team that are playing together at the collegiate level who also played together in Argentina before they ever arrived in Starkville. So tell me a little bit about Paloma Rodabout. Rodabout. Sorry,
1: Paloma. It's a mouthful. It's okay.
0: Paloma, I'm sorry.
1: Yeah.
0: And I'm from East Tennessee. I'm sorry, Paloma. And then tell me a little bit about Bernie Aguiar and kind of what they've meant to your team. And that, number one, how did you find two players from Argentina? How'd you get them here? I'm interested to know that.
1: Connections, right? The international side of recruiting is all about who you know and who you know about. And my former technical coordinator, Nacho, he's from Argentina, and he worked with the national team before, and he's familiar with the pipeline and the development program. And so he initially put Bernie on our radar. She's been with us a little bit longer than Paloma. And when we were watching her play, we're like, this is amazing. She's such a stud, and nobody knows about her, and that gives me a really good chance at getting her here. Because, I mean, if anybody else knew about her, I think it would have come down, you know, to some dollar signs or something. But she is just such a fun player. She brings such a joy and passion and intensity. She plays with such, just like a love of the game. Like, when she's at practice, she's fully present at practice. And then when we knew we need another outside, she was like, I have a teammate, and I have somebody that loves what I've told them about Mississippi State and my experience, and she wants to come. And so then we had some Zooms with her and her family, and it just seemed like a perfect fit. And now they get to do this together. They live with Lindsay Mangelson, and they cook for the, I mean, they're such a fun group of people, and they add such a cool culture piece to our team. So they've just been really, really, really awesome additions for us.
0: And as much as you love to tell the success stories of what happened on the court and helping make players into better players and better people, when you get something like this, how much does that kind of make your heart feel glad, I guess, as a coach, to know that you've introduced people to a brand new part of the world that they may have never otherwise seen, and somehow they have also enriched your life because they're here and they're a part of it?
1: Yeah, it's like my team is my mission field, but now my mission is part of my ministry, and it's kind of been twofold. It's been really fun to watch because I love having Bernie and Paloma and getting them this experience at a college and getting them a degree and having this experience.

0: but I know they love their experience as well. And I just think it's just been enriching for both sides of the team, the staff, for them. They're so grateful. Even like the smallest things just make their day. They think that the PNC is the best thing ever. The chef there, it's the best meal they've ever had. So they just love life, and it's just fun to watch them love life here.
1: That's great. All right, so we mentioned two big matches coming up starting on Friday. Georgia will be here, and then South Carolina comes in on Sunday. This is the start of a big stretch for your team, and as much as you have been on the road in the early portion of the year, some of these SEC matches now coming home, you've got some big ones. It'll be right over here at the Grist, starting with these two this weekend, right?
0: Huge, yeah. We've got, you know, Georgia, South Carolina this weekend at home. We have a quick trip to Mizzou and Vandy, but then we're back home with Oklahoma and Arkansas after that. And these are really, really important matches for us, and I know that our fans are going to be in the stands to support us, because it truly is a difference maker. Like, it's so loud. It's so fun. I think people are really genuinely interested and invested into the games, and it seems like we've got more people playing volleyball in our community than ever. There's tons of teams that have been coming, so it's been fantastic, and I hope that we can set a new attendance record and, you know, break into the top five with some of these matches.
1: So, okay, 1,000 were there for the LSU match, the SEC opener. That was a couple weekends ago, so you've got a chance to help break that record again, try to get them into the top five Friday, 5 o'clock, Sunday, 2 o'clock, and we talked about it right off the top, but again, when you can get people in the Grist, when you've got a crowd in there, it's a huge advantage for your team, and you need them in a big way in these conference matches,
0: we
1: right?
0: We do. That cow barn needs to be rocking, and we love it when it's loud.
1: Bring your cow. Can you bring cowbells to volleyball? No,
0: cowbell.
1: That's a shame.
0: No.
1: I was going to say, bring your cowbells to the cow barn. That would be pretty incredible. That would be pretty incredible, as if it wouldn't be loud enough. You only imagine. Hey, thank you for doing this. It's always good to catch up with you. Best of luck this weekend and the rest of the way, and we're pulling for you, and we'll make sure to tell everybody what's going on. But hey, folks, get over there Friday, 5 o'clock for Georgia, Sunday, 2 o'clock for South Carolina, and support MSU volleyball. Thank you, Julie.
0: Thanks for having me. Hail State.
1: Julie Darty Dennis visiting with us. That'll do it for the first half of our show. We'll come back. We shift gears and we talk about soccer. They're at home for a huge match coming up this weekend as well. Stay tuned. More Dog Talk from Walk-Ons after this. This is the Bulldog Sports Network from Learfield.
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5: It's the second half of Dog Talk tonight from Walk-Ons here on Highway 12 in Starkville. 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And if you're out here with us tonight, it's not catfish, although it might be good with catfish sprinkled on top of it. But these are waffle fries, bacon, cheese. They've got the banana peppers chopped up on top of them. Hey, if you're going to sit around tonight, watch some of the playoff baseball here, anything else they've got on the TVs inside, I can't think of a better way to start the night than with that plate right there. You'll be happy if you do. Check it out. It's one of the great things on the menu here at Walk-Ons each and every day. They're right here on Highway 12 in Starkville. All right, shifting gears now, let's talk about state soccer. They are also off to a great start. And they've done it in large measure because they have played elite-level defense. And Kevin O'Brien, first-year coach, is with us. He told me in the break that everybody calls you OB, and I said, that's good because I can remember that. So, OB, we are glad to have you here. Came over from Lipscomb in the offseason, and actually your final match at Lipscomb was in the MSU Soccer Complex in a tournament, right? This is true, yeah, and had some success there and decided you'd come back and see if you could make it work here. And we're all very grateful for that. So thank you. Let's talk about the start. I mentioned in SEC play, your team's just not giving up goals. When you came into the year, did you know that you had a group that could be that good defensively?
6: Honest answer is no. I mean, we had to kind of get it figured out pretty quick in preseason because a lot of turnover in the squad, and for us as a staff trying to figure out the best place to put players ultimately to be successful. That was part of the challenge in the early days of preseason, and you know, over time, probably the first month, we kind of got things figured out and realized that that could be a strength of ours moving forward, and we've definitely leaned on that, and it's been really good for us.
5: To your point on the roster, you took over in December, 19 newcomers. I think you had one starter back that saw time on the field consistently last year. When you're trying to put a new group together and then get them to gel, what's that process like, and how have you been able to make it happen?
6: Yeah, it's a process. Again, the staff, first priority was getting the staff on the same page, right, and understanding that, hey, as we move forward, this is who we want to be as a program. And part of that, and part of what I think our strength's going to be, is we're going to be really relational, and we want to enjoy this game that we get to be a part of. So as a coaching staff, we prioritized that in preseason, where we were taking a team retreat, where girls were really getting to know each other, get to know the staff, because what we found in coaching women's soccer is that when there's real relational depth, when the girls really care about one another, they care about their coaches, they recognize that their coaches care about them, they'll run through a brick wall for you. And it's pretty amazing to see. So we really focused on that early days. And, you know, it's paying dividends because the girls are having a blast right now. And, and they're really competitive. And for me, it's no surprise that that was going to happen. I'll be honest. Did I think it happened as quickly as it did? Probably not, but boy, are we thankful for it.
5: Yeah, you've got at least one piece that you were familiar with. Haley Johnson was with you at Lipscomb, was an all-league player in the Atlantic Sun, brought her over to be a part of this team this year, and she has paid dividends for you in terms of what she's done as a transfer. How important has she been to kind of helping you get to where you are at this stage of the year?
6: Yeah, she's been great. You know, it's always a tricky thing when you bring a player with you because, you know, they've got to ultimately make their own way, so to speak. You don't want them or her teammates to have any contempt for her because she's been brought along by the old coach, or the new coach, pardon me. So she showed up day one and set the standard when it came to fitness, when it came to, you know, ultimately the way we were asking the girls to make decisions, lifestyle decisions, whatever it might be. She's a, what I would call a standard bearer. She really sets a standard. So she came in and did that, and then ultimately first spring game against Auburn, scored the first goal, and basically created her own kind of identity within the group apart from our relationship, which was really, really good. And then throughout the course of the spring, she kept doing really well, kept scoring goals, and I think the buy-in for her teammates in terms of like, okay, this kid's really good. It was awesome. And then she shows up this fall, and again, she hasn't missed a beat. So she's been incredibly just a strong player on and off the field. We made her a captain. It was, again, one of these, you know, tricky conversations where as a coaching staff, we're like, okay, who are our leaders? We knew she was one, but also didn't want necessarily any of her teammates to think, okay, is she getting that because of that prior relationship? But she had done all the hard work, the heavy lifting, and she earned it, and she's been great.
5: Yeah, that's what I was going to ask you, is when you have somebody who goes out and demonstrates performance the way it sounds like she has, does it make it easier for her to earn the respect of everybody in that locker room or that clubhouse, and then you don't have to worry about it from the coach's perspective as much because she's taking care of that part for you.
6: Exactly, yeah, and that's exactly how it played out, and we're really grateful for that.
5: When you look at the people around her that are helping kind of bring this team where it needs to go, who are some other folks who are standing out for you right now?
6: Gosh, I mean, we don't have the deepest roster at the moment, so I could rattle off the entire starting lineup, right? From Jenny to the back four to our midfielders and forwards. So they're all doing really well in their own ways, and unlike a lot of sports out there, this is as a team sport gets, because everyone's got to do their job and play both sides of the ball, and we don't have girls that are ultimately making the game about themselves. They're putting the team first, and when they sacrifice for each other, we can achieve great things. So they're all doing really well, and don't necessarily want to call out any one or two players because they've all been fantastic.
5: Well, and I think the fact, to go back to the defense, the fact that your team is defending the way that it is, that is a team, that's a team feather in your cap is what that is. One person, the goalkeeper doesn't do that by themselves, obviously. The back four don't do that by themselves, but when you get all 11 out there together, you can make something really special happen. So to give you an idea, folks, of how good State's been defending this year, they're allowing 7 shots a game, lead the SEC in, now, tell me what a defensive duel is. That's a stat I haven't heard in soccer yet.
6: So if you were coming at me, it was a 1v1 duel. You're attacking, I'm defending. I'm going to win that battle most of the time.
5: Okay, so State leads the league in defensive duels and shot blocks. So when you think about that, okay, you're good team defending, but in those 1v1s too, your folks are holding their own, right?
6: Oh, yeah, big time. They're doing great.
5: So all those stats, you look at that as a coach and, you know, kind of tell me, how big a smile does it put on your face? And when you're going in and you're looking back at the video and you're trying to show these great examples of what's happening defensively, what are you talking about with the team?
6: Yeah, it's one of these things where just like scoring goals gives the team a big boost of confidence, a big lift, so does a big tackle, a big block, things like that. So we really champion that part of the game within our team. And again, whether you're a forward in our program, you've got to defend. You're the first line of defense ultimately. So everyone's kind of bought in to doing the work that they need to be successful. And I think they're seeing it pay dividends. And we talk to them. It's like, we don't defend to defend. We defend to win the ball so we can attack. And, you know, that's kind of the next step. We've got to create kind of some better goal scoring chances and convert our chances a little bit more than we have to convert these ties into wins, but just love what the team's given right now.
5: Yeah, and I asked Julie this question in the first half a little bit as it related to Block and Diggs for her team defensively. Do you start there because it's something that travels? This has traveled for your team. I mean, you went and played at Tennessee, ranked team. I was at Kentucky for 12 years. I understand exactly how much pride that group has had in women's soccer there over the course of their history. That's not an easy place to go, and you shut both of them out, not to mention a draw with Florida along the way, too, another nationally ranked team. I feel like I'm leaving one out.
6: Yeah, number 11, South Carolina.
5: There you go. Thank you. So you've done it against ranked teams. You've done it on the road as well. I mean, how big a lift is that to know that it's not just the success you're having in your own building, but you're able to take it and go against rather good teams at their place and still have a chance to win games?
6: Yeah, no, it's been massive. And again, if we were just defending and sitting in really deep and never creating chances on the other side of the ball, then I think it might at some point be like, gosh, this is tough. You know, it's tough sledding to continue to defend. Well, that hasn't been us. We've defended really well, but we've also been really good in transition. We're creating chances against these top teams, and it's not one chance here, one chance there. We're creating substantial quality chances against really, really good teams. So they're seeing how the relationship works. You defend well, ultimately is going to create opportunities on the other end of the ball. And, again, we've got to finish a little bit better, be a little bit more clinical in the box. But, man, I think the confidence is high. The belief is high. It's been really, really awesome to see.
5: State's got a great opportunity here on Friday against Texas A&M, 7 o'clock at the MSU Soccer Complex. Hope you'll make plans to be there. Then they have their open date on Sunday. They're back at home a week from tomorrow to take on Oklahoma. That match gets underway at 6 o'clock. So two opportunities in just over a week for you to get to the MSU Soccer Complex and see what's happening with Mississippi State soccer. We need to take a break. We'll come back. We got one more segment with OB. We'll talk to him about what lies ahead with A&M and much more after this. This is Dog Talk from Walk-Ons on Highway 12 in Starkville and the Bulldog Sports Network from Learfield.
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1: Gap.

0: final segment of our show tonight here at Walk-Ons on Highway 12 in Starkville. Glad to have you with us. We are talking Mississippi State soccer with Coach Kevin O'Brien. We call him OB, and glad to have him with us tonight as his team gets set to take on Texas A&M. That'll be Friday at 7 o'clock at the MSU Soccer Complex. 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You and I were talking in the break about the crowds that you've had at the soccer complex, not just this year, but even going back into the spring when you were playing exhibition matches there too. What's the fan support been like? First year coach, you got a lot of new players on your team. To be embraced by the community, what's that meant to this program?
1: Yeah, it's incredible. A big draw for me to take this job was I'd been here on multiple occasions, and I'd witnessed that experience, that crowd support, that community involvement, and it was something special. And now to be on the other side and coaching the team that's hearing the cowbells, I mean, it's absolutely incredible. So grateful for the way that the community supports it, the students support it, and, yeah, need them out there on Friday against Texas A&M.
0: Yeah, again, 7 o'clock on Friday night when the Aggies come in to take on Mississippi State. What's your thought on the cowbells? I forgot to ask you about that, but I mean, that is a venue where they are allowed. People ring them all the time, just like they do at football games. What do you think about all that? How much of does that add to the atmosphere?
1: Yeah, it's huge, to the point where the coaching group this offseason were trying to the best of their ability to ban them, and we were like, no, we're not letting that happen. So we're glad to have them. I'll be honest with you, I get so zoned in the game, I don't even hear them. You know, I'm watching the plays. I'm kind of talking to the staff about what changes we need to make. But, man, they're awesome, and I know the players absolutely love it.
0: Well,
1: so
0: I will share this with you because it came up in a football conversation not that long ago, too. They're never a problem until State is good. And when State is good, and you deserve some credit for this because your team's off to a good start, suddenly it's a huge problem for everybody. So keep making it a problem is what I would tell you. Yeah, if you keep winning, it'll keep being a problem, and that's a good thing for us and for the program and everybody else, I think.
1: That's the plan.
0: Let me talk to you about a couple of individuals here, and I know we talked a little bit about one or two earlier, but Jenny Harrison, your goalkeeper. So obviously she benefits from some of this great team defense that you're playing, but in terms of what you're looking for in someone in net, what does she bring to the table?
1: Yeah, she is absolutely calm under pressure, really mature, really steady, very reliable. Cats out in the yep. crowd here, best goalkeeper coach in the country. So when I took the job, I'll be honest with you, I knew we inherited a great goalkeeping core, and we could play multiple keepers and still be awesome in goal. But Jenny kind of won the shirt, as we'd say. She became the number one goalkeeper, and, you know, we've really just relied on her. She saved us in a few games where balls were going to the back of the net, and she's just in the right place at the right time. And, you know, she's not the biggest goalkeeper in the league, but boy, does she play like it. So, yeah, we're really, really fortunate to have her. And, yeah, she's not a really loud, boisterous, outspoken type of goalkeeper, which some of them are. She is just as reliable as they come, and really trustworthy. I think the coaches, the defenders around her, yeah, trustworthy might be the best word to give her.
0: Okay, so who is it at the back end that's helping organize and make sure where everybody is where they need to be? Because I know on some teams it's absolutely the keeper. On some teams it might be a center back. But who is the person who's kind of helping you get where you need to be defensively so that you can tighten up when you have to?
1: Yeah, well, Jenny will play a role in there. Ashley Tudis has been a transfer that we got from Oklahoma. She's been phenomenal back there and is one of the more vocal defenders. I'd say those two probably do lead the charge. But again, I just think in terms of personality types, Jenny's, yeah,

0: just not the big, boisterous, loud type of goalkeeper. But she will organize the group. She will tell the defenders where they need to be and when they need to be there. So she does lead that way.
1: Well, and I'm glad you mentioned Ashley. So that leads us into that group of defenders back there. Ashley leads the team in minutes played this year. How does Tappy say her first name? Or have I even got her last name wrong?
0: Kiara. No, you got
1: Kiara. Kiara. Okay, so Kiara leads in sliding tackles, so you got some physicality there. And then you've got Rebecca Vega, who won in those one-on-one duels that we were talking about earlier. So it seems like you've got a group back there that all of them are great overall, but each one kind of has their own unique individual gift that they bring to kind of help bring this thing together.
0: Yeah, it sometimes in our sport, it's like a jigsaw puzzle, right? You want to put the right pieces next to one another, ultimately to be successful as a group. So that defensive unit, they all have different skill sets that they bring to the table, but when you pair them together, it creates real strength. And as you mentioned, all of them, and then we'd be remiss to not mention Eden Nicholson's doing great back there, and Reese Wheeler as well. They're kind of our core defenders, and all five of them are fantastic.
1: Well, and Eden has been big for you on set pieces, because a couple of headers, or at least one header off a set piece, that turned into a goal for you, right?
0: Yeah, and we're thankful she'll feature in this game. She's been out the last couple since Tennessee with an injury, so we've been able to manage and get some good results without her, but bringing her back, she not only is good on the set piece side, she's got incredible athleticism and pace. So when you're playing against some of these faster forwards, she does a great job defending them.
1: We were talking about how this team has been good at creating chances in transition, taking its defense, turning it into offense. But when you do get those opportunities for corners, you do get those opportunities for a throw deep in the other end, in terms of trying to create chances off those set pieces, how important can that be for you, especially when you got big matches like A&M coming up on Friday?
0: Yeah, really good. We spend a decent amount of time working on our set pieces, and I feel like the delivery's good. I feel like we're making first contact on most occasions. And, our go-to players, you've mentioned Ashley, Kiara, Layla as well. They're kind of our key, attacking the ball type players in the box. And, we're close. We've been really close. We've gotten a couple this season, but, we've got some wrinkles that will continue to, throughout the SEC season, put out there, and hopefully we can get a few more goals.
1: Well, and just like we talked about with Julie earlier, and state success serving in volleyball, creating all those service aces, it's not just we're going to put the ball down in the corner and we're just going to kick it into the middle and see what happens. There is a strategy that goes into every one of those opportunities, because you want to find the right person. You want to find the right moment in a game to make those things happen. So none of it is just left to chance. Chance helps, but it's not just left to chance, right?
0: Yeah, no, they're watching video. They're prepared for not only opponent set pieces, but for us. And, we know how the opponent's going to set up, so we're going to always try to find little ways to be successful against it. And the girls are real students of the game, so they want to learn. They want to know where they can be successful, and we just got to tee that up for them as coaches.
1: Brian Ogden, by the way, the sports information contact for soccer, gave me this note. So Katie Ann Shepherd, freshman, youngest player in the history of this program to score a goal, which it's hard to believe when you think about that you haven't had someone as young. Well, I don't, maybe it's not, but you think about first-year players, maybe you just take it for granted. But to have a youngster have a moment like that, to come out, have success first year, how much does that build confidence? How much does that help as you get deeper into the season with somebody like that?
0: Yeah, it's been great. I mean, obviously, she reclassed. That's why she's so young. I've actually never coached a player this young, if I'm being honest with you. But the moment she showed up, she showed she was mature in her soccer intelligence and her ability to compete at this level. So once we gave her that opportunity, she ran with it, converted. But she's continued to just be really, really strong for us, and hasn't had the goals of late, but some of the setup play, some of the combination play, hold-up play that we need our forwards doing, she's been phenomenal with it. So I believe the goals are going to continue to come for her throughout her career. She's just going to get better and better the more she understands the level that she's competing at, but she's an incredible talent, and we're really thankful she's with us.
1: Tell me about the importance of this match on Friday with A&M.
0: Well, it's huge. We've been strong, but that's one win, four ties. If you don't know this, a win's worth 3 points and a tie's only worth one.
1: And so, the win's against Ole Miss. You'll understand exactly how important that is, by the way.
0: Yep,
1: so, yeah.
0: Yep. That's Hail State. Let's go. So for us, 3 points is really big. Our RPI is

0: incredibly strong at the moment, but you need top 50 wins, top 25 wins. This is an opportunity for us to pick up those points. So, yeah, we're not going in this one looking for a tie and 1 point. We're looking for 3 points, and, just a great home victory.
1: We hope you get them. Thank you so much for doing this. It's been great getting to know you. Continued success to you and the soccer team, and good luck on Friday.
0: Thanks so much. Hey, you came up with Darty Party. I need something for OB next time.
1: I'll work on that. Everybody, Kevin O'Brien, that'll do it for us. Get out to soccer and volleyball this weekend. We're back here next Wednesday night. Good night, everybody.
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0: News, I'm Tom Rigotti. A Minnesota man is charged in connection with a foiled mass shooting plot at a major mall. Fox's Kristen Goodwin reports.
1: Sheikhtoon Muhammad charged with knowingly receiving a firearm and ammunition in order to commit terrorism. The 18-year-old of Richfield, Minnesota, is accused of telling an FBI informant he planned to carry out a mass casualty shooting attack later this month at Mall of America in the name of ISIS.
0: Some farming and energy groups say the president's order lifting restrictions on red dye diesel used mainly in farm and construction vehicles may not help much. Fox's Jessica Rosenthal reports.
2: There are critics. Energy analyst Tom Closa said it won't help that much given the high cost of diesel unless states cut taxes as well. Food economics professor at Michigan State University David Ortega told the AP it could backfire and increase demand and prices for red dye diesel.
0: Diesel remains near an all-time high, average of $6.30 a gallon. 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
15: I'm Kelly Bennett for Super Talk Mississippi News, brought to you by Mama Justice. If you've been injured and need legal representation, call Mama Justice for a free consultation at 662-883-6262. The suspect, who was wanted for a drive-by shooting in Crystal Springs, was taken into custody in Ridgeland on Monday. According to police, 24-year-old Patrician Swenson was located at an apartment complex. Officers were able to persuade him to surrender without incident. There were no injuries. Investigators believe he's responsible for a drive-by shooting about 3 months ago that left three men injured. According to WLBT, Swenson is originally from Yazoo County, where he was convicted of murder when he was 14. He'd served 8 years of a 24-year sentence and was out of prison on parole. The Toyota Corolla debuted in 1966, and today every gas-powered Corolla sold in the U.S. is built at the plant in Blue Springs. Tiffany Hedden is the Corporate Communications Director for Toyota Mississippi.
16: Before 2007, when we were announced, there was years of planning, creating the mega site, right, stitching together pieces of land to create that 1,700 acres that then became our 1,500-acre-plus site.
15: They're grateful for the support they've received over the past 19 years.
16: We just announced last year a $125 million investment to bring the hybrid Corolla to Mississippi. And that's a big deal, right? Electrified vehicles, that's a huge part of Toyota's portfolio.
15: They're celebrating the anniversary of the Corolla.